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restrictions, you're not in an area where this game is available. 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
1: And it was during an at-bat. I'm assuming it was in the at-bat there where, I don't know, the power of the swing?
2: It swings. He doesn't know exactly what happened, but it looked like the right leg sort of turned over with the ankle, but it looked like the knee actually caught. You know, you could feel it. Things tighten up on you, or they lock up. It looked like it locked up as he was making that swing, because you could see him trying to massage it out. So sometimes you get when your knee locks up or you get a cramp, you try and massage it out, and that's what he was trying to do. So we'll get the full report tomorrow, but as far as Aaron Boone just said, it looks like it's a day-to-day situation, which is really good news.
1: That's great news. Then the other guy that we were all worried about, obviously, is Max Fried. Yeah. That's twice that he's come off of the IL with this bone bruise in the elbow. How did he come through?
2: He said he felt fine. He felt great. He said, I was sharper earlier than later. I was just happy for this team to get the win. I felt really strong. He said last time he felt really strong also, but one pitch last time he did something to it, and he said but it's all better now. And he said that he thinks he's found something and he'll be fine for the rest of the year. It was kind of a mechanic thing that he said he had to tweak a little bit because it was on the follow through, and he's got such a violent follow through that the bones were in the elbow were actually hitting against each other. That's how you got a bone bruise. It wasn't that he hit anything. So he thinks he made a little tweak to that and it would be fine. His stuff was really good, and he was really happy about today. He said anytime you have a doubleheader, you want to win both, but you know how difficult it is, and so for them to do this today, it was really good. And as I said to Spencer Jones on the field, that clubhouse after the game this afternoon was as down as I've seen it in a long time. And it was to be able to do that, to turn around, and it starts, you know, they changed the pitcher, so that's what starts to happen. But to have that barrage at the end, it just lightens everybody up, and it's almost a relief because you know you can do it. And the defense played great, and they were taking advantage of, you know, they were playing, I won't say small ball because there were a lot of long hits there, but you know, just moving runners over and sacrifice flies. And I think Spencer Jones's sacrifice fly was as big as anything in this game.
1: And a tremendous at-bat by Spencer Jones. I mean, he's having professional at-bats.
2: He really is.
1: Fouling balls off, making these pitchers work.
2: 10-pitch at-bats all the time. Mm-hmm. No, he really has done that. Boone were talking about, with less than two outs, moving runners. This was a really strong game. He said tonight we were playing very well, and because he had kept saying after the first game, we just didn't play well. And they didn't. And I'll tell you what's good, because last night after the game, the Red Sox were talking about how that they didn't have to use their closer. Well, today it's the same thing. Yankees didn't have to use Bednar, so you've got Bednar for tomorrow, and that's an important game. You know, that's the season series right there, and it could be, you know, you don't know what's going to happen in the next month. No. This could be a Toronto series, and you don't want them getting the better of you.
1: And you want to go 6-4 on this 10-game homestand instead of splitting it down the middle. That's, you know, that old hockey phrase, it's like kissing your sister, going 5-5, you know, on a big homestand. So it's a winning homestand, and it's winning a season series against the Red Sox. One last thing before I let you go, this bullpen tonight finally rebounded here, piggybacking with six relievers, but holding down the Red Sox, who go to the plate with a lot of confidence.
2: Yeah, they really did, and they play well. They've won how many games late in games coming from behind? They're really good at coming from behind, and tonight they did not do that in this bullpen. You know, and how important is guys like Paul Blackburn and Brett Hedrick? Yeah. It's unbelievable. What they have turned into, and I think everybody did their job, and they did it without Bednar having to come in, which I think is really, really important. And tomorrow, why it's important to have that season series, if they come down to a tie, and last year everybody still has nightmares about the fact that the Yankees and Toronto had the same record, but they had a better a better season series against it. That's why that happened there. And you don't want to come down to that again.
1: No, you don't. You want to play here. If they're going to meet in the playoffs, have it be here in the Bronx and not up at Fenway. Long day and night of baseball, Susan. Let's all get some rest.
2: Yep.
1: We'll gather up again tomorrow.
2: Okay.
1: All right, that's Susan Waldman. Fantastic news on George Lombard Jr. Hopefully it's just a day-to-day thing and we'll see him sooner than later. You will hear the comments from Yankee manager Aaron Boone. We will hear your comments on social media, and we will continue with more on the Verizon Business Yankees postgame show. Verizon Business, helping small businesses make it big on WFAN Yankees Radio.
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1: 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I'm Ricky Ricardo for Emmanuel Barbari tonight as the Yankees beat the Boston Red Sox 9-2. 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I mentioned in the conversation with Susan, and she mentioned that Aaron Boone is very pleased about it. The Yankees with some ABC fundamental baseball. And that leads us to tonight's textbook play of the game, which is brought to you by National University, education designed to support the whole you. And tonight's textbook play of the game in the third inning. The Yankees were doing the little things to move runners over and get a runner to third with less than two outs. Jazz Chisholm came to the plate, and this is the textbook play of the game.
0: There's a pitch from Bayo. Swung on, fly ball. That'll get it done. Deeps into center field as Rafaela sets up, gets it back in. Catch made. Rice scores standing. Nice job, Jazz Chisholm. Get the ball in the outfield deep enough to score. Bend from third. It's 3-1 Yankees in the third inning. Nicely done.
1: Nicely done indeed. Dave Sims right here on WFAN Yankees Radio. So Jazz Chisholm doing what he had to do. The Yankees have missed getting that runner. They missed earlier in the game. Spencer Jones, a little dribbler to the pitcher, couldn't get a guy in from third, but Jazz did accomplish the textbook play of the game, the sack fly in the bottom of the third inning. The sliding play is brought to you by King's Hawaiian. Nothing like it. I love King's Hawaiian rolls with sliders on Sundays. You do it at my house all the time. The sliding play of the game, a double steal, Luis Garcia and Ahmed Rosario. This was in the seventh inning, which led to another run being scored on a sacrifice fly. Taking second and taking third, this is the sliding play of the game.
0: 2-2. Runners take off. They both go. Pitch taken down low. Double steal. Bale never paid attention. And Garcia took a secondary lead. Thought about it.
2: The pitcher is challenging.
0: Garcia took a secondary lead, took a couple steps, stopped, and then said, heck, I got this.
1: The Yankees have been stealing bases all year. They've been very aggressive. Power, speed, every element of the game has been featured all year long. And right then and there, double steal, moving guys to second and third. The Red Sox had no idea it was coming. There was no throw made. The catcher tried to appeal the pitch, probably to take away a little bit of the sting from the double steal, but that is the sliding play of the game as they both slid in safely, stealing second and third with King's Hawaiian. There's nothing like it. Let's go to the defensive play of the game, brought to you by Town Fair Tire. Nobody beats Town Fair Tire. Nobody. The defensive play of the game, it looked weird to the naked eye because it was two bare hand plays. Jazz Chisholm throwing out Jaron Duran in the seventh inning, and it sounded something like this.
0: 1-2 pitch. Chopper. Second base. Jazz got to hurry. Bare hand throws and dug out by Garcia. Got him. What a play. Jazz Chisholm. Boy, that's an all-American play right there.
1: Dave Sims, once again, the defensive play of the game. Jazz with the bare hand, and Garcia helped him out at first base using his bare hand also. So a great play there. That's the defensive play of the game tonight, brought to you by the good folks at Town Fair Tire. Nobody beats Town Fair Tire. Nobody. Yankee pitching struck out 10 Red Sox batters tonight in Game 2. 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You know who was throwing heat for the Heat Report? Was Paul Blackburn. He got the win, but when he came on in the sixth inning after a hit by pitch to Abreu and a walk to Contreras, first and second, and Blackburn turned up the heat on both Caleb Durbin and Andrew Monasterio, striking them both out, getting Sogard on a fly ball to left. But those two strikeouts from Blackburn to really turn down the threat there by the Boston Red Sox, that is tonight's Heat Report. He did it with heat and the curveball. Paul Blackburn with ChefIQ.com. All right, we will take a break. We will come back. Sounds of the game with the manager, Aaron Boone. We'll hear from you on social media at WFAN660. The Yankees beat the Red Sox tonight 9-2. This is the Verizon Business Yankees postgame show. Verizon Business, helping small businesses make it big on WFAN Yankees Radio.
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1: Ricky Ricardo in for Emmanuel Barbari. He'll be back with you tomorrow for the Yankees Verizon Business Yankees postgame show. 9-2, Yanks beat the Red Sox. 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
26: He got imaging. I think we're still waiting to make sure, clarify, but looks like a day-to-day situation.
27: Initially good to stay in. What told you and the staff that it was best to play cautious and take him out there?
26: Because he felt like it was bugging him a little bit more. And just seeing him that at bat and kind of get down the line wasn't great. So just felt like we needed to get him out of there.
27: 13 hits, break ahead early, and then bat around late. Just how big a night was this for the offense?
26: Yeah, it was great. Lot of contributions up and down. Rosie and Belly come in off the bench, and they contribute. Some good situational at bats where we, before we were able to break it open, some tack on runs that gave us some cushion with some good at bats. So, good night for us to salvage one of these two today, and an opportunity to have a really good series tomorrow. In what was a long day at the ballpark today.
27: What's Garcia meant to the middle of this order?
26: Ooh, it's a great hitter. I think you're seeing that, you're seeing a guy 26 years old really come of age this year, and he hasn't really missed a beat since coming over to us, and we're thrilled to have him because he is, he's a dangerous hitter.
27: What do you see from Fried for a start back?
26: I thought he was good. I thought I thought he got into a pretty good rhythm early. I thought execute

0: a lot of different pitches. Had the one inning where, you know, who do you walk? Durbin, maybe, where kind of lost his command a little bit there for a second. But I thought overall threw the ball pretty well, and you know, gave us enough there at the start, knowing I was only going around 60 pitches with him. It got us what into the fourth there, and then the bullpen was able to make it happen the rest of the way. But I thought he was pretty good overall. I thought he kind of featured everything, and I thought had a feel of everything. So that was good to see.
1: Tyler,
2: that was obviously a non-contact kind of thing for Lombardi. Just sort of twisted. What did he say he felt, and what happened in your view?
0: Little weird discomfort. You know, he was going to swing and then kind of really shut down. I think caught his spike a little bit as he was kind of putting the brakes on and just kind of tweaked it.
2: You said it looks like a day-to-day thing, but what was the imaging results that you say? Or
0: They're still working through them.
2: They're still working through them, but you're confident it's not an injury? Injury list?
0: That's what it's looking like, yeah.
2: Okay.
0: Yeah.
1: In the back, right?
3: I just like the resourcefulness of this offense all day long. Bases loaded, nobody out. Get two runs on contact, essentially. Seb double steal for another sac fly. Five runs, all on singles. Perfect day for all these guys.
0: Yeah, you know that's it's good to see those at bats, because those are, you know, have plagued us at times offensively. Those tack on runs, or that, you know, man on third, less than two outs, getting them in. A lot of guys did really good job with that. Like you said, the base stealing, setting up some runs too. So bounced back and played a really good game tonight. There was some good defense out there again. Whereas we played so well last night, didn't score much, and then, you know, didn't play well this morning or this afternoon, and bounced back, I thought, with a really strong game tonight.
1: You're in the middle.
4: What can you say about the job that Paul Blackburn did tonight?
0: Yeah. I mean, that's been him, you know. That's in a lot of ways the game in the balance right there. You know, heart of the order coming up, two guys on, nobody out. We gotta shut it down right there, and he comes in and cuts them up for 1-2-3, gets us, you know, preserves the lead, and we're able to take it from there. But just more excellence from him.
1: Anyone else? Thank you, Aaron.
5: Yankee manager Aaron Boone, first of all, relieved as much as he can be about George Lombard, and impressed with Luis Garcia and the way that they manufactured some runs tonight. The offense woke up with 13 hits, so really nothing to be negative about. And obviously everyone's keeping their fingers crossed that it is a day-to-day situation with George Lombard Jr. So we're very pleased. Yankee manager Aaron Boone, courtesy of the Yes Network. Your reaction on social media. Bronx Bomber David out on Long Island. Also, the sigh of relief that was heard from the full moon all the way through the New York area tonight with Susan's report about George Lombard and what you just heard from the skipper, too. So it seems like the main reaction on social media tonight from Yankee fans, Max Fried looking good coming back from his injury, and George Lombard, hopefully it is nothing serious. All right, we will take a break. We'll come back. We'll look at the scoreboard and get you set up for the series and homestand finale tomorrow afternoon right here, the 10th game of this homestand before the Yankees leave for Anaheim and San Diego. Don't go away. This is the Verizon Business Yankees postgame show. Verizon Business, helping small businesses make it big on WFAN Yankees Radio.
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5: Back on the Verizon Business Yankees postgame show as the Yanks beat the Boston Red Sox 9-2 for a split of the day-night doubleheader. The rubber game of the season series tomorrow afternoon. Let's check the scoreboard. It's brought to you by Optimum Fiber, famously fast fiber internet. In Tampa, down at St. Pete, the Rays responded to the three runs the Padres scored in the top of the seventh with a four spot in the bottom of the seventh, and that was good enough to hold on there 7-6. So the Rays now have 81 wins on the season. Kelly got the win, Rodriguez the loss. Baker with his 39th save. Who'd have thunk it? Baker with 39 saves for the Tampa Bay Rays, the ex-Baltimore Orioles. So now the Rays lead with the Yankees winning tonight is 4.5 games, but 5 in the loss column. So 7-6, Tampa beats the San Diego Padres. Now, that would be costly for the Padres because the Diamondbacks, who are chasing them for the last wild card in the National League, beat the San Francisco Giants in the first of a day-night doubleheader, 7-1. D-backs, second game is tied at a run apiece, bottom of the fifth out in San Francisco. The Milwaukee Brewers got their 85th win of the season as they beat the Texas Rangers 5-3. So the Rangers don't lose any ground to the Astros. Why? Because the Mets beat Houston at Citi Field 6-2. McClain got his 10th win of the year for the Mets. The hottest team in baseball? Probably the Kansas City Royals have won 11 of 12 as they beat the Cleveland Guardians 8-3. So the Guardians lose a game to the Chicago White Sox. The White Sox are going to get into the month of September in first place in the Central with a pretty hefty lead of 5 in the loss column right now as they were in Minneapolis and beat the Twins 3-2. So that Central division, Chicago, separating themselves a little bit from the rest of the pack, Cleveland, Minnesota, and Detroit, and the hot Kansas City team coming up from the rear. But the White Sox at 72-63 win again on the road. Fetty got the win, Morris the loss, and Hudson saved his 7th game of the season. Phillies are leading the Angels tonight 1-0 going to the 5th inning in Anaheim. That's where the Yanks will go after tomorrow afternoon's game. Atlanta took care.

of business against the Colorado Rockies in Georgia. They beat the Rockies 2-1, so the Phillies need that win to maintain their distance between first and second place in the National League's Eastern Division. Washington beat Miami, and Miami still has a shot at the wild card, I guess. They're right at 500 now in 68-68, but that was a 5-4 win for the Washington Nationals.

0: .500, still are within shouting distance of the Houston Astros for the American League West. If there were some way in these last 4 weeks for Seattle, who has 17 games remaining against the Athletics, the Angels, and the Rockies, if there were any way for that team to get hot, they could pull off a big, I guess you could call it, upset, jumping over those two Texas teams in the American League West. But they keep spinning their wheels as Toronto beat them 4-3. Soriano got his 11th win, Ferrer the loss, and Lewis Varland got his 31st save. That's the Scoreboard Show, brought to you by Optimum Fiber, famously fast fiber internet. All right, we will take a break. We'll come back, get you the pitching matchup for tomorrow as the Yankees wrap up the series and the homestand. It's all coming up next right here on the Verizon Business Yankees postgame show. Verizon Business, helping small businesses make it big on WFAN Yankees Radio.
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0: 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Good one tomorrow. Will Warren, 8-6 for the Yanks, 4.39 ERA. The Red Sox will throw the ex-Phillies left-hander Ranger Suarez. He's seen the Yanks plenty of times in the past. Suarez with a record of 5-3 and an ERA of 3.35.

0: 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So 1:35 first pitch, Susan, and the pregame show at 12:55. So, for Alex's arm back in the studio, Matt Short is here in the booth. For El Electrico, Ray Martell, the electric one. Who else? We've got Rick Roush. For Susan Waldman, for Dave Sims, for Emmanuel Barbari, and a cast of thousands, day and night here in Yankee Stadium today. What a day of baseball. I'm Ricky Ricardo. Once again, the final score in Game 2, the New York Yankees 9 and the Boston Red Sox 2. This has been the Verizon Business Yankees postgame show. Verizon Business, helping small businesses make it big on WFAN Yankees Radio. We'll see you tomorrow afternoon.
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21: Saturday night, New York sports fans. I am Danielle McCartan, and I'll be talking all things New York sports with you right up until 2 a.m. right here in New York City and beyond. Yes, that's a Buzz Lightyear thing. So thanks for tuning in. We've got Alex Azarm and I live from New York. It's Saturday night right here in Lower Manhattan. You know the number, 888-808-1019. You call me up, you be part of the conversation. And I've got a packed show for you. As always, and it has even been more condensed because that might have been the longest Yankee game that's ever happened in the entire universe, right? So the game plan tonight is to really hit the Mets, hit the Jets, hit the Giants, and of course, coming off Yankees, Red Sox, that is exactly where we are going to start tonight. And even before we really get cooking here tonight, can we address this right off the bat? Luis Rojas, what are you doing, man? Ahmed Rosario on the tag-up, go-halfway mistake he made at second base, and Rojas didn't stop him. Two mistakes on that play. Rosario not being halfway, and Rojas is sent home. So bad. And then, second inning, one out in the night game. So this is like, we're talking day, and I think this is the first time I've ever been on after a doubleheader. So we got two games to kind of dissect at the same time. That was from the first game. This is from the second game. Luis Garcia Jr. on third base. There was a ground ball halfway to the pitcher, and that was a send? Of course he was out. I mean, I appreciate the aggressiveness, believe me, but that was a stupid play. Can you imagine if it didn't happen like that, the Yankees would have had bases loaded and one out? I guess we'll never know because Rojas didn't want it to happen. Of course, then, Sogard led off the very next inning with a solo home run, 1-0 Boston. But I digress. To the main idea we go. And I'm just sitting there in front of my TV literally all day long with the dog, Bucatino. Hi, Bucatino. I leave the radio on for him. He's listening. So he's laying next to me, and he's touching me. He's always got to touch me, and I don't know why. Whether it be his paw on my foot. Like, I don't know what it is. But anyway, so I guess it's both of us there on the couch wondering what the Yankees are doing. Because I thought, and maybe it's me, but I always thought that you're supposed to put your best lineup out there, 1-9, every single game. FanGraphs right now. Well, I actually haven't checked. I don't know how often they update it, but let's see if they've updated it since. No, they have not. So I checked it in like the seventh inning, and they had the Yankees. FanGraphs has the Yankees had a seven, and I just rechecked it now. They have them at a 13.7% chance to win the division. The Rays, they project with 82.5% confidence to win the East. So the Yankees are looking at a wild card round, okay? And I don't know if the Yankees know this, but these are some really high stakes games in a very high stakes series. Because the Yankees are in a position to, with a win tomorrow afternoon, win the season series. Will Warren against Ranger Suarez. And this is particularly significant because there is a good chance that the Yankees and the Red Sox could face off in the wildcard round. So winning tomorrow means that the Yankees would lock up and they would get home field advantage throughout that round, the whole round, which of course is obviously a huge advantage. So the Yankees are playing for a lot tomorrow. And early in the series, I was asking, can somebody let the Yankees know this? Because like for Friday night's game, like there was no need for Spencer Jones to be parked on the bench Friday night, except for that late game pinch hit, whatever. But there's no way he should be sitting on the bench in favor of Elliot Ramos. Like, I don't want to hear this. Oh, well, Danielle, don't you know there's a lefty on the mound? That's why, duh. Like, I don't want to hear it. Not at all. Because this is an ominous precursor to something I talked about on Picks 11's Yankees Nation this past Sunday. Something I like to hear from Meredith Marakovitz during last Sunday's broadcast. She's great, by the way, but I didn't like to hear this messaging. that the Yankees are thinking of platooning Jones and Ramos. I could not believe my ears. And Friday night, last night, I couldn't believe my eyes. And under no circumstances should this happen. Spencer Jones should never sit on the bench in favor of Ramos. And let me explain. Because Ramos is the guy that's, you know,

supposed to hit lefties, right? And Spencer Jones is supposedly the guy that, you know, can't hit lefties, right? Oh, yeah? Well, go ahead. Compare their numbers against each other's. Because there is no comparison. Jones needs to be in that lineup every day. And when I saw Friday night's lineup with Ramos in and Jones out, I lost my mind. But nevertheless, Cam Schlittler came to the rescue Friday night, 5 2/3 of two-hit baseball. He was one of the major reasons the Yankees won that game by such a narrow margin. Now, Saturday's game. Let me tell you this. Any lineup that features Ahmed Rosario hitting third, Elliot Ramos hitting fourth, and Ali Sanchez behind the plate screams, "We want to score zero runs today." And in fact, that's exactly what happened. What were they doing? Again, against the Red Sox, playing for home field in the wild card round. And if we're really being honest, what the hell was that lineup in Saturday's game? And we'll talk more in depth about it in a few. But my question is, why is Rosario even on this team at all? He can't hit. He can't throw. He can't run the bases. And he's clogging up a roster spot. Bring up Jason Dominguez already. We move to the lineup in Saturday night's game. Better for sure. But what is this obsession with Elliot Ramos? And why is he hitting third? But nonetheless, the Yankees rebounded tonight after getting shellacked today. Nice offensive showing. A heads up by the manager to remove the useless Ramos from the lineup to start the seventh inning. After this offensive showing from him in the Saturday night game. First at bat, fly out. Second at bat, hit by pitch. Third at bat, strikeout. Boone, credit to you, man. You saw enough. You got Bellinger in there. Bellinger, 1-for-2 with a run scored, and obviously always stellar defense. I do not want to see Elliot Ramos in the lineup for the foreseeable future, including, but not limited to, tomorrow's must-win game. Must-win. Like, don't talk to me about Danielle. It's only August 30th. Tomorrow's game is a must-win. The Yankees need to put their best lineup out there, 1-9, and I do not want Ramos in it. He's hitting 176 over his last 7, and no redemption over his last 15. He's hitting just 119 there. So keep that bat out of the lineup. And tonight, man, oh man, the Yankees need to bottle up. Put it in a bottle right here. Okay. And they need to replicate what they did offensively, and they need to replicate it every single night. And what I'd like to see from this Yankees team, particularly tonight, was the fact that they scored and won the game without hitting any home runs. A dink there, a dunk there, a sac fly, believe it or not, here, and a base hit there, and 9, count them, 9 runs later, the Yankees found themselves victorious. The third inning was huge for them. The eighth inning was huge for them. You know, do you believe it? 2 innings where the Yankees really piled it on. I mean, that's encouraging to see. And Boone after the game said it was great. A lot of contributions up and down. Some good situational at-bats. And he is correct. Bottle it up and do it again tomorrow. And the day after. And the day after. Because this is the type of hitting that wins championships. None of that home run or bust nonsense. Look, it obviously pays to have some thump in the lineup, and the Yankees are missing Aaron Judge, no doubt about it. But he was hitting 300. He was in the running for a triple crown not that long ago, if you so remember. But the Yankees had 13, count them, 13 singles tonight from this team, which is like crazy. And Boone said after the game, he said, it's good to see those at-bats because those are what have plagued us offensively, meaning situational hitting and all that. And then you look at what the pitchers gave him tonight and the base runner. I mean, how did I forget the base running? How can we not talk about Caballero, Rosario, Garcia Jr., single steals, double steals? Who is this team? I love to see it. And I also love to see what Max Fried put together tonight after 15 days. Boone said after the game, he got into a pretty good rhythm.

0: Riley, I thought overall threw the ball pretty well. Then the bullpen was able to make it happen the rest of the way. I thought he was pretty good overall. And Fried said after the game, I feel great. Well, that's encouraging. It's a great sign. And now, you know, the other big story from tonight. Not in game time, but in real world time at 8:45 p.m., I'm driving in. I hear Susan Waldman say that George Lombard Jr. went to New York Presbyterian for an MRI. Oh, boy. Because I watched it at home. It happened when I was still home, and I watched it on TV. It was a non-contact injury in the batter's box. And what happened was, the situation was, basically he was trying to get out of the way of a pitch that was like running dangerously close inside. I mean, the pitch didn't hit him, which initially was my thought. Oh, the pitch hit him. He'll be fine. But no, on every angle, the pitch did not hit him. It was a non-contact injury. And there was an immediate indication of pain. And then a grab of his knee. And then at 8:45 p.m., I'm in the car. Susan said, he's at New York Presbyterian to get an MRI. So what's the diagnosis? Well, it seems to be crisis averted. Because Boone said after the game, he got imaging. I think we're still waiting to make sure and clarify, but it looks like a day-to-day situation. That's great. That's great news for George Lombard Jr., who has been a major part of this team ever since he's been called up. So here we sit on a Saturday night, and I wanted tonight's show, really, I wanted to be sitting here with you tonight to be about how the Yankees have finally buried the Red Sox, put the nail in the coffin, put them away for the season. But we're not talking about that tonight. Tomorrow afternoon, they have that opportunity to do that. And if the Yankees can put together a winning lineup, I'm talking the best lineup possible from 1 to 9, and to continue to pass the baton at the plate like they did tonight in tonight's game, the Saturday night version of this Yankees team, not the Saturday version, the best lineup possible, which means Rosario's not playing, Ramos is not playing. They can come off the bench if necessary. But the Yankees need to put together the best lineup 1 through 9 for tomorrow's game. And if they continue to play team baseball, as they demonstrated they can do in this Saturday night game, they're going to win tomorrow. And they're going to lock up home field advantage if they get the Red Sox in the wild card round. Because I don't think they're winning a division. Sorry. Be great if they did. But it doesn't look realistic to me. So a great win tonight by this team, a team win tonight by this Yankees squad. The most encouraging win that I've seen in a while from the New York Yankees for that reason. So I say, take this bottle right here. It's a bottle of water. Bottle it up. Do it again tomorrow. There should be some fire in that team tomorrow. And you've got, who is it again? It's Will Warren against Ranger Suarez. Go time, man. 888-808-1009. We have a full rack of calls. Let's go immediately to them. We go to Peter, who's calling out in from Westchester. Hey, Peter.
1: Hey, how you doing, Dan?
0: What's going on?
1: Well, I was wondering, what's your take on the Yankees bullpen today? How do you think they fared?
0: The Yankees bullpen? I mean, great, because they had... Fried only went 3 2/3. They had to pick up a lot of the slack. So, yeah. Good.
1: Yes,
0: very good.
1: They're very taxed, though, these last week or
0: two,
1: huh?
0: They certainly are, but it's bend and not break so far from them.
1: So far, but this new arm in the pen, Hayden Schuff?
0: What?
1: This new arm they got come up from the minors. Schuff?
0: Did he pitch tonight?
1: Do I have that name right?
0: Did he pitch tonight?
1: I thought he might have been warming.
0: Oh, man, dude. I don't know, Peter. I don't know what you're talking about. You don't even know what you're talking about. See, you call here. You need to know what you're talking about, not the guy in the background. Write the notes down next time. Let's go to Bob in Rhode Island. Hey, Bob.
2: Hello. I forget what your name is, but you're a good host.
0: Thanks. I appreciate that. It's Danielle.
2: Yeah, I'm very happy with

0: The Yankees have taken 2 out of 3for the Red Sox, and I hate the Red Sox.
1: Yes, I understood.
0: And, and they won 27 out of 30, the Red Sox, and look what place they're in. They're, what, they're 3 games behind the Yankees still.
1: Well, the Red Sox, I mean,
0: it only get worse for the Yankees.
1: Right. They had a rough start to the season, no doubt about it. But look, the Yankees have to beat the Red Sox tomorrow or else it'll all be for naught. It doesn't matter. Like, it doesn't matter.
0: I agree with you.
1: They need to win tomorrow.
0: The Red Sox.
1: Red Sox. Bob, down with the Red Sox. And again, if the Yankees win tomorrow's game, it means that they win the season series against the Red Sox, which would mean that if they were to match up in the wild card round, which there's a good probability they will, it means that all of the 3 games will be at Yankee Stadium. That's important, really. Especially because, I mean, he hates the Red Sox. The Red Sox fans hate the Yankees. So it's a good thing to be able to play a wild card game at home. Sleep in your own bed, cook your own food or whatever they do for food. You know, you're in your home ballpark. You're in your home environment. There are so many advantages to playing that first series at home. And that is what is at stake tomorrow. And if I were a player on that team or a coach on that team or even the manager, I would make sure before, I wouldn't do it tomorrow morning. I wouldn't really lay it on tomorrow morning when all the players are getting there on a Sunday after a doubleheader. I'd lay it on tonight. I would go in there and I would fire up that team and I would say, this is what you're playing for. You are playing for home field advantage tomorrow. Should we meet the Reds? I'm pretending to be addressing the team. We are playing for home field advantage tomorrow. If we draw the Red Sox in the wild card round, you need to go out and win tomorrow. Play team baseball like you did on Saturday night, last night. And if you do that, we will be victorious. And that's me pretending to be a member of the Yankees trying to fire up the team. Because there's nothing worse than when a host says we, as if the Yankees signed my paychecks. I am not part of the Yankees, and nobody here is. So just so you know, no hosts. But no, I'm just saying that if I were part of the team and trying to fire up the team, again, I wouldn't do it tomorrow morning. Because then you put a lot of pressure on them. They're pressing as soon as they walk through the door. Sunday mornings or Sunday afternoon games, which means the Yankees, you know, start to filter in early morning. No, like maybe like 9:30, 10 o'clock. It's kind of a lot slower paced. And these guys are coming in as at leisure, you know, leisurely. It's not like be here at this time. So that's why I wouldn't do it tomorrow morning. Because I would want to address the entire team, not just the guys that are there at the time that I choose to do it. Saturday night, that's the messaging. Go home, get some rest, refuel, rehydrate, and you better come back to this ballpark tomorrow ready to take the season series from the Red Sox. Fire it up, man. Fire it up. That's what I want to see from this team tomorrow. I want to see Carlos Rodon give the speech, because did you see him freaking out? Did you see him earlier today? Well, I don't even know, like 10 hours ago? Did you see him on the plate-to-plate? Look like, dude, he looked like a linebacker barking and everything. That's what I want to see, man. He was wrong. I mean, the guy was safe, obviously, but that's okay. I love the fire. I love it. I want to see more of it. I need to see more of it. This team needs more fire. Show up tomorrow. Take the season series from the Red Sox and lock up home field advantage if that's who you're drawing in the wild card round. There's a lot on the line tomorrow. But if the Yankees play tomorrow like they did tonight, there's no doubt in my mind they're going to do it. 888-808-1019 is the phone number to get aboard. We're going to take a quick break here. I'll be back with you. Daniel McCartan, by the way. I'll be back with you to start or kick off the 12 a.m. hour right here on The Fan.
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0: at the stroke of midnight here on what is now Sunday, August 30th. I got on TV in the studio, the Knicks parade. Still celebrating the Knicks parade. And, oh, did you see the Yankees are giving away a Josh Hart bobblehead? Yankees bobblehead. It looked pretty cool. But there's no chance I get there on a Friday after school. Yep, I just told Alex the next time I see him, the school year will have started. So there's no chance I get there. Enjoy the Josh Hart bobblehead. I'm sure he'll be there. That sounds like a fun night out there in the Bronx. 888-808-1019. Hopefully by then, Aaron Judge is going to be in the lineup. I would venture to guess yes. All right, let's get back to the phone calls here because we are, there's a lot of them. So I just want to make sure that everybody who calls in gets to talk. This is a very abridged show tonight. That had to have been the longest Yankee game ever. Being facetious here. I'm being exaggerative here. But it was a long game. So I was expecting to come on at 10:30. Didn't happen until 11:30. And here we are. I've got a whole jam-packed show for you over these next 2 hours. So let's get right to it. We go down to Fort Myers, Florida. Joe's there. Joe, you stayed awake.
1: Thank God you got me. Oh, my goodness.
0: I saw Fort Myers, and I was like, this has got to be him. Thanks for staying up.
1: You're welcome. I'm so glad you saw me because this is an hour past my bedtime, and I didn't know. I was almost ready to hang up and go to bed, but you called on me.
0: I saw you, and I was like, you told me last week that was going to be past your bedtime, so I saw you. I got you.
1: Oh, thank you so much. However, I listened to your soliloquy when you began your show, and you took the sails right out from under me.
0: Oh, no.
1: That was terrific what you said.
0: Thank you. Absolutely terrific. Well, Joe, you know, they said great minds. You know what I mean?
1: Yeah. I'm 83 years old, and when I listen to these talk shows, I say to myself, I could do a better job than them. but I can't say that about you because you shut me up, and I love to talk, and you shut me up.
0: Well, if we're saying the same things, I mean, we have to be, you know, one and the same. Great minds think alike.
1: You were right on target. Now, if I was the manager tomorrow, I would go to the blackboard and just write on the blackboard, today is our first playoff game leading up to the World Series. Mm. That's it.

0: You don't have to. These guys are pros. You don't have to tell them. If they don't know tomorrow's game will give them three home games against Boston, then there's no way they got a chance.
1: Yeah.
0: They got to come tomorrow to play a playoff game. I'm going to be glued to my TV tomorrow, because that's going to be a very important game.
1: Yep, I will too. And you know what? It's got to start with the lineup construction. You can't have these bums in the lineup. You have to put a playoff caliber lineup in there, up there tomorrow.
0: That's what you said.
1: Yep.
0: Exactly.
1: Yep.
0: Exactly. And what's his name? Spencer?
1: Jones.
0: Jones. He's terrific, this guy. He finally looks like he's getting relaxed. He's settling in. He's making plays in the field.
1: Yep.
0: And it's not easy, because he's the opposite of me. I'm 5'3". This guy's like 6'10". He's so tall.
1: Yeah.
0: And sometimes his body doesn't catch up to what he wants to do because he's so tall, but he's getting better at it. And, of course, in this game, it's much better to be tall than short. So if they stick with him, I really think they got something there.
1: Yeah, I agree. Yeah, and you know, and thanks for the call there, Joe, and thanks for staying up an hour past your bedtime. And I know Spencer Jones came with strikeout concerns, a 6'7" frame. You know who else had strikeout concerns and a 6'7" frame coming out of the minor leagues? Yeah, good old number 99. Now, I'm not comparing the two of them. I'm not. But I'm just saying that if Aaron Judge can overcome it, why can't Spencer Jones? You know, and he made a great catch on a ball in the gap, a diving, a rolling sort of catch as well. I mean, and he's got a cannon for an arm. Like, there is a lot to like about Spencer Jones. So when I hear that the Yankees are thinking of platooning him and Ramos, I don't want to hear it. Like, I shut down. I don't want to hear it. Because Ramos is just quite the opposite of everything we just talked about. As of right now, that move has not paid off for the Yankees. That trade deadline move has not paid off for the Yankees. And if I wake up tomorrow, because I'm going to get home, probably go to bed around 3:30, probably set the alarm at, like, I don't know, 10:30. Because I'm not interested in sleeping away the whole day tomorrow. It's supposed to be, you know, whatever, good weather, whatever. So when I wake up at like 10:30 tomorrow, the last thing I want to see is Elliot Ramos's name in the lineup tomorrow. That's the last thing I want to see upon opening my eyes. And for good reason. 888-808-1019 is the phone number to get aboard. We go to Old Bridge, New Jersey. Sean is up next.
2: Hello, Danielle.
1: What's
2: how are you
1: up,
2: doing
1: Sean?
2: Tonight?
1: Good, good. How are you?
2: I am doing all right. So I heard about George Mombach Jr., what happened, and it's like, oh my goodness, that's going to hurt. And what they're saying officially, it's like right knee discomfort. That's what it's saying
1: day to day.
2: But yeah, so hopefully it's not too serious, so I'm hoping that it's okay. But how about the night game? That was just like spectacular. The bats were really on fire and on point. And I just, like, I loved it. It was way better than the day game, for sure. And, like, I saw something, and, like, even though if they win, like, the next game tomorrow, does it still open the door for Boston to, like, still get a wild card playoff spot?
1: Sure.
2: Like, later games?
1: Yes, for sure. It's basically the fighting for the number one overall wild card. But yeah, for sure. It doesn't. If the Yankees win tomorrow, it does not mean Boston is out entirely. No way.
2: I figured for sure. So, now, if I was the manager too, by the way, I love this speech. That kind of like kind of pretend speech that you did. That was awesome.
1: Fire him up.
2: Yeah, fire him up and just have fun. Like, show him that you belong in the postseason.
1: Yep.
2: Show him you belong.
1: Yep.
2: That's what it's all about. And then I would love to see, hopefully Judge comes back. Maybe, we don't know.
1: Well, when was the date? I was with Aaron Judge on, I'm just trying to find the date. It was before I went to Vegas. So it was like the 10th or the 11th, August 11th it was. It was a Tuesday, August 11th. I'm looking at my calendar. And he said he's coming back. And he said he's coming back and it's going to be, you know, within weeks, he said. He put the word weeks on it on August 11th. So he will be. I don't think it's a matter of if. I just think it's a matter of when.
2: Hey, there's the question, and then like not to I think also for like I don't want to mention like Giancarlo that much because I know this is going to probably be it for him, honestly. I think he's probably just, like, next year, I don't know what team he's going to go to, so he might just, like, hang up the cleats, maybe.
1: Yeah, and Sean, thanks for the call there. Look, it's unfortunate, really, the way it went down, or the manner it went down. I mean, the guy looks like an Adonis, right? And for his calves to be the one to give out on him, I mean, that's it's something you don't want to see. You don't ever want any player in any sport to go out on terms and conditions that aren't their own. Of course it happens, and unfortunately it happened to Giancarlo Stanton in this instance. So done for this season for sure, and we talked about this, you know, when it happened. Done for this season for sure. Might be a career. It could be a career. Call it a career. It could be. So unfortunate, you know, and they showed him in the dugout. He's still there. He's still supporting the team. I'm sure he's still behind the scenes helping him out in every way, shape, or form that he knows how to. So I just hope that the Yankees do get a ring, because the best memory I have of Giancarlo Stanton, what didn't even happen on the field. It was when they had the ring boxes in their hands for the American League Championship. And he said, this is not the one we want. If I ever catch you wearing those rings, and these are my words, not his, but that was the, you know, how do you say it? Not the impetus, but the idea behind it was basically like, this isn't the ring we want. If I catch you wearing it, you're done. That's what I love about Giancarlo Stanton. So hopefully they can pull it off this year. Even though he didn't play much, he'll probably get a ring, right? He played enough. So yeah, essentially it's done for this year. And we'll see moving forward. I don't think he'll be on the team next year. But there might not be baseball next year, which further complicates this. So we're going to have to wait and see. And we're going to have months and months to talk about that, especially in the winter months when things start to slow down, you know. 888-808-1019 is the phone number to call. Let's go to Cherry, who's calling from Boca Raton, Florida. Hey, what's on your mind tonight?
3: Hey, doing, Daniel. I have a couple of stuff I want to get to, but my first question is about Julio Ramos. Do you ever think he'll ever get out of the slump? Because it's looking pretty bad for him, and he looks like he'd be sent down in like a day or two.
1: Well, I mean, they're going to keep him up. They're going to keep him up. Yeah, I don't know, because, you know, to get out of a slump, you kind of need to play every day. But when you got Spencer Jones in front of you and Cody Bellinger in front of you and Trent Grisham, like, you're not going to get that opportunity to play every day. I don't think he was expecting it either, because they kind of really brought him in as a left-handed specialist. And Spencer Jones right now is hitting lefties better. So
3: right.
1: I know you can't see me, but I'm like shrugging my shoulders right now. So, you know.
3: Yeah, so we'll leave it standing over there. But also about Max Fried tonight, he looked pretty good.
1: Who?
3: But
1: Max Fried. Yes, he looked pretty good. Yeah, but obviously you want him to go longer. But first time back, it was all right. It wasn't bad.
3: How much pitches did he go? 40? How much was it?
1: You know, I was just about to look that up to be really sure, and you took the thought right out of my mind here. Pitches Fried, 63.
3: Yeah. Wow. So hopefully he's back to normal at that point.
1: Right, and he ended his outing with 2 strikeouts, which was good. And I know that the Yankees were projecting between 60 and 65 for him, so they hit that number right on the money there, 63. So good start. Something to build on for next time.
3: Yeah, thank you so much, Daniel, for taking my call.
1: Yeah, you got it. Thanks for making it. I appreciate it. And you gotta love what you saw from Max Fried. I mean, 63 pitches, 39 for strikes. The last 2 batters struck him out. I'm trying to remember off the top of my head. I think I remember I was brushing my teeth at that point. But the both of them, they struck out. So, like, there's a lot. Obviously, 3 2/3, a lot to be desired. Put some pressure on the bullpen. I get it. Because then they had to use De Los Santos, Fulmer, Blackburn, Hill, Hedrick, and then Beck. They had to use 6 pitchers after that, after Fried finishes his 3 2/3. That, you expect that. Like, you don't expect Max Fried to come back and go 6 or 7, 6 7 innings. You know, you just don't. So you have to plan for that and navigate around that. And I think everybody knows that. So, you know, 1 inning here, you know, each of the guys did basically 1 inning, basically, except for Fulmer. But De Los Santos, Blackburn, Hill, Hedrick, Beck, one inning each. Not terrible. Not terrible. Fulmer, three batters faced, three. You know, so it's okay. And now you just hope that Will Warren can go deep into the game tomorrow. And you hope that they can continue to pass the baton offensively like they did tonight. Because I don't remember the last time I don't remember the last time I saw a Yankees offense put together a performance quite like this. 13 singles, 9 runs in total, not one of them, not one single run came from a home run. I love to see that because that's the type of baseball that you want to see in a postseason. Sac flies, you know, base hits, stealing bases, double steals, like all of that. Like it's single steals. It's what you want to see. And it gives me hope that once you get Aaron Judge back in that lineup, things are really going to start cooking for this team. 888-808-1019. We go to Ted, who's calling from Edgewater, New Jersey. Hey, Ted, from across the river.
4: Yeah, how are you, Danielle?
1: All right.
4: You know, I feel very comfortable calling you. I know you remember me now. I was the guy that told you about every time the Yankees fell behind last year that the game was over.
1: Yeah.
4: And unfortunately, yeah, it was and it is often. I have a couple of comments to make. I know we don't have a lot of time. The situation with Judge is very scary in a way because I can't see how everybody's going to play, right? When he comes back, mm-hmm. he's going to be rusty. It's going to take a little time, most probably, for him to get his timing. Mm-hmm. Who sits? It can't be good. It's either going to be Luis or Ben. And those are actually your two best power hitters now in the lineup who actually hit.
1: Unless you put Spencer Jones in center field and you sit Grisham and the outfield looks like Bellinger. And that is provided that Judge can play the outfield. We don't know that.
4: Yeah.
1: He said he's going to.
4: I think he's a DH.
1: I think he should DH myself. I agree with you. But he said he's not going to, you know, go all out, you know, like he did to when he dove and broke the rib to begin with. He said that. So, okay, you look at an outfield, and maybe it's Grisham that's the odd man out. Maybe it's Bellinger, then Spencer Jones, who is very comfortable in center field. And, of course, Judge and Wright. That looks pretty good to me.
4: Yep. The thing about putting Judge in the outfield, of course, is risky. And that's the thing they're probably going to try to avoid if they can. But, hey, if he can play, great. You know, Grisham could be the odd man out.
1: Yeah.
4: Obviously, it can't be Spencer. I think that he deserves a lot of credit for where he's come from.
1: Yep.
4: Every stint he's come up, he's gotten better.
1: Yep.
4: That's how you judge a player. You know, he's learning.
1: That's right.
4: In other words, he's literally working at his craft to get better.
1: Yep.
4: And he certainly is showing it.
1: And you know what?
4: And
1: it's very helpful for a young player like him to come up and have four former MVPs in that clubhouse to talk to and take batting practice with, you know, whether it be on the field or underneath, you know, the field, they have the whole batting cage set up. You've got Goldschmidt you could bounce ideas off of. You got Judge, Bellinger. Who's the last one? Did I say Goldschmidt?
4: Yeah.
1: Stanton's the other one. I'm trying to think off the top of my head.
4: Yep.
1: But yeah, it's very helpful for a young player to enter into a clubhouse like that.
4: Yep. And he's taking advantage of it.
1: Correct.
4: And the hope is, well, it's almost guaranteed. You can agree with me, I would think. But I would say that Spencer is your center fielder next year anyway.
1: Yes.
4: I don't think they're going to offer Trent 3 years and $40 million as a free agent. So I think that they're going to go with that route, which would be better anyway, because I think he is better.
1: Yeah, totally agree.
4: But, you know, and of course he meets the criteria of inexpensive.
1: You just took the words right out of my mouth. Trent Grisham is making $22 million this year. Spencer Jones is nowhere close to that.
4: Yeah, he got fleeced. And the thing, you know, about the money, and this is something that I wanted to mention is very important. Brian Cashman, when he had the money, when George was alive, he spent like a drunken sailor.
1: Mm.
4: Okay, we got every free agent available to share us, Sabathia, Damon,
1: Burnett.
4: You know, you name it, Burnett. Okay, I mean, plus we already had Matsui and Bernie and everybody else, Jeter.

0: So he's going to likely go to the bullpen. And who's the odd man out there? Maybe it's Michael Fulmer. I mean, we'll wait and see as it gets closer, but maybe this guy's just an innings eater. Who knows?
1: Yeah, you know, I didn't think about that because Clark Schmidt's coming back.
0: Yes, he is.
1: I mean, he is a great pitcher. Mm-hmm. When he pitched, he actually threw every start, which I know sounds crazy, was below three runs. He gave up two or three runs or less every start.
0: He's got a great arsenal.
1: He was really dependable.
0: Yep.
1: Yeah.
0: Yep.
1: And he could be a real dynamite in the bullpen,
0: for
1: which
0: sure.
1: we desperately need.
0: Yep.
1: And we only have three bullpen guys. You got Blackie,
0: Hedrick,
1: and Ben.
0: Yep. That's right.
1: And I'm scared that the Hedrick's arm is going to fall.
0: Oh, wow.
1: Okay, forgot.
0: Well, how about Yarbrough, who had 59 pitches in the day game today? That's a little concerning to me. 59 pitches? Oh, boy.
1: I mean, how can you do that?
0: That's a lot.
1: I mean, they don't have any, they don't have any bullpen, And Cruz looked horrible, maybe it has something to do with the injury.
0: I think definitely.
1: That would be a fair statement.
0: Yes.
1: I would like to be fair about it, but he was very ineffective. So these guys were pitching every game, and every game came with, every game was like a nail biter. Mm-hmm. So you had to use your best leverage.
0: Well, right.
1: So Head in Bed pitched every game.
0: Well, okay. Today, and thanks for the call there, Ted. I appreciate it. And today, Hedrick came out and Beck went in. So you didn't have to use Bednar to end the game today. And that's what scoring runs does for you. Nine of them. It's great to see. It's a good game. You should feel great about tonight. Not Saturday's game. Saturday's game. Saturday night's game is great. It was great. It's a very positive sign in moving that the team is moving in the right direction offensively. It is. 888-808-1019. And I've got a legitimate question. My name is Danielle McCartney, and I have a legitimate question for you. Do the Yankees not know that Luis Garcia Jr. is a second baseman too? This plays into tomorrow's lineup as well. We'll talk about this. I'll be back after this.
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12: WFAN, my name is Danielle McCartan on this condensed show tonight, taking it to 2 a.m. Still a lot to talk to, and, you know, I have a legitimate question. Do the Yankees not know that Luis Garcia Jr. is also a second baseman? Like, I need someone from the Yankees to hear me when I say Garcia has five times more innings experience at second base than he does at first base. When he's hitting 440 over his last seven games with four home runs and eight RBI, slugging damn near 1,000, sorry, but you don't sit him. Like, how hard is that to understand? And you certainly don't sit his bat for Ahmed Rosario, who, coming into Saturday's game, hadn't had a hit over his last eight games, make it nine. Saturday's game, he was 0 for 4. Sorry, but isn't Rosario a player the Yankees had on the roster to hit lefties? 192 against them. And he doesn't know how to run the bases either. Like, why the hell is he not halfway on that misplay in center field? Like, I know he was running hard after the mistake that he made, but he wasn't halfway on a fly ball to the outfield. He was out by a freaking mile, man. And we could talk about the send as well. You know, why did Luis Rojas, having had the entire play in front of him, why did Luis Rojas think it would be a good idea to send not-so-fleet-of-foot Ahmed Rosario home in that situation? So that compounded the mistake. And then another question, does Ahmed Rosario not have any other slides in his arsenal than the one we're all taught in Little League? Like that's it? That's all you got? Feet first, no evasion techniques whatsoever? Jeez. And then the very next half inning, with one out, Rosario catches a line drive off the bat of Monasterio. I got to slow myself down every time. Monasterio. Rosario double pumped, and he spiked the ball, which pegged Adley Rutschman in the back as he was sliding back to first base. You know the rest. He ended up on second. He ended up scoring on a pass ball by the other bum, Ali Sanchez. And my conclusion is this. Carlos Rodon deserved better, man. He was out there cruising until the JV defense behind him kicked him out of the game. And I'm just confused. If Rosario can't hit lefties, if he can't hit, if he can't throw the ball from second to first, if he can't run the bases, and you've got a much better player on your roster that, oh, by the way, also plays second base, what is he doing on the team? And then, love you, Chris, but I see Chris McMonagle answering some random girl on Twitter, and he wrote, who should sit, Ben Rice or Goldie, who won the game last night? I hate that Garcia isn't playing back-to-back, but who needs to sit for Boone not to be an idiot? Well, Chris, the answer really is that simple. Luis Garcia Jr. also plays second base. Problem solved. Like, when are people going to acknowledge this? And people, which including the Yankees. And when is that AI-powered Excel spreadsheet going to figure it out? That Luis Garcia Jr. can DH, he can play first base, but he has the most experience at second base, where Rosario was playing. Again, a hugely important game in an even more important series, if that's even possible. And you got Rosario out there who messed up in every way possible. And then Ramos, who we didn't even talk about this, he couldn't even come up with a routine play there in center field. Top of the sixth, two outs in the day game. It was like a line drive that ended up kind of sinking, and it kind of like, I don't want to say rolled to him, but it was on the ground. It was a grounder. And it was Adley Rutschman had hit it. And then Ramos panicked. He kind of fumbled it, had to turn around, picked it up, panicked, and chucked the ball into second base. Like, what are you doing? There's a runner coming around third. Lucky for Ramos, though, Boston's third base coach held the guy up at third. And luckily, after that, Monasterio lined out to Spencer Jones, who covered extensive ground in the gap to make the catch. And no runs ended up scoring, so no one's talking about it. Huge game, huge series. I don't get it, man. Why? Why is Luis Garcia Jr.'s bat on the bench in the Saturday game? I'll never understand. 888-808-1019. But maybe it's me. Call me up and you can tell me. Let's go to Connecticut. Brian is a Red Sox fan. Hey, Brian, what's on your mind tonight? You're calling New York Radio. You know that, right?
13: I know, Daniel. And I listen to New York Radio all the time and I love it.
12: Okay, what do you got?
13: I love you. I love you guys. And the reason I wanted to call you is you had a monologue on about how bad the Yankees were, you know, in the first half hour of the show. You could send that up to Boston and change the word Yankee to Red Sox, and they'd love you up there because that's the way that both teams are going.
12: Yeah,
13: what do you think about that?
12: Well, I know Boston struggles with runners in scoring position. Is that still the case up there?
13: Oh, God. I mean, you got to get to the fifth inning before you score a run in Boston.
12: Yeah. Yeah. I mean, what was it? The Saturday game. They crushed the Yankees. They just absolutely crushed them.
13: Well, hopefully that will continue. But I want to ask something.
12: Not.
13: Well, no, because I'm a Red Sox fan.
12: I know.
13: And you know the way that works. But I want to talk to you about this.
12: Yeah.
13: Last year at the end of the season, we had a three-game playoff with the Yankees. Mm-hmm. We won the first game. Mm-hmm. And I said to myself, all we got to do is play 500 baseball.
12: Mm-hmm. Yeah,
13: and
12: right.
13: they couldn't do it.
12: Yeah, right. Yeah.
13: And Danielle, that's the Red Sox. I've been a Sox fan since 1965. I love the Sox fan. I love the Sox fans. I love, you know, just the team. Mm-hmm. But it's tough. And I love going to Yankee Stadium, you know, because it's a short ride for me. But I'll tell you what, you know, the thing about this is you're complaining about the Yankees. You got nothing to complain about.
12: Well, when you have a team that can't score a single run in a very important game with the JV lineup they decided to put out there, that's a legitimate gripe on the Saturday game from today. Sorry.
13: Yeah. Well, we'll see what happens tomorrow. But, you know, I'm hoping the Sox win, and I hope when we get to that playoff thing where, you know, the Sox will play the Yanks for three games, whatever happens, and just do that.
12: And the Yankees are going to take them to the, what is it? What's that expression? Take them to the shed? What is that expression?
13: They'll take them to they'll throw them off the bridge where the tea was thrown into the Boston River or whatever.
12: Oh. Hey, you know, Brian, one time I went on, when I was in high school, I went on a band trip to Boston, which I love Boston, the city, by the way. And I got to drive. I volunteered. They said, who wants to do it? And my hand was like, boop, right up. Who wants to drive one of the duck tour boats? And I drove it underneath a bridge, actually, next to, by the TD Garden. That was like my little area that I drove it. And, you know, my classmates on it. I thought it was so cool.
13: Danielle, you got to drive a duck tour boat?
12: I did, yeah.
13: I mean, I was in the back seat of a duck tour boat, and I got sprayed by the water. You know when you go up that thing and they spray it with water?
12: Yes, because I was sitting in the back, too. And then she said, okay, does anybody want to drive it? And I was like, bam, me, I want to drive it. And she let me. I was only a junior in high school. I didn't have a driver's license yet.
13: I might have been on that boat.
12: and you had a great ride on it. I'm sure you did.
13: And then you went out to the sound over there. It was good stuff. But I don't want to keep you. I know you got other callers to go. But I just want to say I'm a Red Sox fan.
12: Yeah.
13: And it's going to come down probably to a 3-game set between the Yanks and the Red Sox.
12: And hopefully it's at Yankee Stadium.
13: Oh, no. It will not happen.
12: All right, Brian, enough out of you tonight. Thanks for the call, man. Appreciate it. See that? We can have civilized discussions. And I saw Chris McMonagle fumbling with this the other day on TV. This has got to get fixed. This microphone keeps slipping down. Sorry, I know you don't care about that, but it's an annoying noise. But I have to, I'm like, what's it called? Scrunched up in the chair to make sure my mouth is near the microphone here because it keeps moving on me. Anyway, I know you don't care about that, but that's the noise. I'm just adjusting it because it just keeps like slipping down. What's the opposite of WD-40? That's what this thing needs. 888-808-1019 is the phone number to get aboard. Let's go to Chris, who's calling from Roxbury. Hey, Chris, you're on the Fan in New York City.
14: Hey, Danielle. First of all, I think you're one of the most logical people on that host the Fan.
12: I am a logical person, just in general. I'm just a logical, pragmatic person. That's who I am.
14: But the comments you make are right on. I'd like to hear your comments, a couple of things. One is, I don't know why the Yankees have their first batter a 214 hitter. Mm. I would never put a 214 hitter as my first batter.
12: Grisham, right?
14: Number two, of course.
12: Yeah.
14: Number two is the Yankees have had five guys who bat below 235, but they send Volpe down who's batting 240. Mm. They need hitting, and they send a guy who's hitting better than five of the guys who start every game down.
12: Yeah.
14: I don't understand that. The other thing is, I think that was just
12: kind of sort of a reaction to the outcry, the groundswell. Then it became a defensive mistakes. And, you know, don't look now, Chris. And I like him too. What he's doing at AAA with Scranton, he's hitting over his last seven games, 182. Not what you want to see.
14: No, I mean, that's a tough thing. The other thing is I had been watching, listening on the Fan, one of the hosts was talking about resting people, and he goes, "Oh, you got to rest Bellinger and Grisham, you can't use them two games in a row
12: of
14: a doubleheader. I'm like, wait a second. These guys play the outfield. The most exercise they are getting is running in to the dugout and running out to their position. Why do two guys who are young guys need any rest?
12: Bellinger just got like a month of rest. Well, why does he need more rest? He was just out for like a month.
14: But these guys are young guys. They work
12: no need for it.
14: 2 to 3 hours a day when they're playing.
12: Yeah, no.
14: Most people work 8 hours a day.
12: Right, Chris. And you know what, though? And many people work more than that. You know, I think of nurses and cops who do 12-hour shifts. But what I'm saying is, I just lost what I was going to say. But basically, they don't need to rest. You know, the Yankees are in the home stretch here. They need to win as many games as possible, especially against an AL East rival, no doubt about it. They should be in that lineup every single day. Chris, I know what I was going to say.
14: I'm sorry.
12: I have to come at this from this angle of I'm not a proponent of even like I'm watching the Knicks parade, like even in basketball, the load management, I can't stand it. I can't stand it. So that's my school of thought. So should they be playing every day? Absolutely. Yes.
14: Right. The last comment I have is several games ago, Ramos hits a ground ball to short.
12: Mm-hmm.
14: He's jogging to first base.
12: Mm-hmm.
14: The shortstop fumbled it,
12: mm-hmm.
14: but threw him out because he was jogging.
12: Yep.
14: And nothing happens.
12: Nothing.
14: I don't understand why any player is not running hard to first base all the time. And why would Boone have to tell anybody to run hard? And if they don't, why are they still in the game?
12: Great questions. I don't know.
14: I don't get it.
12: Me neither.
14: And I know you've mentioned this before for other players on the Yankees who haven't rushed to first base,
12: mm-hmm.
14: run hard. And it's like, why would Boone even have to tell players, you got to run hard all the time?
12: I know.
14: People say, "Oh, Boone such a good manager."
12: Boone is and Chris next to go. Boone protects his players, but you would think that you at getting to the professional level, you would inherently want to hustle everywhere. I mean, Derek Jeter hustled in and out of the dugout. People are like, "Why?" And he said, "Because there's eyes on you. People are watching you. You are setting an example." These are my words, not his, but essentially that was the takeaway. You should be hustling at all times. When a ball's in play, you should be hustling. That's just me and you. And maybe, I don't know. But Boone, players love Boone because coaches love Boone. And he had a perfect opportunity to really throw Luis Rojas under the bus today after game one. And he didn't. Although the YES Network cameras caught them having a very heated discussion in the dugout during the commercial break. He didn't throw him under the bus. That's why Boone is beloved in that clubhouse. Let's go to Mustafa, who's calling from Jamaica. Hey, Mustafa.
15: What's going on, Daniel? How are you?
12: Good. How are you? Jamaica, Queens, right? Not Jamaica.
15: Yes.
12: Okay.
15: No. Okay. This is Moose, by the way, but I've retired the nickname Moose.
12: Oh, okay. Got it.
15: Yeah. So, that being said, all right, I get it. We didn't win the Rodon start, but I think the bullpen is in a good place considering, you know, not much was used in the previous games because there were a lot of blowouts. So we're set up good for tomorrow. And I think Monday's a travel day. The ideal is to get 3 of 4. Four out of four would have been nice,
12: right.
15: But you can't always sweep a doubleheader.
12: Correct.
15: Right. And for the offense to break out in the second game allows the tensions to be eased by being shut out in the day game. Ranger Suarez is a low velocity, kitchen sink, placement, north, south, east, west, deception, a lot of what they call push pull with the being out on front, out in front of the off speed,
12: mm-hmm.
15: and late on the fastball, depending on the sequence. So if we have a good game plan, I think we can torch them.
12: Which goes back to my opening, which they also need a good lineup. You know, like, they can't be putting Ali Sanchez, Ahmed Rosario, and Elliot Ramos out in that order tomorrow. If they do, they're going to lose.
15: You know what they'll do? They'll punch the numbers in the computer, who has the good split, who has a good history with the pitcher and the pitch type and the spin orientation, all that stuff. They'll
12: just
15: do that.
12: Put the nine guys out there. That's all I ask.
15: I'll close my call with this.
12: Yeah.
15: I don't necessarily trust the news about Lombardo. Remember what they said about Volpe last year.
12: Yeah.
15: That he just has a bum shoulder when it was a partially torn labrum. I'm not saying he partially tore his PCL.
12: Yeah.
15: You're talking to somebody who in a pickup tackle football game with no pads after a rainstorm in the fall, right? Tore his ACL, MCL, and PCL, flipping on the wet grass, trying to get an over-the-shoulder catch and keep my feet in bounds. If I didn't tumble to break my fall, I would have fatally broke my leg, so much so that my leg itches when it rains. So I'm not saying he has a partially torn PCL because it bent outward. That's the PCL on the right knee. At the same time, it might be a ligament strain, and he might miss a week or two.
12: He could.
15: I don't know.
12: And Mustafa, thanks for the call. He could. Boone wasn't. He said that they were still looking at the imaging, that could change tomorrow. I mean, that, you know, he could say, he come out tomorrow and say, hey, we look further and deeper into the imaging, and we think it is X or Y or Z. Right now, he's considering him day to day. So the best news is, and you said a week, it's day to day. The best news is, it's not a month at the moment. So I think let's just hold off. Let's not speculate, and let's just wait until tomorrow. You know, till they get more news tonight, and then they can announce it tomorrow. We'll wait there. All right, 888-808-1019. How fast time flies. I'm Danielle McCartan. We'll continue with your Yankees calls as well. But I really want to shift into football mode here. And I see you, Dan. I'll get to you. I wanted to come back with the good and the bad from the New York Giants in their final game of the 2026 preseason. And this is your opportunity to sound off on what you liked and or what you didn't like. Call me up, 888-808-1019.
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5: Welcome back into WFAN. Fixing this microphone again. Sorry. My name is Danielle McCartan. Happy to be with you on this early Sunday morning. It just dropped again. I can't stand this. Somebody's got to get in here and fix this, man. Who broke it anyway? Anyway, 888-808-1019. Taking your Yankees calls. I got the Knicks parade on TV right now here in the studio. And of course, It's a big football night because the Jets and the Giants wrapped up the preseason and we've got some expectations and the good, the bad, and the ugly for both teams coming up. 888-808-1019 is the phone number to get aboard. The Yankees have a huge game tomorrow. And let me reiterate it because it didn't seem clear that the Yankees need to win tomorrow. And they need to finish higher than the rest. They need the number one wild card. And then that means they're going to get the home field advantage. They win tomorrow and they ended up somehow falling out of the number one wild card spot. Then that's a problem. And Ray told me a caller called up. I said I wasn't going to do this. But he said a caller called up and said, "Oh, don't you know Luis Garcia Jr. is taking ground balls at second base?" Well, I'm sorry. I haven't seen Luis Garcia Jr. play a game at second base just yet, have I now? Have you? Have I? Let me tell you something. I watched with my own eyes, way before any single fan was allowed into the stadium, with my own eyeballs, I watched Gerrit Cole take ground balls at second base. Is he ever going to get in at second base? No. So just because they're taking ground balls at second base, it doesn't matter. They might not get in there ever. I need to see Luis Garcia Jr. playing second base in a game. He doesn't need any practice. He's got 5 times more innings logged at second base than he does at first base. Put him in there, man. Put him in there. I don't want to see Ahmed Rosario play second base ever again. And Garcia Jr.'s bat parked on the bench. For that to happen. No way. Come on, man. Let's go to Dan, who's calling from New Jersey. Hey, Dan.
6: Hi. Yes. Well, nowadays, I feel like there's an incentive to win the divisions and not have to play in the best out of three wild card.
5: Yeah, especially if you've got a lot of players who are on the IL or on the mend, like the Yankees would benefit by that. But I don't know. I mean, I'm not, Miss Cleo, but I don't see the Yankees overtaking the Rays for that spot.
6: But, well, stranger things have happened. In 1978, they made up like 14 games against the Red Sox to win the division. But it's not impossible. But
5: it's not probable. Right.
6: Yeah, I mean, I feel like that was a big reason why it was the Blue Jays instead of the Yankees in the World Series last year.
5: Mm-hmm.
6: Is is because, you know, even though they tied, Toronto had the tiebreaker, they won the division.
5: Well, that's and, it. They went up to Toronto in first place, and they left Toronto never again to see first place.
6: Right, exactly, yeah. It was that four-game series that got swept in, I believe, or something.
5: I think it was a sweep.
6: Yeah, and yeah, and that was like that. That sent the Yankees into a long losing streak, I believe, in like June or something like that, or July. I mean, for much of the summer, they really weren't that good, except they got better again towards the end of the year. But and that's why I was wondering if you feel. I mean, I feel like it would be amazing. Like that's the best path to winning is through. The winning the division to get to the World Series, to win the World Series.
5: Yeah.
6: But, I mean, it could be difficult, you know, based on what happened last year. I think that's the best way to do it. I mean, what are your thoughts? Do you feel like they still have a chance if they get a wild card?
5: I mean, yeah, for sure, Dan. Thanks for the call. The Yankees are still going to have a chance if Aaron Judge's bat is in the lineup. If his bat never returns to the lineup, they're not going to have a chance. So there's a lot of ifs here, particularly for the case of this team this year. I would obviously think that winning the division and getting that first round bye with a bunch of players who are, you know, on and off the IL, on the mend, potentially hurting, XYZ, like, all of these things, for all of those reasons, buying Judge some extra time, you know, maybe he, I pulled up the schedule before, maybe he comes back, and I always thought he was going to be coming back after the Mets go to Yankee Stadium, so like September 14th, 15th, 16th, maybe he has a good run there, and he feels a little sore, and you'd want to have that time off so he can recoup and really go for it, pedal to the metal, go for it, so... Of course, yes. Obviously, skipping a whole round, you know, three-game series, skipping that whole three-game series is obviously a benefit for this particular team in this particular year. There are other years where you're like, you know what? No, my team is on fire, firing on all cylinders. I prefer that we just keep it rolling. I can see that scenario happening. But for this particular Yankees team at this particular moment, yeah, no, I don't think playing in the wild card is going to set them, you know, I don't want to say set them up for success, but it's not going to help them because you've got, you know, McMahon who's rehabbing, Clark Schmidt who's not back yet. I'm trying to think, I mean, obviously Judge, Lombard. Now let's see what the prognosis on that knee is moving forward. Boone says day to day tonight. Let's see what the messaging is tomorrow morning when they get to the stadium and have had time to take an extra look at that MRI, et cetera, et cetera, et cetera. So obviously skipping around helps, especially for the Yankees this year. Maybe they come away winning it. I mean, the Rays just keep winning and winning and winning, it seems. So I'm not optimistic. They're 4.5 games back, and they've only got 4 head-to-heads left. So they're going to, at this point, at this moment in time, if the season were to end today, they're going to need some help. 888-808-1019. My name is Danielle McCarty. I'm with you right here on The Fan.
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5: Welcome back into WFAN. Quick turnaround. Yep, my name is Danielle McCartan. With you for one more hour. Say it ain't so. I gotta say something. I'm a little annoyed. I don't know if that's the right word, but for now, I'll use it. I'm a little annoyed. Here's the situation. I've got a group chat of Giants fans who my dad and I, dad's a huge Giant fan, who my dad and I met on a Big Blue travel trip to LA years ago. It was Giants, Chargers, SoFi Stadium, awesome stadium, by the way. And we were all kind of around the same age. Like, they went with their parents, so the parents hung out, and then we hung out, you know, at like the kids' table, you know. So we have this Giants thread in iMessage. Fine. And not the parents, just the kids. So we ended up, we try to go to a game, one game a year, whether it be home or away. And we picked the Titans home game, at least. We haven't talked about away, but we picked the Giants-Titans home game to go to. I think the date's September 27th, whatever that Sunday is. It's a 1 o'clock game. And I always like to make things big. That's just me. So I was like, hold on, guys. Let me ask a few friends to come, and we can make this bigger and better, the tailgate, the whole thing. So my one friend said he couldn't come. He's got to work. No problem. Another friend said, sure, just let me know how much I owe you. Love her. Love that. And another friend said yes, then waffled for like a day, and then said a definite yes and gave me, you know, her uppermost like spending range. You know, I'm not trying to hit that, but I know that if I have to go over a little bit, that I know it's still like in the safe zone, you know? And then there's this last and final friend, the final piece to the group chat, the whole thing, the buying of the tickets. Right away, she said, yep, that would be fun. And then the next day, it turned into, well, let me ask my husband. Then it's been radio silent, even about other things, like no response. And my feeling is, like, if you don't want to go or if you can't come, just say it because you're holding up everybody else. And you know me. Like, once I get something in my mind, it doesn't leave my mind until it is executed. Like, for example, this summer, I wanted to repaint my kitchen ceiling and the molding. Every time I walked into the kitchen, I'd look at it and say, man, I need to really do this. Finally, I did it, and it's no more of a thought. I did it Thursday. I was painting the ceiling. So I want to buy these tickets, and I've wanted to buy them since Thursday when I got the idea, when I got the text. So what do? I'm leaning towards not a double, because I already did that, not a triple text, because I already did that, but a quadruple text and be like, dude, are you coming or not? And I'm still waiting. So I don't know. How would you handle this? And meanwhile, the Giants have a no fees weekend, and I wanted to maximize our dollars. And then once school starts next week, forget about it. I have no time, no energy to do anything ever. So I guess the right word is maybe just frustrated. Maybe not annoyed, but frustrated. I just want to get it over with. I just want to buy the tickets and just put it on the calendar and count down the days until that game. Is that so wrong? Oh, and my brother? Don't get me started on him. He's a Packers fan. I was like, let's go to the Jets-Packers game. Maybe, he wrote back. That was like a month ago. Oh, I can't. I can't. 888-808-1019 is the phone number to get aboard. Let's go talk to Jerry, who's calling from Middletown, New Jersey. What's up, Jerry?
8: How you doing, Danielle? Yeah, I feel for you there. That's a tough situation. It's called frustration.
5: I know. Like, if you can't come or you don't want to come or whatever, just say so.
8: That's it. That's it. I'm with you. I go through that a lot too.
5: Jerry? It might be the plight of always being the organizer. That's what it might be.
8: True. You got to organize and you hope everybody responds in a timely manner.
5: Exactly. I know.
8: Yeah. Anyway, the Yankees. I couldn't agree with you more. This Elliot Ramos and Spencer Jones debate. I don't get the platoon. Can we give this Spencer Jones a chance to play every day? He's starting to show signs of,
5: yes,
8: you know, good hitting, all that. I mean, no one comes out of the gate unbelievable. Like, even Judge, I remember, he had a little bit of a slow start.
5: Mm-hmm.
8: And by the way, they want the platoon. If the guy was hitting 350, Ramos, and he's like, yeah, all right, maybe.
5: Correct.
8: But he's what, about 100? I mean, what am I missing?
5: I don't know. Because whatever you're missing, I'm missing too, because I don't get it. And you find it, and the thing is here, Jerry, and I think about Spencer Jones, right? He had a nice long runway. Bellinger was out, Judge was out. He kind of came into his own when he knew that he wasn't going to be yanked up and down, you know, Scranton shuttle this or whatever that. He knew that he had a long runway, and if he made a mistake in a game, he wasn't going to be banished to Scranton. Like, that's where he kind of came into his own. He's playing every day, and it's, you could see the growth and development of Spencer Jones. And to stunt that for a guy who can't even hit his weight, I'm dumbfounded by it all.
8: I agree with you. I mean, he's showing promise. I mean, he obviously can hit. You know, he's got power.
5: Yep.
8: He's a good fielder, and he can run. I mean, it's amazing. He's got a lot of tools, and just let the guy play.
5: Jerry, you took the words right out of my mouth. The fastest Yankee, the sprint speed, the fastest Yankee is George Lombard Jr. Second, Spencer Jones.
8: Yep, I heard that. I know. It's amazing. And I'm sick of these analytics. Can it just go with your gut? Let the guy play. He's been playing. You know, I don't understand. Like, I like Boone, don't get me wrong, but, like, there's sometimes when guys are on hot streaks, all of a sudden, like, he's sitting, or they don't, you know, it's just, oh, lefties, I guess, righties. You know, I don't get it. Just let play it. I don't give a crap if it's lefty or right. Just play. If he's hot, play the guy.
5: Yeah.
8: Am I missing something?
5: Right.
8: I don't know. We
5: must be, Jerry, because you've got Luis Garcia Jr. hitting .444 in the Saturday game. His butt was on the bench. Explain that one.
8: And he's on the bench. Yeah, explain. I don't. Don't get me started. That's another one, right? He's hot, you sit him.
5: Right.
8: I just don't comprehend this. It's all about this analytics because they all lefty, righty matchup.
5: Yeah.
8: We got to rest them.
5: Yeah.
8: Get the part. I mean, sometimes, but I don't know. I've always lived by, like, go with the hot hand, the old days. I mean, I still watch these guys play, the managers. If you're hot, you're in that lineup every day. Even if you're a 200 hitter.
5: Exactly.
8: If you're at 400, you're hitting almost. You're staying in the lineup.
5: Exactly.
8: That's it.
5: Yep.
8: Not
5: anymore. And thanks for the call there, Jerry. And I should clarify, I meant that Garcia is hitting .440 over his last seven. There's no reason. There's no reason for his bat to be on the bench. And if you want to say, oh, well, what's the puzzle piece that's going to fall? He plays second base. He plays second base. Why do I have to watch Ahmed Rosario play second base when Garcia's bat is on the bench? And oh, by the way, the Yankees lost that game due in large part to Ahmed Rosario. I'm talking about the Saturday game. Oh, yeah, and a point on Volpe that I wanted to go back to before I just found the tab on my computer because I got carried away talking about conversation. So over his last seven in Scranton, with Scranton, he's hitting .182. And his strikeout rate, I calculated it, and I never said it out loud, strikeout rate is 27%. That's not what you want to see from a guy who has major league experience now moving down to AAA. You want to see him knocking the cover off the ball. So he's still working through some things for sure. Okay, if I may, can we transition to football for the final 52 minutes, please? And I'll take your Yankees calls. I'll continue to take them. You know that. And the Mets calls as well. Soto's back, right? Well, anyway, the good and the bad from the Yankees in their final preseason assessment. And, of course, your thoughts on the good and the bad from the Giants. Did I say Yankees? I think I said Yankees. But I meant the Giants. Your thoughts on the good and the bad from the Giants this preseason, overall, as a whole, collectively. I want you to give me a call now, 888-808-1019. What did you like? What did you not like? And I'll start. I'll go first, but you can call me up in the meantime, 888-808-1019. I'll start with the good. Feeling in a good mood tonight. I'll start with the good. The good for the Giants, and we're talking collectively as a whole, right? The depth in the running back room, I think, is good. And by the way, side note, also the good, Tyrone Tracy. It looks scary on the field, but looks like he's going to be just fine. He was brought in for a concussion. He was cleared. And then he signed an autograph for a fan to start the second half. So, whew. So that's good. But I got to say, Najee Harris looked excellent. And look, you know I don't like to speak in like superlatives and things like that and go all crazy, but he looked like he was in mid-season form. I'm not kidding. He is a great physical runner. He looks great coming off that torn Achilles. Like, I really couldn't believe it. And I know last week I was excited to watch him, and I guess Harbaugh thought that it wasn't time to, I don't know. He had just signed, like, for the league minimum, like, what, like 3 days before that preseason game. But now he was ready. Now he played, and I was excited to watch. And I couldn't believe it. I couldn't believe it. And of all the plays that he played, you know, the handful of plays that he played, out of all of them, you know what I loved? There was a great blitz pickup by Najee Harris. It's Najee, by the way. I looked it up. It's Najee. It was a great blitz pickup. He was one-on-one. Harris, he picked up that second-level defender, that second-level blitzer, and he gave his quarterback enough time to throw the ball 13 yards down the field. I mean, this guy was untouched running through the offensive line. Untouched. Like, with like 3 feet of room, which was crazy. And Najee Harris picked him up in space and gave his quarterback enough time. That, to me, probably was his best play. Obviously, you know, I know he's a running back, but that, because you want to know why? Because it means that the quarterback did not end up in the blue tent, right? Because, well, I don't know. I was in Las Vegas. Top Golf didn't have the Giants game. So I was forced to watch the Browns and the Bears preseason game. That was torture. But even so, even I saw Jackson Dart get completely lit up when Tyrone Chasey couldn't pick up a free blitzer like that. So to show that he has the aptitude to do something like that, I thought it was awesome. I thought it was his best play. And it was a standout play to me. And even Phil Simms on the broadcast, Phil Simms said, I think he's had a really good camp. And I couldn't agree more. I 100% agree with that assessment of Najee Harris. Okay. Another good. How about Maui Noah getting matched up against his brother, Kiko Maui Noah? And he set a block on his brother that led to a Giants touchdown. I thought that was pretty cool. And I saw, was it him saying it? That, like, the mom, that his mom, their mom, she didn't want to come. She didn't want to go to the game because she didn't want to see her two sons, like, legitimately go against each other. One plays offense, one plays defense. And she didn't want to watch it. She didn't want to see it because they've usually played together. Now they're playing against each other for, I think it was the first time ever in the same game. And she ended up getting persuaded to go. She went, which I think was the right decision. So great job, Mama Maui Noah. So that was good. But, kind of zooming out a little bit, I'm also liking what this Giants offensive line is looking like as a whole. Really, I am. Because when I see that the Giants have traded away two guards, Izudu and Falele, that only means great things. You want to know why? It means that they feel comfortable with not only the depth of that unit, but also how it's playing. And man, Evan Neal, what a position change will do to you, right? He looked good, man. And maybe that, you know, when a player's struggling, everybody's always, you know, going, change of scenery, change of scenery. Okay, well, maybe the change of scenery for Evan Neal came for him in the form of a new coaching staff. It looks like they might be getting the best out of him. And also, again, I think the position change to guard in conjunction with this new coaching staff is greatly helping him, because they're teaching him not to get beat around the edges. He can't get beat around the edges anymore. He can't be pushed backward on roller skates. Although there was one time he was. But overall, by and large, the offensive line, just in general, the depth of it, the way it's playing, looks good. All right, so we switched to the bad. And your calls, too. What do you like from the Giants that you've seen from the Giants? And what do you not like that you have seen from the Giants throughout this preseason? Because it's about, what, two Sundays away? They play on the 13th, right? So, 1-2. Yeah, 2 weeks away. Giants open up in prime time on national TV against the Dallas Cowboys. So, let's look at the bad. Well, it still continues to be that interior defensive line. Like, look, I get that it's preseason. I understand. And I am also fully aware that the Giants didn't play a single player who, at least defensively, figures to be number one in his position on the depth chart. There was not one defensive starter playing in that game against the Jets. The week before, I think Arvell Reese got a couple snaps. But by and large, the starters didn't play in that one either. But what I'm saying is, you know what was concerning to me? That in the Jets' opening drive, okay, the Jets didn't run. Because, well, hold on, let me back up a second. Because you know that, that opening drives are pretty much scripted. Like, you know, like that is the only situation in the game that, that you can pre-plan for, right? You know you're likely going to get the ball, you know, where the touchback spot is. You know, you know how much distance you have to go. And the other team hasn't made any adjustments yet. So that is the most pure pre-planning situation that you can be in. Okay. So what did the Jets do on their opening offensive drive? Well, this is concerning because they didn't run a single pass play. The Jets ran 10 running plays in a row, which, oh, by the way, their opening drive ended in a touchdown, a rushing touchdown. And Frank Reich had that game plan of, and I'm pretending to be Frank Reich here now, because I'm going to use the pronoun I. We, like, there's no reason to use we when we talk about teams because we are not part of the team. But now I'm channeling Frank Reich here and his game plan, and he's probably thinking, I know that the Giants struggle to stop the run, so we're just going to run it until they stop it. And that's Frank Reich's thought process. And that's exactly what happened on the field. 10 plays later, 10 straight rushes, the Jets scored a touchdown. The Giants couldn't stop them. And that's not great for the Giants because that is going to be the blueprint to be used against them until they can demonstrate, the Giants, that they can stop the run. And again, I know, I'm fully aware that the starters didn't play. So I just hope it looks better moving forward because 10 rushes in a row ending in 6 points should have been 7. But the Jets have a kicking situation that, that we're going to talk about coming up. But, I mean, to take a 10 straight rushes down the field and score a touchdown, that is not a good look for the Giants. Not at all. So that's the bad. And you know I am a big Bobby Jameson Travis fan. 6th round, pick number 186 out of Auburn. He had another good game this week. Get to know that name. He had, you know, some limited playing time, but in his playing time, that his opportunity that he got, he had 1 sack, 1 quarterback hit, and 1 solo tackle for loss. He looked good. And so does his dance. You love to see it. You love to see guys having fun playing the game. And it's just, I said it last week, it's just something about those Giants players wearing number 97, defensive linemen, and those sack dances, I tell you. But I laughed out loud during the broadcast. I did. I'm watching it by myself. Me and the dog, we're watching it. The dog and I, thank you. Okay, but I laughed out loud during the broadcast because after the sack, Bobby Jameson Travis, we got to shorten that, BJT. After his sack, you know, he does the dance where he like rubs his big old belly, you know, and Bob Papa said, he ate. And Carl Banks didn't miss a beat. Carl Banks said, yeah, got to get a run stop.

0: who he knows. He has an established working relationship with. He's already, you know, he knows that he can get the job done. Maybe even make his way into a regular rotation along that defensive line, or even specific packages along that line, you know? Because you look at this guy, Okoye, he's 6'6", 365 pounds, and he is an interior defensive lineman. And you've got to think, just by the size of the man, that he's a good run plugger. I mean, we'll see. But I do like that the Giants are being proactive in addressing the weakness on this team. I think it's a good sign. Not a great sign. Did you see what he did? Did you see this? He took the train from Baltimore to Penn Station. Well, if you're not familiar with the area, which of course he is not, he was supposed to get off at Newark Penn Station. He didn't. He rode it to New York Penn Station. Subsequently missed practice. I'm not going to kill him for it. That, I mean, that's different than, who was it trying to explain the time difference on the Jets? Was that Geno Smith, where he was like, he missed the team something because he thought the movie started 3 hours before it did, but he was on West Coast time, but an East Coast time. That was Geno Smith, wasn't it? 3 hour time difference. Like, so what? Yeah. Okay. Geno Smith missed the team meeting in October 2014 because he miscalculated the 3 hour time difference between the East Coast and San Diego while going to a movie, and he missed practice. That's different. You should know that as a grown adult. You should know how to calculate time differences. You should. I'm not going to get on Okoye because, you know, when you hear the garble on the train, is it Newark Penn Station? Is it New York, did they say, or Newark? Which one do I have to get off at? Like, that's an easy mistake to make. For the life of me, I don't know why they're both named Penn Station, and the city is so close together as well. So I'm not going to kill them for that. But I'm opening up the phone lines to you. Your thoughts on the good and the bad from the Giants this preseason. Call me up at 888-808-1019.
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0: FAN. Here is a clip that I found a little earlier today. It is, sorry, I screwed that up, Ray. That was my fault. This is Odell Beckham Jr. talking about the potential of making the Giants team this year. Go ahead.
1: The idea of not just making this team, but making it
2: all. Making the team, there'll be a lot of celebration. There will be a lot of smiles, a lot of emotions filled. But deep down inside, knowing what I want to do for this team, who I want to be as a man in the locker room, for everyone around me, just to be able to, bro, I've been through it all, you know, and I'm here for the younger ones who need me. But you know me well enough to know my goals are always going to be the biggest, and I always want to make an impact, and that's what I plan on doing.
1: Thanks, man.
0: Okay, so later today, yes, it's Sunday at 6:01 p.m. Let me just make sure no news broke while I was here talking about the Yankees. Nothing that I've seen, nothing that tells you that Odell Beckham has officially made the team, but in my estimation, it's going to happen. I think the answer is going to be yes. Like, hate it or love it, the underdog's on top, man. I think Odell Beckham Jr. is going to be a rostered New York Giants for this season. I think the answer is yes. And obviously, like, preseason stats don't matter, really. But in case you're just curious, Odell finished the summer with 5 receptions on 10 targets, total of 70 yards, and 1 officially recorded drop. So in the eventuality that Odell Beckham Jr. is a Giant this season, I have one big concern about him. And the big concern I have about Odell is not about the fact that he might be physically incapable of performing at a high level at the age of 33. Let me tell you something. He has certainly showed off his athleticism this summer. The big concern I have about Odell Beckham Jr. is not that he can't get open, because you have seen the videos coming out of camp all summer of him just absolutely toasting DBs in his run, or his route running. And did you know that in Friday night there was that deep ball, you know it, that was thrown his way. It was overthrown. But on that route, Odell Beckham Jr. hit 20.54 miles an hour, and he created 4.6 yards of separation between him and a name brand guy on the Jets, Quantez Stiggers. Like, that was the fastest speed for any player in the entire game on Friday night for both teams. I mean, that's almost like speeding ticket in a school zone type speed. And he can certainly get open. Like, I think of when I run on the treadmill, I'm like, okay, 7's like the max, you know, sustainable max for a long, you know, longish period of time. Like, certainly what a route would be, right? He was running 20. Can you imagine that treadmill running 20.54 miles an hour? You'd fall right off the back of it and hit the guy behind you. I know you would. I would too. And so the big concern I have about Odell Beckham Jr. is not that he's not going to be a team player. You heard it from the clip we played back coming just before, a few seconds ago. He said he wants to help the younger guys. He is saying all of the all right things at all times in a very mature manner. And Coach Harbaugh has been stumping for him throughout the past week. On August 26th, now 4 days ago, technically, he said, "I think Odell's had a good camp. I would say his best week of camp has come this week. He's looked good. He's made numerous plays, like you saw. And even yesterday, he made numerous plays. So he's doing that." That's from the coach. So to me, I just think this is a different guy than the one Giants fans got used to seeing from the last time he was here. And just the way his current teammates talk about him, I mean, they're gloating over him. And there isn't a bigger Odell Beckham Jr. fan, it seems, than Jameis Winston. And it's going back to all the way to August 12th, he's talking so highly about him. So he's his number one fan. But, you know, I'd have to say this, and I have to underscore this. It's not the attitude. And maybe it was a little much 10 years ago, but even then, and we talked about this when he was a Giant the first time. I want to underscore this story again. Odell Beckham Jr. was and has been the only athlete in our area. And you think about how many men's teams and women's professional teams we have. Odell was the only player to in conjunction with his mom, run a football camp for women. So, of course, I went. October 2018, Odell Beckham Jr. was my teammate right there in Waldwick, New Jersey. And it was just, it was a fantastic night for just all of the women involved. He was great. And quite honestly, actually, it's a real shame that no other professional athletes in our area have done this or have plans to do this. So to me, it's a very thoughtful guy, to be honest, who, oh, by the way, was very impressed with my touchdown pass, if I do say so myself. It's on video. You can Google it. It's there. So my concern about Odell Beckham Jr., though, is his hands, which is wild to say about the guy who mainstreamed one-handed catches. I know that. But I'm just going with what my eyes tell me. You know? And I get it. It's preseason. But the drop last week in the end zone, you know, would you still feel the same, oh, shucks kind of way about it? I'll ask you. If it were a game-winning touchdown against the Cowboys in a few weeks that he dropped? Of course not. It's a catch he's got to make. And I know he took full accountability after the game. It's not about that. I played the clip for you last week. I know. He said, I'm pissed, and whatever else he said. But that doesn't change the fact that he should have come down with that ball in his hands. Now I look Friday night. Giants opening drive. It's 2nd and 14. Odell dropped a short pass. 3rd and 14. It hit him in the hands. 3rd and 14 on the Giants opening drive. The very next play. Winston let it fly maybe 10 yards to Odell, who slipped. The ball hit him in the hands. It popped up and was intercepted by the Jets. I mean, tip drill, right? And the situation was this. It put them immediately in field goal range. And they ended up scoring a touchdown on the drive. 6-0 Jets. They missed the extra point, of course. We'll talk about that in a second. But are you okay with that? If it's Caleb Downs coming down with it on national TV in 2 weeks instead of a guy named McCrary Ball? Of course not. You know? And Harbaugh said, you know, basically that he's good enough to make the roster. You know, but side note, like how refreshing is it to see a head coach at a podium actually answering questions directly? Like you love to see it. And Odell told Bruce Beck on the sideline after his night was finished Friday night, he said, there's no place I want to give my whole heart to other than here. Nice, right? But it was also not lost on me that Friday night, OBJ wore sparkly ruby red cleats. You know who else wore sparkly ruby red shoes? Dorothy. Yep. And there's no place like MetLife, Odell. I get it. So I haven't seen anything, but I right now, welcome back, as far as I'm concerned, to Odell Beckham Jr. to the Giants. Not official. Not official. Just my deductive reasoning. 888-808-1019. We go to Mario Long Beach. Ciao, Mario. Come stai?
3: Ciao. Come stai? Io si chiamo Mario Verardo.
0: Verardo. Okay.
3: Yeah. Yes. Did I say that right? That's yeah. What I said what my name was.
0: Di quale regione?
3: Excuse me.
0: Which region is your family from?
3: Oh, my father's from Genoa, and my mother and is from Calabria.
0: Okay, that's a big logistical difference between the two of them. That's an interesting story.
3: Yeah, my father's from Genoa. He was born in Genoa and right near where Columbus was born.
0: Yeah, Genoa. That's where. That's exactly.
3: Exactly.
0: All right, Mario. What do you got for the Giants tonight?
3: Okay, the Giants. You know, I wish like some people would pump the brakes on them. I think they're going to be good, but you know, you hear people, especially when they start talking Giants, Jets. You know, you know, they're saying they have the Giants so many light years ahead of the Jets. Remember, they only won 4 games last year. The Jets won 3.
0: Right.
3: So until we win some more, we're in the same category. Let's not say. Yeah. I mean, I think that of course because they got Jackson Dart and other and the coach, their ceiling is going to be higher.
0: Yes.
3: But let's not. And listen, I don't think Geno's going to be that bad either. You know, I think he could be a pretty decent quarterback.
0: He's going to be better than what they had, certainly. But as far as you know, I had somebody tell me the Jets are going to make the playoffs. I was like, you're nuts. There's no way, no way.
3: That would be hard, but anything is possible. I mean, you know what's interesting? What I did, I did a search. I think it's on. You know, if you go to a football reference, you can you can put somebody's name in and it compares to. I don't know. Have you seen that site?
0: Yes, yes.
3: Yeah, so anyway, I put Geno and Sam Darnold in.
0: Mm-hmm.
3: They have identical stats.
0: Really?
3: Yeah, identical.
0: Huh.
3: Now, you know Geno's been an All-Pro for like three times. So I wouldn't be surprised if Geno was in the shoes of what
0: Sam Darnold has the advantage because he's got the Seattle Seahawks system, which Geno Smith looked fantastic in as well.
3: Yeah, exactly.
0: That's the thing. Exactly. That's the difference.
3: Yeah. So, but I mean, there's a lot of quarterback. I don't want to take anything away, Sam Darnold, but there's a lot of quarterbacks in this league. If they were put in the same position as Sam was in, they'd be champions now too. A lot of them.
0: Yeah.
3: Maybe the top 15 or something.
0: Yeah.
3: You know.
0: Mm-hmm.
3: Yeah. So, but anyway, in terms of the Giants, though, I think it's going to all. Jackson Dart, he's an interesting fellow. What's going to happen with him? And this is what I don't understand when people look at it. I watch a lot of football. I understand football. I'm a big Lamar Jackson fan, right? I watch every single play. He's an amazing run. I've never seen anything like it, you know? I saw a couple of plays where he did a run. He had a run where there was five people in one play that didn't tackle him, didn't touch him, and he made them fall down with his moves, you know?
0: Mm-hmm.
3: So when I watch Jackson Dart, he runs the he's not good, you know, he's good to get open and he's got to, and you can't take this away from him because if you don't let him run, he's best at off-script plays, but he takes a lot of big hits, you know?
0: Yes, and that's
3: And when you look at it, Danielle, and what people say, and I hear guys say, "Oh, you know, he doesn't really take those hits. They got it out." No, man, you got to protect the guy. Mm-hmm. What do these people want to watch? They want to watch him play, and they don't care if he dies next year because they just want to watch football. I mean, if he doesn't get up, they start yelling, "Get up, get up!" What do you mean, get up? If he's not getting up, maybe he can't get up.
0: Well,
3: maybe there's a reason he's not getting up,
0: Right. And Mario, thanks for calling. I'm a little bit up against it tonight. Jackson Dart needs to learn how to protect himself. That's it. Case closed. If he can't protect himself, A, it's the not for long league for one, and B, the team is riding on him. They need him. So, and I know Jameis Winston's a very capable backup, but I'm just saying, like, the future of the Giants is not Jameis Winston. So, yeah, Jackson Dart needs to protect Jackson Dart. Okay. One last time. I'm Danielle McCartan. EJ Stewart's coming up next, but I wanted to come back with the good and the bad. We did the Giants. Let's just do the Jets in their final game of the 2026 preseason. Again, your opportunity to call up, sound off on what you liked and or what you didn't like about the Jets. 888-808-1019.
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0: Welcome back into WFAN. My name is Danielle McCartan here for the final time. Coming back from break, AJ Stewart's going to come your way beginning at precisely 2 o'clock in the morning. But I got you till then, and I wanted to talk about the New York Jets. And I'm just ready for football season, man. And we just did the Giants. So let's talk about the good and the bad from the Jets in their final preseason assessment. And, of course, your thoughts on the good and the bad at 888-808-1019. And like we do with the Giants, we'll start with the good from the Jets. Really, not just from that Friday night game, but from the whole summer. And the good is, well, you know what? The Jets are finally able to create turnovers. That is something elusive that happened all last year for the Jets. Remember, they didn't have a single interception, which is wild. Well, this summer, you know, they've created some. And last week we talked about the structure of the Jets and how their coaching staff structure seems to be taking shape. You know, Frank Reich is the head coach of the offense. Aaron Glenn is the head coach of the defense, and he's getting paid to coach the whole team. Fine. And again, some guys like Glenn are just better at being defensive coordinators, and that's okay. But the Jets are finally, and this is a good thing, starting to turn the ball over with him in charge of that unit. And we talked about the ball that deflected off the hands of OBJ, you know, tip drill. Great. The Jets came down with it. The Jets punched the ball out of Braxton Berrios' arm as he was going in to maybe, potentially, probably score. And those are two humongous plays. Because, one, the Odell Beckham interception led to points on the board. And the other one, the punching out of the ball of Braxton Berrios, kept points off the board. Huge plays. That's it, like in the Jets situation, what was it, a 13-point swing? 6-7, right? Well, guess what? It was also the same guy, by the way, that did it. It was the same guy. You got to write this name down. You got to remember it. Last name, McCrary Ball. It's almost like McCartan. McCrary, easy to remember. He came down with the interception, and he was the one who punched the ball out. So that looked good. That looked positive. But the bad conclusions and the bad realities from Friday night and other nights, you know, other days. Number one, the Jets need a kicker. Aaron Glenn was asked about it after the game, and basically he said either we're going to get this, I'm paraphrasing, either we're going to get this guy right or we're going to find somebody else. Well, and he also said, oh, but he's been good in practice. Well, excuse me. He's been good in practice. Whew. Good thing. I mean, come on. Because in preseason games, again, I get it, preseason, he's like the third to worst kicker across the entire league, ranked 30th out of 32 teams in field goal percentage. He's tied for 26th out of 32 teams in extra point percentage. Like, nah, man, you cut Cade York, at least he can make an extra point for the Jets. Clean house, man. Start over. Get somebody else in there. Done deal. The other bad thing, the Jets need a QB too. Look, Cade Klubnik has the tools. I'm just not sure he's ready to take the reins as a QB2. And none of them on that depth chart can, to be honest. And the great news, though, is that the Jets are number two on the waiver wire claims, you know. And the only team in front of them is the Raiders, who do not need a quarterback. So the Jets are going to be in the driver's seat to pick up the veteran they want off the waiver wire, the best one, theoretically. And obviously, no one knows who might be available just yet. We're just going to have to wait and see. But they're in a good position. Now, Klubnik, he's going to need just some more reps to garner some more consistency. That's all. I just wouldn't feel comfortable with him as the QB2 at the moment. And don't get me wrong. Like, there is talent there. I don't know if starter next year talent, but maybe good backup talent. I mean, I point to he dropped the snap during the first drive. But then he checked left, he checked right, he saw the timing was off, so it didn't hesitate to take off running in a running lane for 6 yards down to it. It took him to the Giants 7. That was positive. And in the second drive, you know, he had two unfortunate drops in a row. One was on a timing screen pass, the other was like 8 yards downfield. You know, I do like his poise, I like his escapability, I think he's smart, I think he throws a good ball. It's just his inexperience is obvious at the NFL level. And I just think that if you give Frank Reich a year with him, and then you could measure how much he's progressed, okay. But I fully expect Darren Mooji and the Jets to peruse the waiver wire and find themselves a QB2 there. So if you wanted to chime in your thoughts on the good and the bad, or the bad, for the Jets this season, this preseason, call me up 888-808-1019. And I'm glad we have time for this, because there was a story that I could not believe, that women on dating apps actually believed this criminal was a player for the San Francisco 49ers. Like, I am so disappointed in these 26 women for so many reasons. And number one, first and foremost, this criminal scammed and schemed 26 women out of more than $1.3 million. I'm sorry, but let's just say I'm on the dating apps and this guy was wearing 49ers gear and he pops up on my swipe left or right. Like, why the hell would I be giving him money to do whatever with, invest or whatever he said? Like, don't these idiot women know how much money NFL players, even the rookies, make? Like, why the hell would you give him a single dollar? Why would he be asking for any money? That would have been the first red flag to me. And number two, like, these women are just so disappointing because, man, in the age of the internet, how does this even happen? Like, I've got cousins that if I drop someone's name or even like Instagram handle to them or dating profile name or whatever, if I told them, hey, can you check into this for me? I'm a little busy. Oh my God. They'd have the person's social security number within 10 minutes or less. So you mean to tell me that you can't verify against the San Francisco 49ers team roster if this guy is for real or not with the internet? And reverse Google image searches and ChatGPT and Google Gemini and all these AI tools available to you? Like, that would be the second red flag to me. And number three, these women are just so disappointing. Like, did they even look at this dude's pictures? Like, NFL players surely don't weigh 155 pounds. They surely don't take their extra shiny helmets with them everywhere they go, including the beach. Which, oh, by the way, did you see the route that idiot ran in the sand? Did you see it? Like, I've never played defensive back, but that head fake wouldn't have even worked on me. Never mind at the NFL talent. Like, these women should have figured out this criminal just based on that route alone. And that's not the work of an NFL wide receiver. It's so obvious. So that would have been the third red flag to me. And the fact that he's made $1.3 million off these 26 women, that averages out to $50,000 each. It's sickening. Like, we're better than this, ladies. Like, I know it's not easy out there. I know it. But you need to be smarter. If it's too good to be true, it probably is. And even, but if you're curious, you have what's called the internet. It's so easy to do. And by the way, it came up in my feed before, there's another guy doing this. He got caught too. A different guy. He pretended to be a Buccaneer and a Cowboy, this guy. What is with these people? It's so easy. It's so easy to figure these people out. How did they not? I'm just so disappointed in these women. Come on, you're better than that. Why would an NFL player be asking you for money? Seriously? Really? And why would you give it to them? The feds are involved. This is ridiculous. You know, like, there was one time I was on a flight home from Las Vegas, okay? I know I told this story once before, so sorry if you've heard it before, but I was on the flight home from Las Vegas, and I like to dress very comfy when I fly, okay? So I had a pair of shorts on, and I had a USA t-shirt. It was a red t-shirt. It said USA in white letters. It was number 11. Elena Delle Donne, one of my favorite WNBA players. It was her shirt that I was wearing. Okay, USA, Team USA. And it was the year where United was sponsoring the Olympics. So the stewardesses, they're not called that, the flight attendants, I'm sitting in my seat, minding my own business, setting up my Starbursts and my headphones and everything, just getting everything in order, you know. And I know that they're looking at me. I could see it peripherally. I'm like, why are they looking at me? And then finally, one nudged the other, and she said, well, we were just wondering, are you an Olympic athlete? I was like, what? There was a part of me for a split second that said I was going to go with this and go with this story. I know enough, right? I know enough about it to go with it. But if they Googled it, which they should have, if they Googled it right there in front of me, I wouldn't know what to do. I wouldn't know how to react. The internet, it's your friend. You know, so there was, and then that's a long flight home, 5.5 hours. We're still on the ground in Las Vegas when they asked me, still wheels on the ground. That's a long flight home now to have to sit with somebody who just lied to their faces about being an Olympic athlete. I appreciate the compliment, but the better judgment of me, took over because that, I mean, it's like, it's not the same situation, but it is in a way. If I was asked the question, I lied to them right there about being a professional athlete. Come on. Like it's come on. Have a little self-respect. What is wrong with you? And he had his mom posing with him in front of like the Lamborghini or whatever. Like, where are you, mom? Where are you in all this? What are you raising? Crazy. It's a crazy story. And now more is going to come out about another one. So be locked in on that now. A Buccaneers / Cowboys player. Another guy. Do you believe it? Come on now. Come on. Well, anyway, thanks to all the callers. Could not have done it without you, as always. I love coming here and talking with you. And if you missed any portion of tonight's show, you hit that Odyssey Rewind feature and select the start, which was, I don't even know, about 11:20-ish. So, long game tonight. Yankees, Red Sox, always long. So, great job to Alex's arm and to Ray Jarvis behind the glass tonight. And I'll see you next week, actually, next Saturday night after Yankees baseball. And I can get used to that spot. Until then, it's at Coach McCartan on your favorite social media platform. I'm on all of them. We'll keep the conversation going there. Up next, EJ Stewart, right here on WFAN.
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16: Is much more like it. It was great to see the Yankees wake up in a huge spot. But time is running out for them to establish themselves as the top dog in the American League. What's up? It's EJ Stewart rocking with you on The Fan. EJ After Dark rocking with you until 5 a.m. We got a ton to get to on this show, including why the injury news to George Lumbar might be a blessing in disguise. Who are the best NFL players here in New York? And one of David Stern's biggest failures could be out the door very soon. Number to call in, 888-808-1019. Let's get it. I hesitate to say that that's what Yankee baseball should look like, in part because they got so much help from some sloppy Boston play in the second half of their doubleheader on Saturday. But that was a hell of a lot better than what we've seen from the Yankee offense of late. I would still take that over anything we've seen from the Yankees over the past three or four games, and really over the past several months. The Yankee offense, they were able to small ball their way to a lead. Then they capitalized on Red Sox mistakes to punish them into submission. So you'll take the W where you can. It was a blowout win. You'll take that. It's nice to see. But is this a blip or a sign of things to come? 888-808-1019. Because yesterday's doubleheader still came with mental errors, base running miscues, coaching miscues, misplays in the field, issues driving in runs and scoring position. And that was in both the lifeless afternoon loss that the Yankees had on Saturday and in the nightcap that they eventually turned into a laugher. There has been this feeling around these parts that regardless of how the Yankees are playing, that they will still be boosted by what is considered a quote-unquote weak American League. Now, even if you have concerns about the Yankees as they head into the stretch run to the playoffs, you will look no further than the competition in front of them to see why you should still have confidence that the Bronze Bombers would find their spot in the Fall Classic by the time we get to late October. The idea was that it's the Yankees and everyone else in the American League. Today's series finale against the Red Sox and the final month of the season will go a long way determining if that is indeed the case. But you can't watch a team that goes through this many cold spells, plays this inconsistently in the field, and makes this many mistakes on the base paths and treat them as anything resembling an overwhelming favorite, let alone the issues they have with their offense. There is no Yankees and everybody else. Newsflash, the Yankees are everyone else. 888-808-1019. These are monster games that they're playing right now against the Red Sox. You can make a case because of the playoff implications that these are more important games, the most important games of the entire season. And look at some of the players that you saw take the field yesterday. You had Elliot Ramos, who to me has been a terrible Yankee thus far. He has not hit. He's been terrible in the field. He had a weird thing with Amar Rosario where on the first game where there was a fly ball and there seemed to be miscommunication, and then he took the ball and then Rosario seemed not happy with it. I don't know. Ramos, he doesn't seem like a good vibes guy. I'm not liking his just disposition on this team right now. You got him out there. He hadn't played since basically a week before Thursday, and he's playing both games. I mentioned Amar Rosario. He's starting the first game of the series because the Red Sox have a lefty going, even though Rosario is hitting 192 against lefties. You got Ali Sanchez playing in the first game, who is not a big league catcher, and once again cost the Yankees a run in the first game on a pass ball that should never happen. Justin Topa is pitching in a key spot in the first game. I mean, these are the guys that the Yankees are trying out there. I'm tired of Yankee fans looking down on their competition in the American League like they're trotting out some all-star team right now. They've been playing a shortstop, by the way, who went a full week making errors in every single game. Does any of this sound elite to you? Does anything like this sound like prohibitive favorites? Does this sound like the dominant Yankee team that I keep hearing about is going to reappear once Aaron Judge comes back? And once we get through these weakling American League teams, none of that sounds like the situation that we're currently watching right now when we watch the New York Yankees play. Now, there are elite elements to this team. And maybe that will be enough to get them by in the American League by the hair on their chinny chin chin. But if they make it out of the AL, my guess is that it's going to be a war. And it's not necessarily even because of how good these other teams are. Because I'm not necessarily looking at this competition and thinking that it is great competition. We're watching the Red Sox right now. I know the Red Sox have been the hottest team in baseball since June. I know they've essentially turned their season around. I'll be honest, I have not been that impressed watching these games. We watched three games they've played, obviously, in this series. And obviously, they played two yesterday. They played some lousy baseball for a team whose defense is elite. Their defense has been poor in these games. Their offense, which has been much improved, to me, is not necessarily stepped up to the plate, no pun intended, up against this Yankee pitching staff. And while they are scrappy and athletic, I don't see a team to me that screams elite. That's just how I look at the Red Sox right now. So, okay, Red Sox, they're a good team, scrappy team, great story with what they've been through. I don't know if I'm looking at a dominant team or a scary team by any stretch. I think Tampa's good. Hell, I think Tampa's very good. They got a strong top of the rotation. Shane McClanahan, Nick Martinez, Drew Rasmussen. Great staff. Better offense, in my opinion, than the Yankees. And I think they have a better manager in Kevin Cash. But is this Rays core ready for October? Are they ready for that moment? This is not necessarily the most battle-tested team. The organization may be battle tested. You see the uniforms and what they've done. They've been the little engine that could really for the last 15, 20 years. But a lot of these guys, this will be their first go around, especially in the lineup, their first real go around in postseason baseball. So there's question marks come with that. Chicago, I think, could be a scary team. They got a lot of power. The second in the American League home runs besides the Yankees, and they're first in the American League run score. So they got offense and they're young, which could work against them or for them. But you also have to have the question mark about what their starting rotation is, whether or not they have real shutdown stoppers in that rotation. I don't really see them. And, you know, you got the whole poo-poo platter that is the Guardians and whatever comes out of the American League West via wild card and division winner. But the point I'm making is these are all flawed teams. And so are the Yankees. The Yankees haven't hit consistently in 2-3 months. They've still shown a propensity to make self-destructive decisions on the base paths. And they are, this is probably being kind, a below-average defensive team. Now, I know you'll say, wait, okay, all those things may be true, but we got Aaron Judge coming back. Aaron Judge fixes all issues. Aaron Judge comes back, and all those things you're talking about become an entirely different story because the captain is back into the lineup. And I do think that Aaron Judge coming back potentially could be a big boost. Potentially. Even his presence in the lineup can help take pressure off of other guys in the lineup. But if he's not the superhuman version of Aaron Judge, Yankees are still toast. And I'm not talking about Yankees being toast in terms of winning a World Series. Yankees will be toast in the American League playoffs if Aaron Judge is not superhuman. Think about it. Aaron Judge, hell, he was awesome last year in the American League playoffs. And what did that get them? Nothing. It got them cooked in the American League playoffs. So don't give me, well, I know the Yankees have a problem, but look at the American League. To quote one of my rap hip-hop goats, J. Cole, who the F is you? You haven't made a World Series in 16 years. These are not the evil Empire Yankees of yesteryear. That lack of humility had you sitting there stunned while the Blue Jays and the Astros and the Red Sox and the Rays popped champagnes on your heads in the last decade. This is a huge, huge game today. Huge. And this stretch run in September is going to tell me a lot about whether the Yankees are really like that in the American League. A loss today means Red Sox win the season series, only to have which means that they only have to tie the Yankees to get that number one wild card spot moving forward. And if they tie the Yankees for that while, if they win the series and then they end up tying the Yankees in the overall record by the time we get through 162 games, that will mean that the Red Sox will have home field advantage in the postseason in a potential matchup against these New York Yankees. And we know what happens when that situation comes about. Last time the Yankees had to go to Boston for a wild card game, didn't end well. I'll never forget it. I was in Martha's Vineyard when Cole got smacked around and they lost that one game wild card against the Red Sox. And when we talk about tiebreakers, how important they are, look no further than last year. Last year was, well, okay, Blue Jays won the division. Well, it doesn't matter. We'll see what happens in the postseason. Oh, they're the Blue Jays. We're the Yankees. Home field advantage. Who cares? All right, well, last year you lost the tiebreaker. You tied the Blue Jays. And they still had home field advantage. And what happened? You went to the six and you got dominated. So to me, if the Yankees are really the class of this American League, if it really is Yankees and everybody else, they have to flip the switch and the flip has to get switched today. 888-881-0019 is the number to call. We already got someone on the line. Let's get right to it. Let's go to Wally, who's in Oceanport, New Jersey. Let's talk Yankees. What's up, Wally?
17: EJ, hey, how are you?
16: Doing good.
17: Yes, you are. Good to hear. You know, I watched the Yankee game today, and at one point, okay, it was getting like a little dicey. Yes, it's nice to see that we were up 4-1, and then it was like 4-2, and then there was bases loaded. And, you know, thank God we have, like, you know, probably the best pitching staff in all of baseball, okay, or certainly in the top three. But for pretty much like, oh, more than half a decade, like 9 years, okay, the Yankees have always been predicated on, you know, big ball. We don't play small ball, but yeah. Our hitting is like substantial. This year, we're lucky if we hit more than two runs a game.
16: Yeah, so, I mean, watching the game last night, I mean, it was like, I thought I was like, is this a dream I'm having? I haven't seen Yankee offense like this in weeks.
17: Well, no, I mean, it was anemic. It was yeah. You know, it was 6-0, and but you know, right now, okay, I'm very fearful because all I'm simply saying is that this Red Sox team can come out tomorrow, okay, at 1:30, 1:35, and you know they can blast out 6 runs on us, and then all of a sudden, what? We're going to put up 2. And we're going to lose the game, and then we split the series.
16: Right.
17: The thing is that, you know, the only thing I will say is that the Red Sox, they have rifled off, okay, a bunch of wins, and probably were the hottest team in late July and most of August, for sure, because they came from nowhere, and now, yeah. Like, they're, like, breathing down our neck. The Yankees, I mean... Yes, we have wonderful pitching, but pitching ain't hitting, and we're just kind of like, you know. And when we hit a home run, it's just a thing. It's a solo home
16: Wally,
17: run.
16: What you got to hope for, Wally, is what you saw from the game on Saturday night, which is even when the Yankee offense, which to me even Saturday night prior to the explosion later in the game, was still kind of meh. They still were having trouble getting runners in scoring position. I mean, Garcia made a terrible play decision on a contact play where he should have never left, and he left. They couldn't drive runners in scoring position in that. Was it third inning or second inning, whatever that was? Like, they had issues even in this game that they won. But what you saw was they were still able to score. They were able to get sac flies. They scored 3 runs in an inning on 2 hits. Like, that is what you're going to hope to see potentially the rest of this way and maybe in the playoffs, where we haven't seen that in the past. What we've seen from the Yankees has been it's basically home run or bust. And if it's bust, then you ain't scoring any more runs. And that's what we've seen for a lot of this stretch where the Yankees have struggled. What was, I think, welcome to see in this game was that even if they weren't able to hit home runs, even if they weren't able to even get after base hits in running the scoring position, they still found ways to score. That, to me, is what I've been asking for from this Yankee team for years now. This was a day in which it happened, but that's why I asked the question to start the show, is was this a blip or is this a trend of what we may see where maybe the Yankees can find a way to manufacture runs while they still get their legs underneath them offensively? Because right now they are, I don't care if they scored 9 runs last night. I still think that they're in the middle of a swoon. It was great to see them break out of it for a night. I got to see it more than one night for me to think that this is the thing that we're going to see for the rest of the way.
17: But EJ, I mean, you watch baseball,
16: yeah.
17: You know, everybody watches baseball, but I'm looking at Tampa Bay, okay, and they're winning games, okay, by 1 run. They're coming from behind. I mean, they're winning games that you and I both know, and all your listeners know that, oh, that should have been a loss. And somehow or another, they squeak out a win, and they stay, you know, 3.5, 4 games, like, ahead of us perpetually. I mean, and how you're doing it with the lowest payroll, like, pretty much in all of baseball is, like, unbelievably amazing. Wow,
16: they've been doing this like this for 20 years, basically. I mean, they know how to do this. Like, they build up teams with cheap players that they develop, and they have an excellent staff and an excellent you know, farm system. And then, you know, when those players get good enough where they can't afford them, then they replace them and they rebuild for a year or two and they come back. This is the same story. I mean, you've been watching baseball too. You've been watching this division. You know what it's like. So that this is who they are. But I think with the Rays, outside of this, you know, they're playing much better now. Obviously, they've won 3 in a row. But with the Rays, even when they were losing, you know, it's not like they're losing 1-0. You know, they're not losing 2-1. You know, like, they're finding ways to still score. They're finding ways to win. The Yankees were winning games 2-0, 2-1, 3-1. The Rays, I mean, they won last night 7-6. They won the night before 9-4. You know, they've had stretches where they've scored double-digit runs, which sounds impossible for the Yankees right now. So the Rays right now, I mean, they are a more dynamic team than the Yankees. Now, will things change when Aaron Judge shows up? Maybe, but what we saw last year was Aaron Judge showed up and was great, and it didn't even matter.
17: Well, we can't get him back soon enough, I mean, obviously, but they're not gonna rush him back. He's on his own time frame, and you know, it's, and hopefully when we make the postseason, I mean, you know, Aaron Judge is, you know, true to his regular season form, because, you know, obviously he's a Hall of Fame player.
16: Yep.
17: And really needs to have, like, you know, an insane postseason. But at this moment, I just want us to make the postseason, and I'm not, like, so 1,000% sure that, you know, that's, like, absolutely in the cards.
16: Oh, I mean, you know what, like, I mean? That's the one thing you don't have to worry about, Wally. And great points, Wally. Thanks for the phone call. That's the one thing you're not going to have to worry about, is you're going to make the playoffs. I know, like, there's a lot of doom and gloom, and I kind of started the show with some doom and gloom. Despite the Yankees being up 2-1 in this series, they had a win in which the Red Sox, I think they played terrible baseball in this series. I know they won the first game, but I watched the first game. Like, they had problems in the field. They had problems in running, basing, like, they had issues as well. They have not played great since they showed up in the Bronx. It felt like the first game, they kind of outlasted the Yankees in terms of who was going to make the more mistakes that would be devastating, and they were able to come up with the plays late. It felt like you kind of flipped the script in the second game, where it was the same thing, where it was like, this was kind of close game, neither team's playing great. Who's going to make the catastrophic errors that are going to cost them the game? And then the Red Sox ended up being the team that couldn't make the plays late, and the Yankees capitalized. But, like, you're not going to have to worry about missing the playoffs. Like, the Yankees right now are 9 games up when it comes to the wild card. So this is not a conversation at all with the Yankees about, will they make the playoffs? My question is, I've been doing shows here on The Fan, obviously, all year, and so much of the conversation about the Yankees and their chances for the postseason, and not necessarily for the postseason, but, I mean, you know, to win a championship and particularly to get to the World Series, has been, even if the Yankees have these concerns, look at their competition. How could you look at their competition and feel like you should be seriously concerned about the Yankees' chances of getting to the World Series? Now, can you win the World Series? That's a whole other conversation, and I think there are a lot of people who have major doubts about that, even if you do think the American League is weak. What I'm telling you today is I'm watching the biggest games of the Yankee season. I watched them win a 1-0 game where it took a home run by Goldschmidt to win the game, and that was all they got. They got great pitching, and the Yankee pitching in this series, for the most part, has been awesome, so you got to give them that. But they won the game 1-0. I watched them play a terrible

0: What are we talking about? And I know there's cavalry that's coming. I don't think it's going to be Stan. He's not going to be part of that. I don't think. I know he wants to. He's only going to try, but I'm not really thinking about him as a part of this equation anymore. Okay, but you got Judge. He may be part of that equation. But as great as he is, I don't think that the issues that the Yankees have will be solved even with just one guy. I don't. And I think that Wally actually made a good point there at the end, too, which is that's assuming under the best circumstances that Judge is how he was last postseason or how he is for most regular seasons. I mean, if Aaron Judge somehow, again, reverts back to the old Aaron Judge in the postseason, I mean, then we're really talking about a Yankee team that I don't think has a shot to get out of the American League. Because it's not like, again, their talent is so far and away above all these other teams that all of a sudden that, you know, they could just roll out of bed and beat these teams. This is not the case. This is not watching the Minnesota Twins in 2003 or the Texas Rangers in, you know, 2001 or 1999, you know, when you were just running roughshod through some teams in the first round that you knew were just almost automatic advancements. I don't see that in the American League this year. Do you see it? I want to hear from you. 888-808-1019 is the number to call. I want to hear from you, Yankee fan. I want to hear from you, New York baseball fan. Do you still feel like it's Yankees versus the field in the American League? To me, you can't separate the Yankees from the field when talking about this playoff race. How can the Yankees distinguish themselves in the final month of the season? All ideas are good ideas. All thoughts are good thoughts. I want to hear from you. 888-808-1019 is the number to call. And, of course, it's EJ on the mic. EJ After Dark, which means there's always two rules that apply whenever I'm in the building. Number one, I'm always going to keep it 100. Number two, I'm ducking no smoke. So, you want to get on this Yankee conversation, I want to hear from you. Call in 888-808-1019 or, because there's always an or to that aspect of the show, you can't get on the phone lines. It's 2:23 Eastern time and it's a late night. When I was coming into the station, I saw a lot of people looking nice, dressed up, like they ready to party. Maybe you're not in a position to make a phone call. Maybe you're at the club. Maybe you're at the bar. Maybe you're at home in bed with your girl, your guy, and you can't make a phone call, but you're listening to the show because you want to hear about the Yankees and what happened in this doubleheader. And you want to holler at me. You can still do that. Can't call. That's okay. You can hit me up on social media. EJ_Stewart is where you'll find me on X. Action EJ is where you'll find me on Instagram and TikTok. Hit me up on X. Hit me up on Instagram. I will read tweets and comments on the air. So if you want to get in, you want to participate in the show, and you can't get on the phone lines, you can hit me up on social media, and we can hash it out here. 888-808-1019 is the number to call, though. Coming up, the Yankees got a huge win last night. Even though the day was rough, the night was a lot better. But they did get some bad news when it came to George Lombard Jr. being pulled from the game. But I actually think that could be a blessing in disguise. Let's talk about it after the break. 888-808-1019. It's EJ Stewart on the Fan. I'm in the studio lately.
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0: outside, no man is safe from. What's up? It's EJ Stewart on the Fan. Number to call in, 888-808-1019. It's funny thinking about this Yankee situation and how the season has turned, has shaped itself. In some ways, I've been actually proud of how the Yankees have, like, found a way to stay afloat amidst this Aaron Judge, you know, injury and him being out of the lineup. But at the same time, I'm still trying to be a realist about what they are expected to do once we get to October based on what I've seen. And I think the myriad of injuries, guys coming in and out of the lineup, in and out of rotation, is unclear whether or not even the guys that are just returning, like a Max Fried who started yesterday, or guys that will be eventually making their way onto the team, like Judge, like McMahon, like Schmidt. Like, it's unclear what version of those guys you're actually going to be getting by the time we get to October. It's why when I look at the outlook for the Yankees in a situation where we came into the season thinking, listen, it's the Yankees, you know, basically their lead to lose. The American League is the Yankees to lose if they're going to find a way to get to the World Series. I think you got to recalibrate that based on what's been going on. That's kind of how I viewed it. Very curious if you have also had to recalibrate your expectations for the Yankees this upcoming October. Call in 888-808-1019. It's your boy EJ Stewart rocking with you here on The Fan. Let's go to Ted, who's in Jersey. What's up, Ted?
1: Yes, sir. Can you hear me?
0: I can. What's happening, Ted?
1: Yeah, I like your vibe. You're doing good here.
0: Thank
1: Very
0: you,
1: nice.
0: Man. Appreciate you.
1: Listen, the thing, I've enjoyed this Yankees season. I've watched them, and you know, the pitching has been outstanding compared to other years.
0: Yep.
1: It's very, very consistent. And with the hitting, I mean, you know, I think they're doing okay in spite of all the injuries. But what amazes me more is the Red Sox. Here's a team that they let their manager go first or second week or so of the season,
0: mm-hmm.
1: who was a very good manager, in fact.
0: Yeah,
1: you know, Cora's, the guy,
0: yeah, Cora's he's one of the best. He's been one of the best.
1: You know, and then suddenly, they don't have any big stars. They have a lot of ex-Yankee farmhands, too.
0: Mm-hmm.
1: And here they go. They win 15 in a row. They're just like they're on a whirlwind. And I think that's the story. That team has just picked it up.
0: That's the beauty of baseball, Ted, is that like a lot of times stories come out of nowhere and teams come out of nowhere. You mentioned the Red Sox. You could talk about the White Sox and the season that they're having. I mean, it's still dumbfounding to me that a team – that it has been the worst in Major League Baseball for the last 2 years can turn it around in 1 year and do it with a lot of young guys, a lot of young players playing, a lot of guys that they picked up on the scrap heap. But, you know, that's just the way baseball works nowadays. It's different even what it was even 5-10 years ago when you try to forecast how seasons are going to go. The Red Sox and how they looked, especially with the injuries, by the way, they haven't had Roman Anthony. Like, you would think that they would have been absolutely fried. In terms of what their chances were to turn this thing around, and you got to give them a lot of credit. They've absolutely made this a season to remember for them.
1: Yeah, it's the thing about sports psychology. May I mention one thing about the Giants?
0: Yeah, sure.
1: If I may?
0: Yeah.
1: Odell Beckham Jr.
0: Mm-hmm.
1: I think that it's quite a story that this guy came from number one pick, goofing around, maybe not being serious, being outstanding natural talent.
0: Mm-hmm.
1: Jumping all around the league, and here he is playing almost the whole game. And I give the guy a lot of credit. I think there's a lot mm-hmm. left there. I think he'll inspire some of the young guys to, hey, this is a short-lived thing, man. You better get with it now.
0: Yeah.
1: Don't mess. And I know people put the knock on him for a lot of things, but to me, it's the story of sports. Like Ali, when he came back, people don't understand that when people have a certain talent, this high level,
0: mm-hmm.
1: and it refruits again, I think that's about, like, even James going to Philadelphia, like, there's something there. He's not his young self, but people just have to respect talent and the heart. That's
0: yeah.
1: what I want to say.
0: Oh, no, I appreciate that, Ted, and thanks for the phone call. Yeah, Odell Beckham returns to the Giants, and, you know, he's going to make the team. You heard that from John Harbaugh. He said that his wording of it was weird.

was like, he's done enough to make an NFL roster. Part of me like wondered if he said that to kind of open the door to if somebody wanted to trade for him, that they would. Because I was like, why wouldn't you just say he's done enough to make the Giants? Like, that's all Giants fans care about, is he's going to make the Giants. And the way he worried that was weird, but he's a hardball. They weird with word things. I don't want to maybe parse too much into that, but I thought that was odd the way he said that. But Odell has certainly been a great story and a feel-good story, it's him being able to come back and finish what he started. He said after the game that, you know, one of his biggest regrets is that he wasn't able to bring a championship to the Giants. And I don't think he's bringing a championship to this group. But the fact that he's able to do what he can, like Ted said, to impart his knowledge onto the young players, I think he's a great influence for Malik Nabers. Because I'll be honest, Malik Nabers, as talented as he is, he's a little bit of a wild child. Like, some of the tweets, some of the antics, it wasn't maybe so much Odell in terms of the drama, but some of it did seem scream a little immaturity from him. And if there's anybody that could speak to Malik Nabers about the pressures of being a high-end receiver and a highly visible star for the New York Giants as a skill player, who better than a former LSU superstar wide receiver who had a great rookie season, you know, like in Odell Beckham? That's literally the perfect kind of mentor, and someone who seems to want to be a mentor too. Because that's the thing, and I think that's what Ted was getting at too. It's not just, well, he's an older guy who's been through a lot, so therefore he'll be a good mentor. You got to actually want to be a mentor. Like, you know, we've heard some stories, and I've covered stories in the NFL of guys who were starting quarterbacks who don't want to actually, you know, be mentors to certain guys. I'll never forget. I know it's a random one, but I'll just never forget when, like, the Titans drafted Malik Willis. And it was, you know, kind of a tell that, you know, Ryan Tannehill's days as the starting quarterback for the Titans was coming to an end. And they asked Ryan Tannehill about, you know, are you going to try to mentor, you know, Malik Willis while he's here? And Ryan Tannehill was like, no. And I'm like, who the hell is Ryan Tannehill to be talking as if he should is above mentoring a young player? But some guys, you know, and this is a highly competitive sport, it's a highly competitive position, obviously, quarterback especially, because only one plays. So there's a psychology there that perhaps for Tannehill to be his best, he can't be a mentor. So for Odell Beckham to be humble, come back to New York, be in a situation where, listen, it's not, oh, we're going to treat you with kid gloves and you're not going to play preseason. And, you know, they're putting him out there. He's playing against guys that, again, will be driving Ubers and will be, you know, doing, you know, their second careers in a couple of weeks in preseason games. I mean, for someone of Odell's stature, not just in the NFL, but with the Giants organization. In fact, that's where he has the biggest stature. Maybe first celebrity, then maybe Giants. This is where he has the most clout in theory. For him to be having to play against guys that will be future, you know, in, you know, guys working on Wall Street, or guys, you know, hopefully not making scams like that guy with the San Francisco situation. We got to talk about that a little later. Like, for him to be playing with these guys, that shows a lot of humility. I always will respect him for that. I think that showed a lot of maturity. It showed a lot of growth. And showed that, you know, whoever a person was, and I think some of the issues people had with Odell was probably a little overblown. Whoever a person was, you know, that's only a snapshot of what we're seeing. It's not someone that's not who they have to be for the rest of their life. So whatever you thought of Odell Beckham, if you thought he was immature, if you thought he was selfish, if you thought he was self-absorbed, that's who he was at 24 years old. That's not who he is at 33, right? And we see that with how he is conducting himself during this whole situation. Now, what I will say about Odell Beckham is, and I said this last week, I still don't love the idea of watching him having to fight for his life to make the New York Giants when he's a New York Giant legend, just because I don't like watching what I consider great athletes hanging on to the bitter end. Like, to me, now, Odell Beckham, if he can turn this into something where, you know, this, you know, and he might have to because of the injuries that they've had and what is still a weak Giant wide receiving core. If he turns this into a season where he actually ends up being a nice, you know, third wide receiver in this team, and the Giants actually end up having a decent year, and he has a decent year, and he can ride off into the sunset, then that's one thing. But if we're talking about him just kind of just being around the team and just being the old head and, you know, getting out there every now and then but being a shell of himself, I don't want to see that. I personally don't want to see that. I hate watching athletes hold on to the bitter end when
in their heart.

0: of hearts and in our heart of hearts as fans, we know that it's over. Is it over for Odell Beckham? I don't know. I think in this preseason, we've seen highs and lows. I mean, that play he had where he had that deep pass, I mean, he was flying. He crushed, he destroyed the DB on, from the Jets, Stiggers on the play, and he was flying. I think he was running at 20 miles an hour, which was the fastest guy clocked in the field. So he has some physical ability still, but then we've seen some drops. So you wonder, okay, maybe there's some slippage there. And the other issue I have with Odell and the concern I have with Odell is when you think of a guy being a fourth or fifth receiver on a team, that's a depth piece. Typically, you don't want a guy with major injury concerns to be a depth piece, right? That's somebody that you probably want to put in as a high-risk, high-reward guy that you're expecting to use in a major way. Now, maybe when we get to the regular season, and I'll be very curious to watch with the Giants, will Odell Beckham like all of a sudden emerge as a number three receiver for the Giants, and then maybe they will be using him, and he will be a part of the offense? Okay, that's one thing. If he's not, he's a guy that's, you know, basically holding his helmet on the sidelines until somebody gets hurt, and then he gets an opportunity. The problem is, if he ends up playing because there are guys who are injured, how confident are you that he is going to be able to stay healthy? How confident are you that if you're, you know, a couple of receivers down and he's got to go in out there and play, that he'll be able to give you a couple of weeks of good football without getting hurt? Because that has been really the story of his career. It's almost like because of how profile he was as a personality, I think sometimes we kind of forget that his derailment of his career was not his personality or not his attitude at all. He was fine in L.A. He was fine. You know, he had issues with, you know, in Cleveland, but it seemed like those issues were more Baker Mayfield than him. The issue with him has been his health. He hasn't been able to play. He's had serious injuries. Obviously, one that essentially kind of, you know, was the beginning of the end of his career with the Giants. So that's going to be the question I want to see is if he goes out there and actually does play, will he be somebody that can stay upright? And we know how dangerous this sport is. We know how fickle injuries are. So that's going to be the story to watch for Odell Beckham. 888-808-1019. Let's get back to the Yankee conversation. Let's go to Stuart, who's in Brooklyn, wants to talk some Yankees. What's up, Stuart?
1: Good morning, EJ.
0: Good morning. What's happening?
1: The second year was a lot better than the first, but still, I know something happened to George Lombard. What happened with that?
0: Yeah, so let's talk about that. So George Lombard, he suffered a knee injury where it was on a check swing. That looked like the ball almost hit him, but I guess it didn't. I thought it did. I kept watching the replay, but it did not. He made a check swing, and then he just started limping. Something pulled in the knee. They're calling it knee discomfort. It didn't look great. He did stay in the at-bat, and he ripped a single. He hit a shot. And then, you know, he ran the first, and he finished the inning, but, you know, Boone said he didn't like how he ran the first, and he didn't feel comfortable with how he looked in the field when they were warming up, so they pulled him. And okay, some of it's out of precaution, but we won't know really how serious it is, obviously, until they actually do an MRI.
1: Right. And what happened with Max? Or they just limited his pitch count?
0: Well, Freed's on a pitch count. So he's not stretched out yet. So the pitch count was going to be 60. That was going to be the number. He went, I think, 63, 64, whatever it was. And the one thing about the Freed start, Freed looked okay to me. You know, and, you know, for somebody who's usually pretty cool on the mound, he was showing some frustration. He, you know, and I thought Wainwright was really good on the broadcast for Fox, showing how he wasn't finishing off on his pitches. The velo was kind of low. He was throwing 93 for a lot of the game, and obviously that's low for him. It's his first start, Freed's got to be a lot sharper, obviously, in order for him to, you know, be the Max Freed you want him to be by the time you get to the playoffs.
1: What are we hearing about 99?
0: Well, I mean, if you ask him, he says that he's going to skip a rehab assignment, and he's hoping to get back soon, hopefully in a matter of weeks. That's the hope. We'll see. He's finally swinging the bat a little bit. You know, I saw he's doing some little small toss batting practice stuff, but I don't know. The whole Judge thing, I'm kind of withholding judgment, no pun intended, about what to expect from him until I really see him taking live BP. You know, the fact that he doesn't want to do a rehab assignment actually kind of scares me a little bit.
1: Well, did he do rehab? He didn't do rehab in 23 when he came
0: back.
1: He didn't.
0: That's what he mentioned. But to me, there's no harm in trying to get your timing right against minor league pitching. You know what I'm saying? Especially when you've been off so long.
1: A week down. right now, but it depends what time he comes back. When in September is he coming back? And then, if it's late in September, does he have enough time to ramp it up?
0: Right.
1: Down there. Does he have enough time to ramp up down in the minors?
0: And that may be what he don't want to say that, but that may be what he's thinking. Is, right. Look, at the end of the day, guys, I'm not going to be back till like September 20th or whatever. So it doesn't make sense for me going on to my, like, he doesn't want to say that because I think he wants to maybe keep his options open to come back as soon as possible.
1: Well,
0: but that could be part of the calculus of why he's saying that maybe I'm not going to do a rehab assignment.
1: There's one thing. He cannot come back too soon.
0: I agree.
1: He comes back too soon and he gets hurt again. It's done. The rest of it's done.
0: I agree.
1: One thing, EJ.
0: Yeah.
1: The Yankees, the other Yankees have got to start to step up. Meaning, Jazz, Cody, thank God Cody came back, and Ben Rice seems to be looking a little bit better with Cody back in the lineup as providing some protection. And so who took over at short? Cabbie?
0: Yeah, Cabbie took over at short. Listen, now that Lombard's out, I think we might see the return of one Anthony Volpe. What do you think about that?
1: You mean the Nightmare on Elm Street?
0: I know what y'all think about him, but I mean, you're gonna need some depth there at shortstop.
1: What about Rosario? You don't want to play him at short?
0: I mean, Rosario was a mess at second today. I don't know. And the thing about Rosario is that the upside of his bat we haven't really seen. So
1: where did Jazz play yesterday? Second game.
0: Jazz played second.
1: And Rosario third?
0: Yeah, Rosario came in only because of an injury. So, like, because Lombard got hurt, they moved guys around, essentially. So, Caballero's playing third. He went over short. And then that's why you had Rosario playing third to finish the game.
1: Right. Okay. But, let's say this much.
0: Yeah.
1: Anthony Volpe, the ship has sailed. I mean, but if they do need him to come up and play, let's hope he doesn't show us what he's shown in the past.
0: I know,
1: if you heard, how's he doing down there in the minors?
0: Not great. I'll be honest, not great. They're trying him at third base, which is a little interesting. Ronnie Mann's coming back, so I would think that. I don't know why they would need that. Like,
1: why won't they move him to second? He doesn't have the best arm.
0: Well, I think the idea is that, I mean, Jazz is going to play second every day in a playoff situation and probably for the rest of the way. I think that's the thought process. Stewart, and thanks for the call, Stewart. I was curious when I heard about Volpe playing, taking some reps at third base in the minor leagues. He had played second a little bit in the past, but now he's playing third. The only thing I thought was maybe Rosario's failure as a right-handed platoon at third base, because he's in 190 against lefties. Like, maybe they're saying, listen, like, you know, let's see what Volpe can do over there. Now, Volpe, throwing wasn't as much an issue, I think, this year, but, you know, and he had issues throwing from shortstop. I don't know why. I'm not sure if third base is going to make sense for somebody who had issues playing short, but I think you're going to see Volpe make a return. I'm being serious. I think that you're going to see him have an opportunity to come up, because I do think we'll have to see what happens with Lombard. I'm not a doctor. Obviously, you always got to make that, you know, disclaimer when you talk about injuries, but it's not good when you see a non-contact knee injury. Like, that's what it was, you know. And that doesn't mean that, I'm not saying he tore his ACL or anything. It didn't look like that. He was able to, again, stay in the game. But, you know, with this being such a tenuous time, it's August, the end of August, and you're heading towards September, and you got October coming around, and, you know, Lombard is expected to be a part of this whole situation. The hope is that he's going to be out there playing and healthy. So why you don't want to throw him out there when he's 30, you know, 70% or 80%. Let him get healthy so that he can be as good as he can for the playoffs. Because, again, the Yankees are going to make the playoffs. That's not a conversation. But speaking about Lombard, though, that's kind of what I wanted to talk to before the break, was, to me, while you never want to see anybody get hurt, especially someone like George Lombard, he profiles as somebody who's not only a big part of the Yankees' future, but, again, he's a big part of their present. They want him to be a factor heading into this postseason. So I understand that, obviously. But barring this being a serious injury to George Lombard, which, again, we won't know until we get a full, you know, medical report, I'll be honest, I'm not that torn up about George Lombard having to sit down for a second. 888-808-1019. Prior to Friday, George Lombard made history in the absolute worst way possible. I mean, he's the first Yankee shortstop since 1915 to commit 6 errors in 6 consecutive games. Bro went an entire week making defensive gaffes. His offense wasn't great during the stretch either. Wasn't terrible, but wasn't great. Needless to say, to me, this was becoming a very alarming development. We talked about Anthony Volpe. He's everyone's favorite whipping boy around this town. He was supposedly so terrible defensively, and he made 4 errors over the course of this entire season in 56 games. You promoted Lombard, who was supposed to be an upgrade, not just at the plate, but in the field, and he's made 6 errors in 6 games. If you think a rookie shortstop who was making an error every single day for a week as Yankees head into the stretch run to the playoffs was not a major concern, I'm sorry, your head's in the sand. You can't be, cursing the name Anthony Volpe and calling into the station yelling about how terrible Anthony Volpe is and then turn a blind eye to the week that we just saw from George Lombard. We got to keep it consistent. Like you said, like I say every time I step to the mic, I'm always going to keep it 100. You got to keep it 100, too, about what we saw from George Lombard this past week. And I think a lot of the problem is Yankee fans thinking that they can wish their projections onto anyone who tries to follow in the footsteps of Derek Jeter at shortstop. Instead of looking at George Lombard for what he is, a rookie who is likely going to have ups and downs, who's going to come into this Yankee equation as a question mark heading into the postseason because he is a rookie. Instead, you guys wanted to get his Cooperstown plaque ready to go after 2 games. We were talking about, is he going to be a Hall of Famer? I'm telling you, we have to be measured when talking about young guys coming up from the minors. It's a huge adjustment from the big leagues. Going to the big leagues. There's growing pains that are involved. Hell, look at the Mets and look across town. We saw Carson Bench, who's a star. I mean, Carson Bench has turned into a star this year, and even he had a miserable start to his Major League Baseball career as a big leaguer. He was struggling mightily for the first couple of months. Now, he's arguably the best player on the team. But it takes time to get to that. And I think we ruin these guys when we heap all this pressure and all this hype on guys who haven't earned it with no real, reasoning or rationale behind it. Why was there this automatic guarantee that George Lombard was going to be better than Anthony Volpe? What was the signs of that? He was a big prospect? Anthony Volpe was a big prospect. And we had a caller just talk about Amer Rosario. Amer Rosario was the number one prospect in baseball at one point. I remember as a Mets fan. There was hope that George Lombard would be great. There's hope that he'll be an upgrade. But I was a little surprised at just, how fast Yankee fans were to, again, crown this guy. But also, it was interesting to see some kind of be a little quiet about what was, again, a disastrous week from George Lombard. Where, to me, if you saw it, if Andy Volpe was starting every day at shortstop, he makes 6 errors in a row. The phone lines would be Anthony Volpe. It would be Anthony Volpe 24/7 here at WFAN. It'd be the Anthony Volpe show for 24 hours here on WFAN. And I watched George Lombard have a week of making errors left and right, and I'm supposed to just turn a blind eye to that and say, oh, nothing to see here? I'm sorry. I don't know if he's hurt. Oh, I know he's hurt, rather. I don't know what's going on. I don't know why the errors were happening. He did have 2 games in a row two and a half games, I guess, technically, where he didn't have any issues. So maybe it was a yip situation and now it's done. But I think it's okay that he has to sit down. I thought he needed a breather. I thought Boone should have gave him a day off. He didn't. He let him work through it. But him having to chill out for a second, I don't think that's the worst thing in the world. 888-808-1019 is the number to call. It's your boy, EJ Stewart, here on The Fan. We're going to continue to talk more Yankees, and we got to talk some Mets because Juan Soto made his return, and it seems like he agrees with me that him being in the lineup and him being a major factor in this final month for the Mets is crucial for them to get momentum next year. 888-808-1019 is the number to call. Is EJ on The Fan.
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Number to call in, 888-808-1019. You can also hit me up on social media. EJ underscore Stewart is where you'll find me on X. Action EJ is where you'll find me on Instagram and TikTok. We've been talking Yankees to start this show. I want to talk a little bit of Mets here as well. Again, if you want to call in, 888-808-1019. I want to talk Mets because it was an important day for the Mets. I know the season is essentially over, and over in the sense of trying to make the playoffs or anything like that. They're not going to be playing in the postseason. There's not much to play for, you would think. You would think for a team that is, I believe, now 14 games under 500. But they did go out there. They had to go out there and play a game, and they did. And a key member of the team is back. You could argue the most key member of the team returned. Juan Soto came back from injury. He had the calf strain that had him out for, what, a couple of months now. And I was happy to see him. It's good to see Juan Soto back in the lineup. And it was interesting. There was a crucial moment in the game where the Mets won, and even the fifth inning, where he fouls a pitch off of his leg and he's struggling, and you kind of wonder, oh man, is he going to try to push this? And maybe you take him out and you be cautious, but, he stayed in the game. He stayed in the game. And not only did he stay in the game, he ended up ripping an RBI single in that same bat. It was kind of similar to what happened with George Lombard. He didn't have an RBI, but he ripped a single. And it was great to see. And it was great to see because I think that Juan Soto's presence and his participation throughout the rest of this Mets season, I think is going to be important if the Mets are going to build momentum heading into next year. 888-808-1019. And Juan Soto understands that because he talked about what it felt like after he fouled off that pitch off his leg. And he said, basically, he was like, it's frustrating, but I just said, F it. I'm going to try to push through, and I got to be out there. And to be honest, for a guy who, even myself, I have criticized Juan Soto for me feeling like he is not a true alpha when it comes to being an actual leader. I think Juan Soto is an alpha talent. I think he's a mesmerizing talent. But just because you're a great talent doesn't make you a great leader. Just because you're the best player doesn't make you the leader of the team. And some of the frustration I've had with Juan Soto is it feels like he doesn't necessarily move around like a real alpha. He kind of reminds me, and I'm going to talk about this guy later on the show. He kind of reminds me a little bit of Kevin Durant, where like he's a great talent, but I don't know if he's anybody that's going to inspire, lift up other players or motivate other guys. That's just not his thing. That's not how he moves. But his individual game is nothing but alpha, right? And that's kind of how I've always viewed Juan Soto. So

when he got hurt, I'll be honest, I didn't know how he was going to approach the rest of the season. Like, there were many people on this station, on social media, talking about the Mets, saying that, shut him down. Season's already cooked. It's been an embarrassment and a disaster. Why risk throwing him out there for games that are meaningless? He should just shut it down for the rest of the year and get ready for next year. I didn't like that then, and I definitely didn't like the idea of shutting them down when the Mets actually started playing much better baseball. To me, as the Mets started to, you know, obviously go towards the youth movement because they had the trade deadline and all these veterans, you know, they skipped town because they got traded. And because we had to start to see the Mets actually build a little bit of an identity, a team that was gritty, a team that was athletic, a team that was playing much better baseball, a team that was damn near fun, as my guy John Alba said last week when I had him here on The Fan, I think it's important for Juan Soto to be a part of that. I there's always this concern, and maybe I'm the crazy guy who should be more concerned about injuries and more concerned about a guy's future and thinking about the bigger picture. But sometimes we treat these athletes like they should be put in bubble wrap, and we treat these athletes like they're, you know, like they're, you know, paper mache's. Like, yeah, the season's over, and would I prefer to have Juan Soto playing on a team that was 14 games under? No, I wouldn't. But I do feel like for a team that actually seemed to find its way without him, and for a guy who I question is a real alpha, I think it's important for this team to also find its rhythm and find its winning ways and find its identity with Juan Soto being a part of the team. I think that it will be a weird thing to watch this season continue with the Mets playing much better baseball. I know they didn't play great this past week, but they were, you know, one of the best teams since the trade deadline prior to this past week. It would have been weird to play this entire season where the Mets have a much better second half and they damn near show some inspiration for next year, and Juan Soto wasn't a part of that. I could already see the headlines and the storylines that we'd be talking about here on The Fan. Are the Mets better without Juan Soto? Is Juan Soto actually the problem? I don't want to have those questions and those conversations. I don't want to even walk down that path when it comes to Juan Soto's place on this team, because his place on this team is never being removed. He's an immovable contract. He's going to be here forever, and you should want him to be here forever. He's a great player. But what I don't want is the idea that the vibes somehow improve and they become better and they become a much more lively team when he's not around. I think that would be the worst case scenario for how this season would end. Like, I would prefer him to find a way to fit in with what's been going on so far. And there's a lot of, I think, talk about mentorship. I think there's a lot of value for him. I think him even being around the team of late probably has been great for Benj and for Ewing, who's been struggling a little bit. I think him being in the lineup and those guys feeling his presence also would be huge for this stretch run here. So I don't know. I was surprised at how many people were like, oh, just, you know, shut him down and you know, just don't worry about it. Even Juan Soto knew that that was not an option. As long as he was healthy. Don't push him out there if he's hurt. Like, if he's injured and he's not 100%, then that's one thing. I would not play him. But if he's 100% and he's good to go, it would have been silly to have him, sitting in the dugout in a uniform, but not going out there to play, just supporting the guys while the team is actually winning ball games, while the team is actually, you know, building an identity, while the team is actually showing that maybe they could do something next year. I wanted to see them create those same vibes, create that same energy with Juan Soto as part of this equation. 888-808-1019 is number to call. I'm happy he was out there. I'm happy he played, and I'm happy he fought through a little bit of the nagging pain he had when he fouled that ball off his leg and didn't decide, let me shut this down. Let's not push this. You know, the season's over anyway. It did show some leadership that he was like, nope, get me back out there. I'm not coming out of the game. I'm fine. We're going to get through this and I'm going to keep playing. I thought that was great. And to see him again rip that RBI single, those are the kind of moments I've been waiting to see from Juan Soto. I believe you can build that kind of momentum, those kind of good vibes late in the season. I totally think that that is the case. And I've seen the Mets do the opposite. I've seen the Mets end seasons terribly and watch that carry over into the next season. So as a Mets fan, how could I not think the opposite could happen?
that you could finish the season strong, finish the season the right way,

0: build those great rides, build that identity, and that buoy your way into a great start to the following season. 888-808-1019 is the number to call. There's another aspect of this Mets conversation that is interesting, because one of David Stern's biggest failures could be out the door soon. The Mets have elected to place Luis Robert on waivers, which means any team, they have basically a day to do this. Not much time. But if any team decides, you know what, we could use another outfielder, or we could use another right-handed bat, and we'll, you know, inherit this contract and take him on so he can help us for this postseason run. Or there's a team who just wants to add him and maybe pick up his option for next year. That's, I guess, in theory, an opportunity too. That could happen in the next 24 hours. That is a possibility. I think one is the right move. I was glad that we didn't have any more, you know, moving around A.J. Ewing or benching A.J. Ewing so that Robert could play more center field. That was not something anybody needed to see anymore. Not because Robert can't play center field or anything like that, but Robert's not a part of this future. And it, to me, this day, watching as Robert was actually playing while they did this move, apparently, watching, you know, Robert get placed on waivers kind of was like the finishing touch to me on what was the overall disaster of the David Stern rebuild of the Mets. Like, we heard the news about, you know, Polanco getting surgery, so there was that too. We've seen the season Pete Alonso has had, so there's been that. Like, we've seen all the different issues. He had to trade a bunch of guys he brought in. He had to trade Freddie Peralta, who was a disaster. He had to trade, you know, guys who were even good here, like a Weaver, because, you know, the team was out of reach. So the finishing piece of the David Stearns failure that was this past offseason was this move to me, was placing Luis Robert on waivers. Now, will he actually get picked up? We'll have to see. But the fact that he is essentially, if he gets picked up, is going to be cut from the team, just highlights once again just how much David Stearns missed this regular season. And I'm tired of people trying to, like whitewash, like, what this offseason was for the Mets. I've seen a lot of folks looking at this saying, well, yeah, okay, they may have, like, screwed up the Pete Alonso thing, but, I mean, you know, Jeff McNeil's not playing that good. And, yeah, okay, you know, Nimmo's having a good year, but if Nimmo was still here, we wouldn't get to see Carson Benz play, right? So this wasn't all so bad. Nonsense. Complete, utter nonsense. Don't give me that. Carson Benz was going to end up being a fixture of the Mets one way or another this year anyway, whether he started the year in the minor leagues or whether he came up at some point during the season. He was going to be a factor. Brandon Nimmo could have absolutely had a place on this team as a DH if he had to be. Like, you can't tell me that they couldn't use that bat. And, Edwin Diaz was terrible, so, like, that worked out okay. I'm sorry. The Mets went from being a team that was competing for a playoff spot last year to one of the worst teams in Major League Baseball. You can't sit here and tell me that somehow last offseason wasn't that bad. I don't know what's going on with this rewriting history of how David Stern did this past offseason, because Carson Benz has been good and Edwin Diaz and some other guys have struggled. He still had a terrible season, and the fact that Luis Robert is being placed on waivers and he has no value to this team moving forward is just another indication of that. 888-808-1019 is the number to call. Let's go to my guy Eric in Ronkonkoma, wants to talk some Mets. What's up, Eric?
1: What's going on, EJ? How are you?
0: Good, man. Good to hear from you.
1: Yeah, same here. You know, I'm glad you're feeling better, too. I know you were a little under the weather last week.
0: It's night and day from last week. Last week, I'll be honest, I was struggling through that show, but I made it through. Today, feeling a lot better.
1: Yeah. And by the way, I know, just to start off with this, because I know it's been a rough week, you know, the losing people, that we're all familiar with, but you and I in particular, you know, we lost a big favorite of ours, Peter Cullen.
0: Yeah, no doubt.
1: I've been having a particularly difficult time with that one. You know, I go back a lot longer than you do when it comes to the, hearing him.
0: Yeah.
1: So, that one got to me. But, just to touch on what you're saying with the Mets, you know, the whole dynamic is just kind of funny. I mean, it's, there's a yes and no with what you were just saying as far as, you know, the Luis Robert not being there because, you know, as far as Carson Bench, you know, yes, it's we got to see him earlier, which is good, mm-hmm. you know, and, but at the same time, you're right. He would have been here at some point anyway.
0: Yeah. You know, Robert would have got hurt. To be honest, if Nimmo was still here, Nimmo probably would have got hurt or something happened to him.
1: Right.
0: We would have, Carson Bench would have been on this team by now without question.
1: Right. Right. Absolutely. You know, but the problem is, hey, look, I've made it very clear. I've not been a fan of a lot of the things that Stearns has done, you mm-hmm. know, and I will not use the phrase trust in Stearns until I see them actually make the playoffs legitimately 3 years in a row.
0: I agree with that.
1: They've never as a team even done that. Okay.
0: How about winning division back to back years? That's a big one for me.
1: Well, when's the last time he even won the division? I mean, winning the division is tough.
0: But like, even like winning the division in back to back years to me shows me a level of competence that the Mets have basically never had. Like, you look at their history. Right. I don't know if they've ever done it. If they've done it, they've only done it a couple of times.
1: They could have potentially done it in the '80s, but again, the structure was a lot different.
0: Right.
1: But,
0: exactly.
1: You know, but that being said, you know, but here's the thing, you know, because I keep hearing and look. I've also always said that I wanted Alonso back. I loved Alonso. I have T-shirts with Alonso. I wish he were here. Okay. I also said that they did not win anything with him here.
0: I said the same thing.
1: Which is a fact. Okay.
0: Yep.
1: But let's remember one thing, because a lot of people seem to forget this part, and I keep forgetting to bring it up. Yeah, you know, 2 years ago he had that terrible season before he hit the big.
0: Yeah, no, I couldn't. I was trying to run him out of town. I totally know what you're talking about. Yep.
1: Right. Okay. And that's exactly what I was going to say. You know how many people called up all throughout the season saying they wanted him gone?
0: I have a tweet. I did not delete. I will never delete it because I don't really delete tweets like that. That game. Remember, he dropped a pop up in foul territory in the eighth inning of that game, I believe, and didn't end up hurting the Mets, but it could have been a crucial play. I think I wrote after that play. I can't wait for Pete Alonso to be off my baseball team. I wrote that.
1: There was a lot of people. I mean,
0: I was not alone.
1: I called up the daytime show. I called everybody, saying I wanted to keep him, because again, he's proven that he, produced here and he had a bad, he was having a bad season, but it's not uncommon to have a bad season, blah, blah, blah. But it's funny now, all of these people now, I mean, like the Paul from Yonkers, for example, I don't know if he called yet. I don't think he did. Is going to go up and down, left and right, keep saying that, that the Mets are never going to, be out of last place because they got rid of Pete Alonso. But again, probably, I can't say half of the fan base, but a good amount of fan base wanted him gone in 2024.
0: You're right.
1: And he came back. They brought him back. A lot of us fought for him. He came back 2025, had a great year.
0: He did have a very good year last year.
1: And he ended up leaving, right? And now that he's gone, I can't believe he's not here. They would have been so much better.
0: I think you're making great points, man. I agree with all of them. And I was one of those people who was saying that I had no problem with Pete Alonso leaving both the year when he, before he hit that home run. And then I said it again last year. But I think the issue for people is what I keep saying is what was my issue when it happened this year. When I saw the number and I saw he went to Baltimore, I was like, oh, man, that number's kind of low. But okay, whatever. Yeah. Like, I'm fine with this being the end. Let's see what they do at first base. The problem, I think, for people is the replacement. I think people never believed in Polanco to begin. And then Polanco, I keep saying, I think he's the worst signing in the history of the New York Mets. I think when you consider his production, I think you consider who he was replacing, which is the all-time home run leader. I know there are other guys who have been terrible, but I think that makes him the absolute worst.
1: Yes, and that's where the problem with Stearns lies, is what he did to fill in the pieces of who left. Okay, I mean, because you can't tell me that there weren't other options. I mean, look, a lot of us wanted Murakami, I think that's his name, from the White Sox, right? A lot of us, were kind of hoping that he, you know, but then there was that weird report that he couldn't hit a fastball.
0: I know.
1: You know, that most of baseball,
0: the swing rate, the swing rate,
1: and the swing and miss rate was bad. Yeah. Kind of

0: That's the huge issue, Eric.
1: I mentioned this when when they had the QBC, the Queens Baseball Convention, back in early December. Yeah. I got there literally as they announced that they had gotten Polanco, and a bunch of us looked at each other, and we all were kind of like, eh, you know, like we weren't really thrilled with the, you know, like, okay, you know, but then, you know, we were a few of us talking amongst ourselves, and we're like, you know, what are they going to do with him? And then, you know, we're like, you better not be playing first base.
0: Right.
1: And they're like, oh, no, you know, he's only literally played one game at first base. And you know, other people are like, oh, no, he'll be a DH. And I'm like, I don't know. And sure
0: That's what
1: enough,
0: I thought. Yeah.
1: That was their plan,
0: yeah.
1: You know, to make him first base. And I'm like, you know, this is where I've always had a problem, not just with Stearns, other GMs, where you try to get cute and you get a player and you're like, oh, all right, well, we'll put him somewhere where right. He might have had a handful of games experience. You know, and then when it falls apart on them, they're like, well, you know, what do you want us to do kind of
0: right.
1: thing.
0: Right, and the problem, Eric, though, is that they also had this idea that, you know, oh, we could just coach them up. And that I think, also it talks about the issue with some of these general managers and front office people who aren't coaches or haven't played baseball. I got to run, Eric, but great call as always, man, and great to hear from you. That's also the big issue to me with the Polanco thing. It was the same issue, well, not issue, because Bo Bichette's been better, but that was also what they were saying with Bo Bichette. It was like, well, he played shortstop, so he's got good hands, so we can make him a third baseman. And there's just risk with that. Like, it's not to say that it can't happen, but there's a risk with, like, he may not ever figure it out. Like, it's sports. These guys aren't robots. This is not an AI venture where you just plug in a equation and it comes out. I'm going to write in Jorge Polanco first baseman, and I'll just get Jorge Polanco to play first base like he's played first base his entire life. It doesn't work like that. It doesn't work like, oh, Bo Bichette third baseman, I'm gonna write it in to a program and he's just gonna become a third baseman that has been playing all his life. That's not how it works. Some guys can make the switch and you coach them up and it works out great. Sometimes it doesn't. That's where I think the baseball instincts lack from this front office and from that general manager, or president rather, and David Stearns, is this thing that, oh, well, you know, I know Polanco's never played first, but I don't know, we'll just coach him up. And then even hearing, like, you know, I love obviously, everybody loves, you know, Ron, you know, Keith and obviously Gary. But, like, even hearing their commentary on, like, how hard first base is, especially Keith, obviously, how hard first base is, and how, like, and their skepticism about just throwing anybody there and thinking that you'll have not just the offensive production, but also, like, the solid defense. Even though Pete was seen as this defensive sieve, he was at least a natural first baseman. Like, he knew how to play the position. So every now and then, as much as maybe it was a surprise to some, because we talked about how bad his defense was, every now and then he could make a play or two. You know, that was actually a thing he could do. You wouldn't know based on the conversations that were happening about quote-unquote run prevention. And even hearing, like, Keith Hernandez being like, you know, he don't want to just go in totally on the team, but you can even hear in his voice being like, listen, man, and seeing some of those early mistakes happening from Polanco or happening from Vientos and being like, oh, I mean, a real first baseman kind of knows what they're supposed to do there. Like, you don't want to say, like, yo, we don't got no first baseman on this team, man. What's going on? But that's what he wants to say. And you heard that over the offseason leading up into the season from those guys, and then you heard it during the games when you're watching the first base situation be an utter disaster. So that was the big issue to me with David Stearns. It continues to be the big issue. It wasn't necessarily the decision to move on from that nucleus. That nucleus was never going to win a championship. That is my belief. And they didn't. Like, the fact of the matter is, like, we saw that nucleus play for a while and they never won a championship. So my thing is, like, if you didn't win a championship for me, like, all right, thanks for the memories, but I'm okay to move on from you. What you replaced them with was going to be the most important thing, and they absolutely botched that. There's no other way to describe it. They absolutely, positively botched that. 888-808-1019 is the number to call. Tony, hang on the line. I'll get you after the break. Everyone else on the line, hang on. You can call in 888-808-1019. You want to get in, you want to talk about the Mets' outlook for 2027. You want to talk about Juan Soto's return and the decision to place Luis Robert on waivers. This is time to call in. 888-808-1019. We've also been talking Yankees. I want to know, do you still feel like it's Yankees versus the field in the American League? Call in. Also, after the break, we're going to talk some football as well, because

0: 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I don't know what the point is. I did not like how the Giants and the Jets approached the Super Bowl on Friday. We'll get to that after the break. It's EG on the Fan.
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0: That's smooth. Shout out to the boss, Ricky Rose. What's up? It's EJ Stewart on the fan. Number to call in, 888-808-1019. I want to get to what was a joke of a Snoopy Bowl. But before we get to that, I want to get to Tony in Montreal. Wants to talk about the NFL and NIL. What's up, Tony?
1: How you doing? I like your points you made on Stearns.
0: Thank you, man.
1: I think, EJ, you know, I think, EJ, you're right, man. But you know what? Most people put in that position and that amount of failure with that amount of investment and that amount of use of money from ownership would lay you barren in your job. In other words, you'd be fired immediately. Most people would be fired. Right. I don't know what his magic carpet is with with the ownership, but he's got carte blanche, as they say in Montreal. You got carte blanche. You can go do
0: is
1: anything
0: that really a Montreal,
1: you want.
0: Is that a Montreal? Is that like is that really a Canadian or Montreal saying? I didn't know that carte blanche. Could we say that in the U.S. too? I don't know.
1: Yeah, the expression in Canada or U.S. or England, carte blanche, is an expression all worldwide, but it's not just particular Montreal.
0: Oh, okay.
1: You know, we have a large French people here.
0: Yeah, that makes sense. I didn't think about that.
1: But you know, being an Anglophone and an Italian kid, it's one of the first things you ever hear your parents say, you got carte blanche, you got carte blanche. I don't really know what that means, but it means that you got privilege.
0: Yeah, I got
1: that's you. All I know that it means.
0: Yeah.
1: But I just want to just say this on NIL. I talked to Keith yesterday.
0: Yeah.
1: And Keith made a point. He said, I don't agree with you, Tony, that you agree. Tony says, I say that the players that go to the professional camps that sign an NFL contract and then don't make it because they're not, let's say, up to snuff, then they say, okay, I want to go back to a major school in the SEC or some great school like Georgia or like Florida. And Keith said, no, I don't agree with that because you're a professional, right? You're a professional player in the NFL when you sign. And you come back and you play against 18, 20-year-olds, and you may be 24. So I say no because anybody that takes NIL money is a professional. The blurring of the idea amateur and professional has been completely devastated. When you get NIL money, like Shedeur Sanders got in Colorado, he got more money than his father got to coach.
0: I know, he was making like $6-7 million.
1: $6-7 million a year, man. That's unbelievable. Of course you want to stay in college. So, you know, like, if you're in a college level of a competition of baseball, hockey, or obviously football, and someone's saying, no, you can't come back because you were a professional NFL player and now you come back to college. Well, the college players, some of them are making more coin, more money than any of the guys that are even in these training camps. So
0: I'll be honest, Tony.
1: I want your opinion on that.
0: I'll be honest, Tony. I think you've probably made the best point for allowing these guys to come back that I've heard. Because a lot of the points I think I've heard about

0: about this are terrible. The idea that how can we say the players playing college football aren't professional when they are being paid like professionals and treated like professionals in many ways is probably the best argument for allowing these guys to come back. It's basically saying, listen, just because you played in the NBA and you got cut doesn't mean you shouldn't be allowed to, you know, play professionally in Puerto Rico or play professionally, you know, in Turkey. You know, like what will be stopping somebody from doing that, right? I think the only pause that I have and why I do not like the way the system has been operating right now, where these players that were quote unquote they missed out on the opportunity of having a fifth year, which is why they had to enter the NFL in theory. The issue I've had is, to me, I just feel like at a certain point, when are we going to actually put standards and actually allow these young men to understand their public and political, or not public, the responsibility and the consequences that come with life? Like, at the end of the day, if you're not good enough to play football at the professional level, guess what? You got to find something else to do, man. Like, at the end of the day, like, if I'm not good enough, and I'm not at the snuff on this mic, and somebody says, hey, LeJ, you know what? That's your last show, man. You got to hit the bricks. Like, I shouldn't be able to go down to Hunter College Radio. Shout out to Hunter College when I went to school. And say, hey, listen, I'm taking your spot, bro. I'm now going to be a Hunter College radio station person. Because, you know, at the end of the day, like, why can't I just, you know, continue my career? No, at a certain point, I got to, like, man up and say, okay, if this is not the avenue for me to continue, if media is not the way for me to go, I got to find another way to make a living. I think in some ways I feel like we're prolonging these guys having the real personal development that they still need as 22 and 23-year-olds. Like, there's actual personal development that comes with going for a career, learning that maybe you don't have what it takes to be a professional, or knowing that you have to make a career change, and then using what you would hope to be the degree that you had while you were in college to then go do something else by saying, okay, you know what, you can just make some more money playing some more college football. It may help them in the short run. Listen, I'm one of those people that I don't believe that money doesn't buy happiness. I think that that is crap. I think whoever made that up is a liar. Or somebody, I think Floyd Mayweather said somebody who's broke. I totally agree with that. But at the same time, I do think that at a certain point, just to say, okay, well, listen, now you can get a couple hundred thousand playing college football for a year, and now you'll be fine the rest of the way. That's not really helping these guys. Like, okay, maybe it helps them that year, but what would really help them is actually going towards whatever they went for in college and understanding what their life's going to be like beyond football, because at some point, football is going to end. You wanted to end as a professional playing 10, 15 years in the NFL, but the reality is that's just not going to happen for a lot of guys. And by allowing them to, you know, kind of play this game where they can be in college forever, I just don't know how that really helps these young men.
1: Well, I'll just say this, that the point you're talking about is college eligibility. If it's a five-year college eligibility, I agree with that. Once you get past 5 years, I'm sorry, you can't hang around for a master's.
0: Yeah, to be honest, Tony, to me, that has been the bigger issue. I know they've basically kind of ended that, but there are guys. I saw a graphic this year showing players who were in the 2019 recruiting class that are playing college football this year. Guys that entered their thing in 2020 that are playing college football this year. And listen, I know injuries happen. I know circumstances happen that are unfortunate. But at a certain point, again, what are we actually doing to help these young men by saying, "You listen, you can play college football until you're 25 years old"? What does that actually do for them? Like, I don't get it. You know,
1: AJ, I'll just say this: I'm 67. I played NCAA hockey in New England at Colby College. Okay, it was a Division I-II school. We played against amazing teams, University of Maine. You know what? Maybe I got a shot. Maybe I can go back and get some NIL money at 67. I wouldn't mind get back in shape and get on the skates. I get killed for sure. But you know what? In your mind, what you're talking about, EJ, in your mind, you always think you can go an extra round. Like, you're Muhammad Ali. I can keep going. You know, the sad thing is we all run out of gas.
0: Exactly.
1: And I think it's a good point you're saying. Maybe sometimes when you don't make that NFL camp, maybe it's time for you to hit the bricks and maybe use your college education to be an accountant or a media guy. But I agree with one point. When you make that, like, the thing is in major league hockey, like you're talking about NHL hockey, you know, you got these great young kids. They're touted as being superstars out of junior hockey. and you've heard of him, Connor Bedard. Yep. You know, when he came out, he was going to be a superstar. He played in the World Championships. He was a star. But you know what? You get to NHL, bro, and you're 5'7.5", and you're playing against monsters that are 6'4". You're going to get smashed. So, yeah, you know, a guy like him that goes to the Major League camp for Chicago doesn't make it. He has the option to go to the American League, a minor league.
0: Right.
1: But in college football, you don't have that in-between league. You may have the G League
0: You can play in Canadian League. You can play in the UFL.
1: Yeah.
0: Now, you don't have a fall league to play in. Like, you're kind of just stuck for a little while. But again, I do think that, you know, and listen, and Tony, you make this is a great call, by the way. And thanks, and it's always great to talk to you, brother. Like, I'm never this guy, Ray. I'm never the guy that's pull yourself up by your bootstraps and figure it out guy. Like, some people hate the whole transfer portal thing. I'm not one of those folks. Like, I'm not one of those folks who sits there and is like, these guys that are transferring, like, they're just quitting and then doing whatever. Like, listen, go get paid. Go find an opportunity. These coaches are doing some slimy stuff with the transfer portal, so I'm not going to sit here and pretend like, you know, these guys going to look like for themselves is a bad thing. But at the same time, there is a part of me, though, that's like, okay, if you don't make an NFL roster, like, maybe you do have to go on and be an accountant or do whatever. You also, like, can go still trying to play football. Like, you can go to the CFL. You can go to the UFL. There are plenty of great stories of guys that have had to play in the UFL, play in the CFL, and get an opportunity and turn out to be Hall of Famers. Like, we've seen that story. Like, to me, I know there's money involved that makes the college thing more prosperous, but it's almost like everything is being made so easy for these guys. Like, okay, so you cut by the NFL team. The normal story that I remember was, yeah, so then I had to figure out what I'm going to do, and I had to, you know, make $20,000 playing in the CFL. But you know what? I was lighting it up, and then I got an invite in camp. You know, I remember Kurt Warner playing for NFL Europe and finding a way to, you know, find a way into, you know, he was bagging groceries at a certain point. But, you know, a team gave him an opportunity, and all of a sudden he's an NFL MVP. Like, there's character that was built when you had to go through those circumstances and had to go through those stories. Now, Ray, you don't have that anymore. You got guys saying, oh, you know, I'm just going to go play for LSU next year and then I'm going to make this bread and then figure it out from there. I don't know. Something about that just doesn't – it feels like it continues how soft this generation is.
2: You know, EJ, I understand what you're saying. And, you know, I'm usually a proponent of anti-second place trophy energy. I think you've heard me talk about that a lot since we've met a few years ago. So – I do, to a degree, think this falls in line with second place trophy energy because you're rewarding things and you're allowing things that back in our day, especially my day, I got a couple years on you.
0: Right.
2: This was not sanctioned behavior. So I get it to a certain degree, but I'll play devil's advocate for this scenario right here. In the real world, you go to school.
0: Yep.
2: You get your bachelor's. Or along the way, you go to school, you don't get your bachelor's, you get a great job. You're in the workforce. You're a professional.
0: Yep.
2: It pays you well. One day the company goes under or they run into financial strife. They lay you off.
0: Mm-hmm.
2: Or maybe you just outright aren't good enough. You get fired.
0: Right.
2: There's no rule that says you can't go back to school and complete the program and get your degree and enter another field. So, in a roundabout way, this is no different. You tried to get a job, right?
0: Right.
2: Because people, again, like I talked about yesterday on the air, we love to romanticize sports. We love the idea of cheering for our favorite teams, our favorite athletes. But all of this is business.
0: That's true.
2: You go to the NFL, the NBA, any sport, that is your job. You're at work. It's a sport to us, the viewer.
0: Right.
2: The podcast host, the radio host, the media personality, it's entertainment. But for them, that's work.
0: Yeah.
2: So why shouldn't they be allowed to go back to school? Right? I'm just begging the question here.
0: The difference to me, though, is in this circumstance, because it's a good analogy, especially as someone myself, I never left school, but I did get a master's degree. So
2: you took the scenic route.
0: And I teach students who have went through their careers and then come back to, you know, now I'll be teaching them this week, you know, and they come back and then they decide, oh, I'm going to go to my master's degree.

0: difference, though, to me is you're really not preventing somebody who is still going through their first go around in college from getting their opportunities and getting everything they need. Like, if you're going for your master's degree, you're going for your second degree, you're going for additional schooling because, you know, whatever happened in your career didn't work out. The person that's the 18-year-old freshman who's in, you know, media 101, he's not losing the spot in school because, you know, I decided I'm going to go get my third degree or something like that. Like, these kids are playing in college football who now are going to have to be told, hey, buddy, get ready to hit that portal because I'm bringing in Daquan Wright. Who played for the Browns. Like, it's a different thing. That's the big difference
1: to
0: me.
1: EJ, look. All right. From that, again, I don't think I disagree with you at all.
0: I know.
1: I'm just looking at the landscape of what it is. And I think this is the next thing that with sports fans and media types that romanticize sports have a difficult time dealing with.
0: Right.
1: It's been a sham mockery in the NCAA our entire lives.
0: That's the problem.
1: We're uncomfortable with the fact that the NCAA is now saying, you know what, it's a sham mockery.
0: Yeah, and that's the problem. That's why all this is happening, is because the court system, for whatever reason, I mean, for a good reason, but, like, I don't know why it changed over the last 4 or 5 years, but there's been a change in the last 4 or 5 years, has just looked at the concept of the NCAA and major college sports and said, like, as you mentioned, this is all a sham. This is all illegal. Like, this is not legal. You can't make these arbitrary rules and have all these, you know, different kind of, you know, things that are contradictory and run your thing as an actual business. As you said, this is all a business.
1: College sports right now, especially at the highest level, might as well be another pro league. We look at the college football playoff, these big 80,000 seat venues packed. Not a seat to be found.
0: No, it's crazy.
1: Where's that money going? Who's spending it? Huh? We have to stop pretending like we don't see what's going on here. But before that, BCS.
0: Yeah.
1: Players getting told they're ineligible for taking crab legs. Meanwhile, a coach can do whatever. Let me put my brakes. Make questionable decisions and then just land somewhere else and get another job. We have to stop playing. But then all the time we hear about when a player gets caught taking money. But then there'll be a person saying, "Oh, why didn't he just quietly get the money from the boosters?"
0: Right.
1: The entire Reggie Bush thing was one of the loudest whistles ever because people started telling the quiet part out loud, like, okay, we know what's going on. The Johnny Football, Johnny Manziel era, that was another.
0: I mean, that era of college football, to me, I think of it as almost the steroid era, where I'm like, I'm one of those people that assumes almost everybody that was playing the steroid era was on steroids, because why not?
1: Former Alabama players who basically say, yeah, during the Saban era, I was getting paid.
0: Yeah, so, they all getting money. We know what time it is.
1: But is that not against the rules?
0: No, it was. But I'm just talking about how the rules are currently stated and just thinking about where things are going in college sports.
1: But what I'm saying is they were skirting the rules while we as fans were pretending they were rules.
0: Right, that's the
1: now,
0: thing.
1: Basically, the video game, all the sliders are down. The rules are off. And we just have to accept it. You want to go play in the NFL for a few weeks and find that you're not good enough? Go back to college. If Daquan Wright wants to go back, that freshman, sorry, kid, welcome to the real world. You're not good enough. Go to a D3 school or figure it out. Red shirt. Do what you got to do.
0: Yeah. It drives me crazy. Like, I'm just, to me, I just think about, again, at a certain point, when it comes to personal development of these young men, what are we telling them if they can pursue a professional career, like any of us do in any other circumstance? You're told you're not good enough, you didn't make a squad, and then just say, well, listen, you know, you just go back and just, you know, we'll give you your old spot, and it is all fine, and you can make some more money doing this thing. And I mean, it's all such a sham, and it's always been a sham. But like the notion of this guy, and I don't want to pick on this one guy because a lot of guys trying to do this. But the notion of this guy actually trying to enroll in school at this point in time, it's almost September. Yeah. What classes is he registering for? What classes he's getting into? I mean, what is he not a student?
1: He's not campus 101, dorm 301.
0: What was the guy on Blueprint? I mean, not Blueprint, Blue Chips, Tony. He was like, I'm taking TV.
1: Come on.
0: Like, he's taking TV 101.
1: All right.
0: But he's not a real student. Like, what are we even doing here?
1: Because you got me going now, EJ. This is a topic. this is something that you know, I scoff at, but I kind of understand it because I remember back in the day, especially during the college basketball, that one-and-done era, where a lot of guys were not good enough.
0: Yeah.
1: Some of the high school players were not good enough, and they tried to make the leap. And we felt bad for them. Like, why? And there was people back then that were saying, why can't they go play in college? It didn't work out. Let them go back.
0: Yeah, no.
1: Now they let them do it, and people have they up in arms again. So it's like, you're damned if you do, you're damned if you don't.
0: But to me, that was always different because you're talking about guys that were 18, 19 years old that only had a year or didn't, like the high school guys especially, they didn't get to play in college. So if they don't get chosen by the NBA, then why not just let them play college? These guys played in college. Like, they went through the whole process and then went through a draft. And still found a way on a team because maybe they didn't get drafted, but they got at least, you know, an opportunity to make it as a UDFA. Mm-hmm. And then they didn't make it. But at least they went through the process of actually going through college just because the way football is, because you got to play at least 3 years. Those guys, I guess, back in the day, it wasn't like a guy, we weren't talking about Steve Wojciechowski playing 4 years at Duke, you know, realizing, hey, listen, like, he ain't no real NBA player. He tries, maybe it's plays in some league, gets cut. Right, and then he goes, like, oh, let him go play another year at Duke. Why can't he play? And like, no, like, that guy had an opportunity. Like, that's what we're seeing in the NFL. This is basically the same thing.
1: If
0: Steve Wojciechowski or one of those guys at Duke who had no chance of playing in the NBA but were, you know, college stars, if they didn't make it in the NBA, they would be able to just go back to college for a year. Like, I think that would have been crazy back then.
1: But how important is the age in this argument? Because your favorite college football team played against a team filled with grown men, and you had them on the ropes.
0: Oh, yeah. Well, I mean,
1: Miami
0: has a 24, 25-year-old linebacker, Mo Torre. I love him. He went to Rutgers. Shout out to Rutgers. Now he's a Miami linebacker. He's in his seventh year.
1: Filled with super seniors, and they won a championship, and they barely won a championship. So you still got to have talent.
0: I'm just looking at this thing, man, and college football is in a weird position. I don't like the concept of players having played a full college career. I mean, I know they're saying, oh, I deserve a fifth year.
1: Right.
0: But, I mean, for a long time, man, 4 years was it. Like, that's all you had, 4 years. All right. You played 4 years. It's not like you left early. If you left early, you say, I left it as a junior, I would still feel a way about it, but that'd be one thing. These guys would say, oh, no, I wasn't awarded an extra year of eligibility, so therefore I should be given a chance to still play. It's all weird. What if the funny thing is, what if Daquan Wright or any of these guys have a great year in college? Like, they're not going to be able to be drafted. They're going to be free agents. Like, are these guys going to get, like, huge contracts?
1: Or maybe they'll just end up working at Walmart. Maybe they're just not good enough to be pros, but you get a little NCAA NIL, you set yourself up for a few years, and you figure it out. It's the land of the free. So allow me to ask you this question. Based on what I'm hearing from you, is it safe to assess that you'd prefer that we go completely back to the old model?
0: No
1: NIL, no nothing.
0: No, guys got to get paid. Okay. I've always for guys getting paid. I do think the transfer portal needs to be adjusted.
1: Okay.
0: I don't think the whole guys should be able to just transfer every single year is good, because I think, to me, it's easier in football. You can get away with a little more because we care more about the laundry than the actual players. College basketball, I think, is really killing college basketball. Like, the fact, because there's only 12 guys on the team, and the idea that every team every year is, like, basically turning over an entire roster.
1: There was a North Carolina player where I felt like just abused that system, and he ended up in Arizona. I was like, weren't you on a championship team like 3 years ago?
0: Yeah.
1: And he ended up playing for Arizona. And I know he was
0: Caleb Love, right?
1: Yes.
0: Yeah.
1: So to your point, I could see how sometimes it is a little cringy.
0: We have a lot more, because remember, like, we have guys in college football we remember. But, like, you know, we remember the Christian Laettner. You have an I Hate Christian Laettner. You know, you have a documentary on some of these guys, right?
1: Right.
0: Like, it's a little more personal to these figures, the Adam Morrisons, the J.J. Reddicks, the Chris Webbers. Like, it's a little more individualized in basketball, just like it is in the NBA. It's the same thing. So I think the transfer portal aspect, I would prefer that they find a way to limit it where you can't just transfer every single year. Maybe you get one transfer or two transfers. Or maybe it's a little more discretion with that.
1: I like that idea. Two transfers during your entire eligibility window. I like
0: that's
1: that.
0: That's it. 888-808-1019 is the call. That's my guy, Ray Jarvis, behind the glass. It's EJ Stewart on the Fan. We got one more hour to go. We're going to continue to talk about these Yankees. And I got to get to what I thought was a catastrophe. Not really a catastrophe. is more of an outrage I have about how the Super Bowl was handled by both the Jets and the Giants. We got to get to that after the break. It's EJ on the Fan.
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4: We need more nights like last night from the Yankees. To me, if we're going to look at the Yankees and say that the American League is food, we're going to look at the Yankees and say all they got to do is just get right and they'll run roughshod through the American League, then I got to see them play like they played last night. Because to me, I don't look at the American League and say it's the Yankees versus the field. I don't look at the American League and say it's the Yankees and everybody else. To me, the Yankees are everybody else. You got to lump them in there and their flaws, like all the other teams in the American League that are flawed and have warts and are teams that maybe you don't have all the confidence in that they could win a World Series. The Yankees, they're no different from those teams, and they shouldn't be afforded some kind of higher, you know, standing in the pecking order when we think about outlooks for this upcoming postseason based on what we've seen from the Yankees of late. It's E.J. Stewart on The Fan. Number to call in, 888-808-1019. 888-808-1019 is the number to call. You also hit me up on social media. Be sure to follow me on X. E.J. underscore Stewart is where you'll find me on X. Action E.J. is where you'll find me on Instagram. Yankees, huge game day. Huge. They were able to split the doubleheader against the Red Sox on Saturday. In two games that, to me, to be honest, were kind of sloppy. I didn't love watching these two games in the sense of just, you know, well-played baseball games. There were some runs scored in the second game, which is what we want to see from the Yankees, what we've been asking for the Yankees, as their offenses went mute yet again for the last week or so. But I think when you think about where the Yankees are and what we saw from them, even within this series so far, I don't see a Yankee team that is separating themselves from the rest of an American League that a lot of Yankee fans keep telling me is so weak. You won one game where you won 1-0. Then in the doubleheader in the first game, you once again scored no runs. You struggled in the playing or running the base paths. You struggled with coaching the base paths because Rojas had one of the worst sends I've seen all season. And sending Amer Rosario, who was clueless on the base paths, on a fly ball to center field. You're clueless coaching on the base paths, clueless running on the base paths. Your defense is still shoddy. That's what I saw in the first game of this doubleheader against the Red Sox. Much better game in the second game, but there were still some of those issues. Offense had some issues in terms of scoring with running the scoring position. It still had issues with base running. It's just not a completely buttoned-up operation. The Yankees are winning games, which is good, and that's what I've been calling for. I said, listen, you got to find a way to win these games. It can't be like how it was with Aaron Judge in previous years, where he leaves and you don't know how to win baseball games. That's what it used to be. Yankees aren't doing that. They're finding ways to at least win. But how you win still matters. How you're playing still matters. And it feels like because they have the Yankee pinstripes and because they have the Yankee prestige and because they have the Yankee aura, that there's this assumption that, well, once they just get healthy and everybody comes back, you got to just pencil them in as the absolute favorite in the American League because they're the Yankees. To which I say, okay, they're the Yankees. So what? What does that do for me? It's only giving you one World Series appearance in 16 years. So it hasn't meant that you were gifted a magic carpet ride to the World Series in the past. And given, again, the issues that the Yankees have and the flaws that they have, why should we be separating them from the rest of the American League? The Yankees are playing huge games against the Red Sox this weekend. And I'm watching them having to start Amed Rosario and bat him third. I'm watching Eliot Ramos, who hasn't played, before Thursday hadn't played in a week, playing both doubleheaders, both games in the doubleheader. I'm watching Ali Sanchez, who's not a big catcher in terms of ability behind the plate, you know, cost the Yankees a run. I'm watching guys who are journeymen, scrubs, having to be put in serious positions for the Yankees to win big games against the Red Sox. And listen, they've won two out of three, so they've won some of these games. That's good. What I'm saying, though, is when we're talking about an outlook for what you can expect for the Yankees once the postseason comes around, just looking at the overall talent, I don't see a Yankee team that is so much more talented than the rest of the American League. I see a Yankee team that has elite pitching, definitely elite starting pitching. That aspect of their team, you can't say is not elite. I would 100% agree that it's elite. Cam Schlittler, elite. Gerrit Cole, when he's right, of course, elite. Max Fried, he started the second game. I thought he looked okay. You know, he only went, you know, 3 2/3. He threw a little more than 60 pitches. He's on a little bit of a pitch limit right now because they're trying to get him stretched out, get him ready to go for the playoffs. You know, you can even see in his face he was a little frustrated, you know, at his performance. It's one of those games where he only gave up a run, but it feels like it could have been worse. I had the Red Sox, who I don't think have really distinguished themselves at all in this series so far. Had they been a little more on their game or just a little more talented, that could have been a much more crooked number for Cole, for Fried, and he knew that. I thought Fried was okay, but when he's right, you got Cole, you got Schlittler. I think almost any team in Major League Baseball will take those three guys at the top of a postseason rotation. So that part, elite. What other parts of this team are elite? Damn sure ain't the offense. Damn sure ain't the defense. Bullpen has performed elite. And they performed elite in this game, by the way. I mean, they were really good in both games, honestly. But they were phenomenal in this game where, again, Fried only goes 3 2/3. And they pieced it together and found a way to put them away. Yankee bullpen, it seems like, against all odds. Against, you know, disappointments from certain guys that they thought they were going to rely on. Like Duvall, who's no longer with us. Not obviously, he's with us, you know, in body and soul, not with us obviously on the team, but like, you know, disappointments with guys not performing, injuries that have happened. We know Fernando Cruz, we have to see what happens with his elbow, but I don't feel good about that. Like, it seems like they still find a way to just struggle along. I still have major doubts about whether or not the bullpen that has performed so well in the regular season is really up for stuff in the playoffs. But you can't say that the Yankee bullpen, as currently constructed, hasn't done its job. They have, and they were great on Saturday night. Do I think it's elite? I'm a withhold judgment, and if I'm proven wrong in the playoffs, so be it. But I still have concerns that we're going to be complaining about the Yankee bullpen by the time we actually have October games being played. So what other aspects of this team are you saying, oh, this is so elite, and therefore they're so much better than the rest of the American League? I don't see it. And again, it's not to say that the rest of the talent in the American League is so great. I think Tampa is a really, really good team. I think that they have a much better offense than the Yankees right now. I think that they have not as good a starting rotation, but a very good starting rotation at the top. Bullpen is good, obviously, as well. They have a great closer. But they don't have necessarily the experience. And we don't know what's going to look like in the playoffs. Sometimes not having experience in the playoffs can actually be a weird positive thing, because you don't come in knowing, you don't know to feel all this pressure because you don't know what you're getting into. So we've seen some teams who never had no experience come into the playoffs and just like go on magical runs and go on deep runs. The Rays could absolutely be one of those teams. The White Sox could also be one of those teams. But it also could work against you, right? It's just like not having experience, obviously, maybe could be, you know, you're too dumb enough to know what's going on. You also just may be overwhelmed by some of these moments. So those other teams, Rays, White Sox, awesome offense, but I think lack pitching. They have their flaws. I'm just saying, I think the Yankees are right there with them. And if you're telling me to kind of handicap how the American League postseason is going to go, I got to see what's going to happen with Aaron Judge. And I know a lot of you are listening saying, well, when Aaron Judge comes back, this is going to be a whole different ballgame. All right, we'll see about that, man. Like, Aaron Judge was really good in the postseason last year, and it did not matter. It did not mean anything. You still got waxed by the Toronto Blue Jays. Why? Because you didn't win the division. You lost a tiebreaker, which is what's on the line, by the way, when the Yankees play against the Red Sox later today. You lost a tiebreaker, so you had to play without the home field advantage in Toronto, and the six ended up being a house of horrors. That could end up being what you face again, maybe in a first-round wild card matchup against the Red Sox if you don't find a way to win this game later today, and the Red Sox find a way to continue to chase you down. And all they would have to do at that point is to have the same record. They won't have to have a better record. All they have to do is have the same record, and they could tie you up. And if that happens, then I don't know what to expect from the Yankees in the postseason. This game is so huge later today. I could argue that, because I think to me, like, again, I haven't been all that impressed with the Red Sox in this game, in this series. I know they've played well of late. I could argue that this game kind of determines whether or not the Yankees get past the first round of the playoffs and get past the wild card round. To me, like, if the Red Sox have to come back to the Bronx again, I saw this story before. I saw it last year. The Red Sox have to come back to the Bronx again and have to face a guy who is becoming a Red Sox killer in Cam Schiller. He has a less than one ERA against the Red Sox. I believe he's 3-1 in his career. They can't touch him. If they had to face Cam Schiller in a short series followed by Fried and Cole, I don't think there's any chance that the Red Sox would beat the Yankees in a 3-game set at the Bronx. I don't see it happening. So if the Yankees find a way to win this game later today, and it will allow them the opportunity to have that tiebreaker, so the Red Sox would then have to be up on the Yankees by the time it's all said and done and the season is over. The Yankees get that series at home. I feel good. I'm not going to say guaranteed, but good about the Yankees' chances moving forward. I just don't think the Red Sox would find a way to win that series. That's a lot on the line here. If it goes to Boston, I think it's anybody's ballgame at that point. The Red Sox would have had that much momentum where they beat the Yankees in this game, they tied them in this crucial series, and they walked them down in September, and then they get to a point where they then get that home field advantage. I mean, you know Fenway was going to be a zoo anyway, but oh my gosh, that team and that city and that community is going to be on fire. That's going to be walking through the pits of hell for the Yankees. That's a tough place to play. I don't want that at all for the Yankees. So all this is crucial. To me, if the Yankees are who people keep saying that they are, and that it's Yankees and everybody else, despite their struggles, then they take care of business later today, and they take care of business the rest of September. We're going to learn about who these Yankees are, in my opinion, later today and for the last month of the season. But as of right now, I don't sit here and look at this and say this is the Yankees and everybody else. 888-808-1019 is the number to call. But it was a good win yesterday for the Yankees in the nightcap of the doubleheader. They did get some bad news, though, with George Lombard, who injured his knee on a check swing. That injury forced him to be removed from the game, and he did not finish it, obviously. Boone saying, and the team saying, knee discomfort. Obviously, an MRI and all those tests have to be done, I guess, to probably determine, you know, more significantly what the damage is. He was able to stay in the at-bat when he got hurt. He was able to run the first base when he got hurt. So I don't think this is serious. But assuming that it's not serious, and let's say he misses the game today, which I think is almost a certainty given he didn't finish the last game, say he misses the game today. Let's say if he has to sit for a week or a couple of weeks. I don't think that's the worst thing in the world for this guy. George Lombard was becoming a major red flag for the Yankees as they head towards this postseason push. You can't go a week playing shortstop, making an error every single game, and be seen as anything other than a major concern. That's what he was. He was a walking error for an entire week. And it was all different kinds of errors. Booting balls, throws, can't catch the ball. It was everything. It wasn't just one thing. I'd almost feel maybe a little better if it was just one thing. It was just everything. For how terrible Anthony Volpe was supposed to be, he made four errors all season. Four errors in a little more than 50 games. Lombard, in six games, made six errors. He was good the last two games, but it was only two games. I don't know if we're going to see more of the house of horrors that George Lombard has been at shortstop. To which I say, I think it might be good for him to take a breather. Sometimes I think the world works in mysterious ways and the universe works in mysterious ways where when you're going hard and you're going at 100 miles an hour and you're really, you know, burning the candle on both ends, sometimes the universe tells you, time to slow down, buddy. You're struggling. Things are not going your way. The best thing that can happen to you right now, take a breath, take a breather, and then get back out there. Now, the Yankees didn't seem to want to give him that chance because the Yankees, I kept saying, when are they going to just sit him for a game? And I know maybe the optics look weird because it's like, oh, we're benching our prize prospect. But it wasn't about benching him. It's about letting him clear his head because we know, based on what we've seen from him and the reporting or the scouting reports on him, like he should be at least a sound shortstop. Even if he's not spectacular, he shouldn't be making errors every single game. My thing is, why don't you give him a breather? Let him recalibrate a little bit. Maybe the Yankees were afraid of that. And I don't know if that was necessarily the best thing. Now, he did have two games where he didn't make an error, so maybe it worked. I don't know. But to me, it's like, you know what? Yeah, you need to chill. You need to chill. You need to sit for a couple of games. You know, rest up the knee. Let's hope it's not anything serious. If it's not anything serious, great. We'll be okay. Caballero plays short for a little while. Dare I say, Anthony Volpe will come up, and maybe he'll have to play some games at short. And we'll survive this little short stretch we have without you. And then get back right, get your head right, and then hopefully he comes back and we don't have this issue again. But a lot of the, you know, stuff with Lombard this week was kind of, to me, it was very indicative of what I still think is a problem that we have here and Yankee fans have had, which is this idea that we can just, you know, wish our projections on young prospects coming up through the minor leagues. This idea that, well, you know, because he has a high prospect ranking and because he's viewed this way, that he's just going to come up to the major leagues and he's just going to light it up and there's going to be no issues and he's going to be way better than those bums that are playing shortstop right now. And it's just not that simple with rookies. It's just not that simple with young players. Progress is not linear for a lot of these young guys. And a lot of y'all wanted to put George Lombard in Cooperstown after two games. It was utterly ridiculous. And then he has this week where he has, you know, six errors in six games. And I'll be honest, I don't know if there was enough concern about what was going on. It was kind of like a lot of see no evil, speak no evil. To me, it's like that's a major concern. And that's how you ruin guys, when you put just the highest of expectations on guys simply because someone else played that position 15 years ago, 10 years ago, and he was an icon here, that you think that you're just going to find the next one. The next guy that rolls around is going to be the next one. Jared Jeter is a once-in-a-generation type player. We got to stop heaping that kind of expectation on these young guys. You did it to Anthony Volpe, and you saw what happened to Anthony Volpe, and it was kind of weird to be on the outside as a Mets fan kind of watching it and seeing Yankee fans do the exact same thing with Lombard. And I'm like, you didn't just learn from what happened with Volpe? Volpe was supposed to come in and be so much better than all the shortstops you had before him. And he was the next Derek Jeter. And he was going to come in and just be great. And then you realize, oh, wait, he's a rookie. And oh, wait, he's a young player. And oh, he's actually maybe not as good as the experts projected him to be. Yeah, that's baseball. That's baseball, Susan. Shout out to RIP to the great John Sterling. Like, that's how it goes sometimes. This is all a very, you know, unpredictable thing with young guys. So Judge Lombard, like the fact that he wasn't being viewed as anything but a question mark as he started his Major League Baseball career, and he was viewed as a savior I think it did him a disservice. I don't know if that had anything to do with his struggles in the field. Like, I we will never know that. But I don't think that none of that was helping him. So now he's hurt. I wish him the best. I don't wish injury on anybody. I don't want him to be hurt, to be clear. I want to make that very clear. I was not wishing him to ever get injured. I would never wish anybody to be injured. I just think if there's a circumstance where he doesn't have to play for a while, for a little bit, to just get a breather and maybe recalibrate, I don't think that that's the worst thing in the world. I really don't. 888-808-1019 is the number to call. I got to talk about what's been going on with the preseason, which is now over. But it ended with the Giants and Jets playing their, you know, annual Snoopy Bowl to finish off the preseason. And why the hell were there no starters playing in this game? Like, I have a bigger thing on the preseason that I'll get to in a second, but just on the Jets and Giants, this was unfathomable to me that either of these teams, especially their offenses, would not play their starters in this game. Let's start with the Giants. So the Giants played the first preseason game where the starters had a couple of drives, so they got considerable work. They got considerable work in the first game. Jackson Darnold got killed, which was terrible. But they did throw a touchdown, so that was good. But no work against the Dolphins in the preseason last week. Remember that. I talked about that last week on the show. And then this week, no work for an offense that is working under an entirely new coaching staff, a new offensive play caller,

for years playing great football. I understand those teams saying we can't risk it. I don't understand a team, especially the Giants, that's young. You're not talking about a bunch of old guys taking a bunch of punishment. A young team with a very young quarterback, with a entirely new coaching staff, saying that they are too cool for school when it comes to playing a couple of series in a preseason game. That's unfathomable to me. It makes no sense. You got to work in Isaiah Likely, who's a new piece of the offense as well. What are we doing? Ridiculous to me that they didn't play in this preseason game. I thought the Jets' decision was almost as bad, if not worse. They only have one series with their starting quarterback in Geno Smith. Now, Geno Smith, as a quarterback, maybe there's not the same, urgency for him to get reps in preseason just in terms of getting a feel for how to play in the NFL. He's been playing in the NFL for, 12, 13 years now. But it's more about his connection with the other guys on the team. Again, new offense. Not entirely new coaching staff, but the offensive coaching staff is essentially new. Remember, Aaron Glenn had to basically fire everybody. Almost entirely new coaching staff. New pieces on the offense. New quarterback. One drive against the Pittsburgh Steelers was good enough for you to feel like, hey, we're all raring to go next year. We'll be fine. I thought that was ridiculous. And it goes to kind of my overall point, and I know some of the reason why these coaches don't value preseason as much anymore is because, and they've always done these joint practices, at least they have for as long as I've been covering football, but now they're becoming a lot more emphasized as, primary work for their starting players in training camp as opposed to preseason games. It's a controlled environment. It's not exactly the same. It's against a different team, a team that's actually going to be showing you probably more stuff than they would in a preseason game where they're playing super vanilla. In a joint practice, they're probably showing you a little more because they actually got to work on their stuff. So there's value, I think, they see in the joint practices, which I understand. But if that is the case, where now the joint practices have become the preseason, abolish the preseason. Because I can't stand preseason football. Preseason football sucks. And I'm tired of pretending that it doesn't. And I've been on this abolish preseason thing for years. This isn't a new thing for me. But, this whole Jet thing where we didn't get any starters playing in the Jets-Giants game this week, I'm like, what was the point of this then? Why didn't these teams just have a joint practice and we just move on with our lives? I got to sit there and watch guys who are not going to be playing football very soon fight for their lives in what are usually terrible games to watch. The actual, entertainment value of watching preseason football is zero. There is none. To me, it is terrible football. I every year, I pseudo get excited because there's football on. I'm like, ooh, okay, football's on. And then I try to watch these games, and the games are so poorly played because you got teams not showing you everything. You got guys that have no business being on NFL fields getting the majority of the reps in these games. You're better off watching the UFL. You're better off watching the CFL. At least those teams have actual training camp, full training camps and actual reps throughout the week where they're getting real time to practice. And then you know what the hell they're doing. These games stink. In the NFL, the preseason's always just been a money grab. But I'm at the point where why are we actually doing this? Do we really need preseason football if the teams themselves don't view preseason football in any way as a way to get their teams ready for the regular season? Because you can't tell me a team with a brand new quarterback and a brand new offensive coordinator can play, and by the way, a quarterback that is ain't Patrick Mahomes, right? We're not talking about, Joe Montana, right? You're talking about Geno Smith. That there's no value in those guys getting real time in the preseason. Real reps, real rapport, none of that matters. You can't tell me a team that has a second-year quarterback that was a part-time starter in his first year that has an entirely new coaching staff has nothing to gain from playing preseason football. You can't tell me that and then tell me that we still need to do this thing. You can't. Because I hate watching these games. And I think the fans that used to show up for these games a lot more when I was a kid, they're realizing too that these stadiums are empty basically. Nobody's even showing up for this. So why are we still even doing this charade of preseason football? Do joint practices.

0: is televise it like you would televise a game, sell some tickets, and then let's keep it moving. At least I get to watch the guys play. It may be in a practice, but at least I get to watch the ones work. I don't even get to watch that watching these preseason games. I'm watching guys who are third and fourth stringers playing the entire games now. I remember when I was a kid, the third preseason game, like, you know, I was thinking about the Dennis Green, Chicago Bears. You know, the Bears are who they thought they were. I know people always forget part of that whole rant he went on and why he was so mad was because he took value in the fact that the Cardinals kicked the crap out of the Bears in the third preseason game.
1: Well, EJ, to bring this all full circle, you're watching the threes and the fours because it's a proving ground for their next NIL contract. So it still serves a purpose.
0: Listen, how else is Lane Kiffin and Pete Golding and Kirby Smart and Mario Cristobal, how else are they going to find talent if they're not able to watch the preseason? I mean, at that point, what else are we doing at this point? Like, because these guys now, they can get cut and they can go back to college football. Yeah, because we're seeing that now become a thing where, you know, if you weren't given the fifth year, well, don't worry if you're playing in the NFL. You can just go back to preseason. And I do really, and we talked about that in the last hour. I don't want to spend as much time on it. But that is another thing about it that I think is a little wrinkled that I don't like too, is that, like, when you're in the NFL, you also get, like, NFL training, NFL, you know, coaching, NFL nutrition. Like, there's aspects, and I know the college game is advanced in a major way at these major schools too, but there's aspects of it that, like, you know, there's a little bit of a cheat code of playing in the NFL and then going back to play college. Like, if I was even evaluating these guys for, like, whether or not I would sign these guys to an NFL team next year, you kind of got to take a little bit of what they do this year, I think, with a grain of salt. But neither here nor there with that. I just, I'm done with preseason, man. Like, I hate preseason. I hate it every year. And then I got two teams that were two of the sorriest teams in the NFL who say that there is no value in their teams getting work in the preseason. If those two teams have no value with this thing, then why are we still doing this? 888-808-1019 is the number to call. I want to hear from you on this. I also, in the next segment, I want to do my top 10 New York football players in New York, in the New York sports, NFL. A lot have been, I've seen the arguments happening here on The Fan about who's better between this guy or that guy. Let's settle it here. We're going to rank the 10 best NFL players currently playing for New York football teams. Let's get after it after the break. It's EJ on The Fan.
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Who are the best players playing New York NFL football? You got the Jets. You got the Giants. And because of the nature of having two NFL teams, there becomes this thing of pitting guys against each other. I saw a lot of the conversation on the social medias of WFAN about Garrett Wilson versus Malik Nabers. Never thought I'd have there would be a Garrett Wilson and Malik Nabers argument. I didn't even think of that as a thing, but it became one on the Fan this week with my guy Sean Marash and my guy Evan Roberts. Shout out to them. Of course, shout out to Tiki, who's back this week. Like, I don't know. I guess the way I view football, I don't normally try to pit the players against them because it's not like the Jets and Giants are obviously in the same conference. I don't mind there being a little friendly rivalry, but I never thought, oh, who's better, Malik Nabers or Garrett Wilson? But then that became a huge thing. And it got me thinking, forget about just Nabers and Wilson. How does this whole thing stack up in terms of the best players in the city / two states, New York and New Jersey? Let's figure it out. Red's going to hit the music, and I'm going to give you my top

0: 10 New York NFL football players. Let's begin with number 10. Jackson Dart. Jackson Dart barely squeezes in, but I'm going to put him at number 10. I think that he's a great athlete. I think he has great physical tools. At times, he showed flashes playing great football. Now, it wasn't consistent enough. There's an injury risk that I have with him that I have for him. But I think the talent profile is there. There's reason to believe he can be really good. I think it's still a question mark, but I think given what he showed in his rookie year and given that he's a quarterback, and that really was why he snuck in. He almost didn't make it, but I do think that being a quarterback adds a little weight to when you're ranking NFL players. So for that reason, Jackson Dart makes it as number 10. Number 9, David Bailey. Jets first round pick, rookie, number 2 pick in the draft. I know he's a rookie. I almost ranked him higher. I think David Bailey's going to be great. I think David Bailey's going to have an awesome rookie season. I think David Bailey may challenge for defensive rookie of the year. There is a little question mark about, is he a little one-dimensional? Will he be able to find a way to stop the run? Is he going to be a guy you can play all three downs? I think those are things you may see get worked through throughout the entire year as he improves. That's why I didn't rank him higher. But all the word around Cam is that David Bailey's a monster. That David Bailey's going to be an impactful player. Because the Jets, while they did add a lot of depth at edge, because they don't have great edges that I think are going to keep him off the field, there'll be plenty of opportunities for David Bailey to get his numbers. So he comes in at number 9. Number 8, Armand Membu. Offensive linemen don't get enough love. We got to give them love. And I think Armand Membu is a stud. He's mean. He's nasty. He's a great athlete for that position. I think the Jets got an absolute winner with their first round pick last season with Armand Membu. I think he's going to be even much better this season. I think he's one of the best players currently playing here in New York. Doesn't matter if he's an offensive lineman. He deserves that love. I'm giving Armand Membu the 8th spot. Number 7. Going Breece Hall. Breece got paid. I was happy to see it because I'd rather the Jets keep good players than continue to lose good players. And because he's a running back, it's not like he's all that expensive. So I'm happy they kept him in. I think Breece is going to have potentially maybe his best year. One, I think that he'll be kept fresh with Braylon Allen being a part of this running game and being healthy. And I think this is probably the best Jets offensive line, dare I say, he's ever ran behind. So I think you guys see a big year from Breece Hall. Breece comes in number 7. Number 6, we're on a little bit of running Jets here. Go on Minkah Fitzpatrick. He's a veteran. He's a ball hawk. He's one of the better safeties in the NFL. I thought it was a good pickup. I'm not sure he's thrilled about being here. I'm sure for a guy who's trying to win, the last thing he wants to do is be playing on a team that's slated to be one of the worst teams in the NFL. But that doesn't in any way lower his ranking and who he is as a player and who he's been as a player. He's been an all-pro safety this league at times. He can still play. He can still go for a Jet team that struggled mightily in taking care of the ball. I would be stunned if we don't have several takeaways courtesy of Minkah Fitzpatrick. He comes in at number 6. Number 5, Garrett Wilson. Jets wide receiver, first 3 years, 1,000 yards every year. Last year, the knee injury cut his season short. I'll be honest with how bad that offensive passing game was. I don't think he was getting 1,000 yards last year. That doesn't mean Garrett Wilson is still not a stud and still isn't a great player. But last year was a down year. And I think it's going to be very fascinating to watch the chemistry between Garrett Wilson and Geno Smith. In fact, I think, to me, the entire Jets offense hinges on it. If the Jets are going to be able to keep Garrett Wilson happy and keep him part of the fold, which they want him to be, because I think he's part of the solution, not part of the problem, they're going to have to find a way to give him the ball. I saw the article, the interview he did with The Athletic, with Zach Rosenblatt, shout out to him, talking about how he's much happier with this offense because this offense is dedicated to getting him the football. He was like, you know, he feels like the previous offense the Jets had been too complicated, and for a guy who's a star player, why not just get me the rock? And this is an offense that's being built around him. as opposed to just kind of like, you know, it being happenstance when he got the ball. And that was so much of the issue for the Jets, especially in Aaron Rodgers' only year as a starter here. I don't think you'll have that issue with Garrett Wilson. He's going to have a bounce back year, I believe. He comes in at number five. Number four, Malik Nabers. So to settle that little argument that was happening on the fan, I do have Malik Nabers higher than Garrett Wilson, and I am a Jets fan. So that's me being objective here. This does come with a little bit of caveat of health. If both guys are 100% healthy and at the top of their game, I think Malik Nabers is more dynamic than Garrett Wilson. I think he's better in terms of taking the top off the defense. Contested catches, they're probably close to equal, but Nabers is a little bigger, so I like that advantage a little bit. And I think he's better after the catch. So I think they're both great players. I think you definitely would say that Wilson has contributed more for a longer body of work. But I think if both guys are at the top of their games, what I saw from Malik Nabers in his rookie year, he looks like he's going to be one of the best receivers in the NFL. Now, he has to get to that point. He had a nasty knee injury. We got to see if he's ready for week one. But assuming that he's healthy and good to go, and I think he's trending towards that direction, I think he's the best receiver currently playing in New York. That leads me to number three. DeMario Davis. Maybe a little bit of a surprise pick. I know it's an interior linebacker. I know this is a 38-year-old man. That does not mean this guy is not the third best NFL player currently playing in New York. DeMario Davis had an incredible year last year playing for the New Orleans Saints. Could he fall off a cliff? Sure. But he just seems like one of those guys that's an angel's wonder. The guy can still hit. The guy is super cerebral. And if you're talking about how he plays linebacker compared to everyone else and how they play football, I think DeMario Davis is one of the best players in the NFL. So the Jets got him kind of not for some long deal or anything because of his age. But in terms of ability, he's awesome. So I'm happy he's here. He comes in at number three in ranking the best New York NFL players. Number two, Andrew Thomas. The best offensive lineman currently playing in New York. A guy who, when he is healthy, is a stud. And to me, he is almost a make-or-break player for the Giants offense. If Andrew Thomas is playing, he's usually outstanding, and the Giants offense can be functional. If he's injured, the Giants offense is dysfunctional, and they have no shot. Andrew Thomas has got to be healthy, and let's hope that he is. But when he's right, he's a brick wall. He's an awesome pass blocker. He's good in the run game. There's nothing bad you can say about Andrew Thomas. The only thing is, can he play 17 games? Can we get a healthy season? We got one last year. Let's hope we get another one this year. Andrew Thomas comes in number two. And number one, Spider-Man. Brian Burns comes in at number one. He had to be the number one pick. Brian Burns, Spider-Man, is a stud. He is my favorite player currently playing in New York. I know he's not a Jet. That doesn't mean he can't be my favorite player. He's a monster. He's so disruptive. I kind of questioned the trade when they brought him here because I was like, this is not a winning team. I don't know if this team is going to be able to win while he is still a top-notch player. But damn it, I don't care. I love watching him play every Sunday. And I expect him to still have another big year. In fact, after what was a disaster last year with Shane Bowen running that terrible defense, that war criminal, Shane Bowen, I can't imagine the defense can be worse than it was last year. I think Brian Burns and a lot of guys on this defense have a better year this season than they even had last year. So Brian Burns comes in at number one. Ray, you follow NFL football. Of course, you follow your New York Giants very closely. What did you think about this list? Did I do an admirable job putting this together?
1: I think with the exception of Jackson Dart being your leadoff guy at 10, I'm not mad at this list. I think Jackson Dart is already a top five player in New York.
0: Five?
1: Yeah. Yeah.
0: So you're putting him above Garrett Wilson?
1: Yeah.
0: Why
1: is Garrett Wilson so high? What has he done?
0: His first 3 years, he had 1,000 yards every season. His first 3 years, he had 1,000 yards every season. He was an offensive rookie of the year, something Jackson Dart wasn't.
1: That's not his fault.
0: What do you mean it's not his fault? He played last year.
1: He played, and he was basically the only beacon on a dumpster fire borderline.
0: Do you see the offense that Garrett Wilson played on? I mean, the offenses he's played on in his entire career?
1: One guy catches the passes. The other guy throws
0: the passes. That's why Dart made the list.
1: And the highest weighted position in sports is quarterback.
0: I get right?
1: Look at the touchdown to turnover ratio for Jackson Dart as a rookie.
0: But, Ray, there's probably, if we say each team in the NFL has three primary wide receiver pass catchers.
1: Right.
0: So that means you're basically among 95 receivers in the NFL, Garrett Wilson is minimum top 20.
1: All right.
0: He's probably top 15. If I'm doing Jackson Dart and comparing him among quarterbacks, I mean, I don't think he's top 15.
1: That's
0: among 32. That's just 32.
1: That's two different conversations, EJ. We're focusing on New York football where it's been very poor. So
0: I get that.
1: In all seriousness, though, he's an elite wide receiver. I think one of the few things the Jets organization has gotten right over the last 10 years is drafting that young man.
0: Yes.
1: And I think he finally has a real quarterback that would deliver. I think he might have a career year this year.
0: I think so, too. That's why I'm excited about Geno Smith, who didn't make the list because I don't think he's top 10. Right. But I know Geno Smith, he may throw it to the other team a lot, but he's going to throw the ball. He's going to find the guy who's going to bring him the most yards and have the most production. So I think Garrett Wilson playing with Geno is going to be great.
1: But, I personally, I might even overvalue the quarterback position.
0: Okay, I see what you're saying.
1: I really believe that, especially the way the game is constructed in 2026 and beyond, a good quarterback is almost like the value cannot be understated to me.
0: Yeah.
1: He hides a lot. Not to say that Jackson Dart is on the level of Josh Allen, but what I'm saying is, look at how good of an overall group the Buffalo Bills are.
0: Yeah, they're not that great.
1: But then Josh Allen, his greatness,
0: he makes them special.
1: Has them in the conversation every year, AFC Championship games, a couple of bounces, or maybe a few seconds less away from a Super Bowl appearance. I think that Jackson Dart is that caliber of quarterback to where he can hide a lot of warts for the Giants. Do I think playoffs and everything like that we've been hearing across social media? No. But I do think his talent, his charisma, his want to, I look at him as a top five player, and a part of it is projection, because I think he will ascend to that top five in New York position this year. So when I heard the list, I won't lie, I recoil, because I just think a quarterback is too important.
0: Right.
1: And I think the Giants have their franchise guy, and that'll be a top five player. But for the sake of being fair and understanding your position, I do like the fact that you have Brian Burns as number one, because that was a questionable signing in real time. Yeah. It almost reeked of desperation from a GM who might be fired.
0: Yeah, I didn't get it when it happened. I was like, I don't understand this. But I know he's great, but I don't get it.
1: But the on-field product?
0: He's incredible.
1: Holy.
0: Yeah.
1: Great decision by the Giants in hindsight.
0: Yeah. Yeah, exactly. Because to me, even if he's a little bit, even if somehow, let's say Jackson Dart becomes this franchise superstar guy in year four, which I think is fair to think about. And let's say, Brian Burns, maybe he's not as great as he was now. I still think having him on this defense while these other guys come up, that helps their development too. So there's an opportunity that, maybe Brian Burns isn't, at the peak of his powers as Spider-Man when Jackson Dart's in his prime. But he's still probably gonna be really good because we're seeing how great he is now. And the reality is he's still making life easier for other guys on the defense, and other guys may be improving because he's on the team. Rather than just say, we stink, so let's just stink forever on defense until we get a good quarterback. In hindsight, I agree. I think it ended up being their smart move to say, we need to start getting some good players in here and guys who could be difference makers immediately. And the NFL is like the Giants saw it last year, man. Like, they were, a doorstep away from winning a lot of games against a lot of really good teams last year. And who's to say that in one season they have those same kind of games and with maybe more experience, much better coaching, that they have an opportunity to win. And if you do have those kind of games this season, you want someone like Brian Burns who can close the show on defense. I love defensive closers. That to me, we always think about in basketball. Like, to me, we think about basketball, we think of closers. Your Jalen Brunsons. You think about, Shea and Jokic and all the best NBA players. And to me, I think of defensive players, I think of them as closers. To me, Myles Garrett is a closer. To me, at his prime, Aaron Donald was a closer. I mean, he's pointing at his ring finger, ring me. He literally closed the Super Bowl. To me, Brian Burns, if he's going to make that next leap as a preeminent top defensive player, the Giants are going to have to put him in positions where they're actually up in these games late and he has an opportunity to close real games. Not in a situation where they're playing from behind or even last year they were playing ahead a lot of times, but yet again, a coaching staff, I can't even, I mean, Ray knows it probably, you know, by heart, but like, he's dropping them back in coverage. Shane Bowen just doing the craziest stuff. Sometimes he coached like he was trying to get fired.
1: War criminal, unironically, might even be an understatement. Because when you had players, I think Brian Burns,
0: right,
1: walking through the tunnel,
0: I'll never
1: having
0: that.
1: The outbursts about prevent defense, yeah. I've never seen a more fearful defensive coordinator. And in 2026 and beyond, especially modern NFL, if you have a defensive coordinator who leans into cowardice, you're not winning any games.
0: Nope, not at all. And listen, I think that the Giants will be much better defensively. I think that this is going to be an interesting season because there's optimism here, but there's not a lot of optimism, I feel like, outside of here. I think outside of here, everybody's said it's the same old New York football, but because of some of the idiotic coaching that we saw from both the Jets and Giants last year, because of the inept roster building we saw from both of those teams, I think that because we've seen so many changes for the better in an offseason, there are a lot of people who are both Jets and Giants fans saying, why can't this year be much better? Why can't, if you're a Giants fan, why can't we be a team that's pushing for a playoff spot if we lost a bunch of games when we're blowing double-digit leads in the second half? If you're a Jets fan, you're saying, we didn't have a prayer in some of these games because our offense couldn't complete the forward pass. Maybe now with a quarterback that can complete the forward pass, maybe we could actually do something. Hope is a dangerous thing. And that's where I'll leave it. I want to thank you guys so much for checking me out here on The Fan. This is your boy, EJ Stewart. Shout out to Ray Jarvis, who did a phenomenal job behind the glass. As always, be sure to follow me on X, EJ_Stewart, Instagram, @ActionEJ. 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
20: John, good morning. How are you?
21: Doing great. Great to be with you guys.
20: Yeah, great to have you, John. And welcome to New York, of course. And I got to start with the quarterback, Jackson Dart. You've had Joe Flacco. You've had Lamar Jackson. You've had some really exciting times with those two players. An MVP Super Bowl year for Joe Flacco, and of course, three MVPs for Lamar Jackson. Your initial assessment now after getting to know Jackson Dart this summer?
21: Yeah, that's a great question, Boomer. I guess you the same question. I mean, you know quarterbacks, and I'm kind of excited about him. I just feel like he's you know, you watch guys on tape, you watch him in college, you kind of watch him as opponents or whatever, and you get a feel for him. But it's different when you get around him every single day, and he's a really talented guy. I mean, he really can throw the football. I'm really, you know, it starts with talent. It starts with the ability to kind of make plays. And, we had that with Lamar, obviously, and Joe in his way was a great thrower. I think Jackson in his way is going to be really a talented quarterback. So all the other intangibles are really there, too. But I'm impressed with his talent so far watching him in camp.
20: Any chance that he plays on Friday, or are we going to keep him in bubble wrap?
21: You know what? We are waffling right now between playing him and putting him in bubble wrap.
0: I feel like all these players are in bubble wrap now, John. You know, I came from an era where these games actually mattered for all of us, and all of us quarterbacks wanted to play. I was interesting that Tom Brady came out about 2 weeks ago and

0: said, you know, I'm a football player. I want to play football, and I wanted to play in the preseason. And he showed a game in which he was in the third quarter, and he ran a play to Randy Moss. What is going on in the NFL that these players no longer play as much in the preseason?
1: That's a great question. You know, this third preseason game would have been a three-quarter game. You know, when you were playing and when I started out coaching in this league, and that's pretty much completely changed. And really what it is if a guy gets hurt, it's like the end of the world, you know. And I look back when I first started with Andy, his first year, we lost our starting center in the fourth preseason game on the first drive at the end of a 10-play drive at the 10-yard line, you know. And so guys were getting hurt back in those days too, but it's just the idea of getting guys to the regular season and keeping them healthy. And then even the practices, they aren't what they used to be. So it's a different era for sure.
2: Talking to John Harbaugh on The Fan and CBS Sports Network, if you don't play Jackson on Friday, does that mean that you are comfortable with his grasp of the offense and what Matt Nagy wants to do with him?
1: Yeah, Gio, yes. I would already say we are comfortable with that. He's really done a great job in camp. I feel like in the last couple weeks, he's really, really kind of skyrocketed the understanding of the offense. It's operating the offense in practice. We do practice at a very high level, I think, especially for today's era. There's a lot of pressure on the guys. We try to make it as game-like as we can. You can't make it exactly like the game, but as much as we can, we try to put pressure on them in the pocket, all those kind of things. And he's got a good handle now what we're trying to do with the offense. And we're trying to figure it out, too, and just figure out what we do well, what he does well. It's not going to stop with the first game. It'll keep developing past the first game. But I would be confident right now that he could go out and play a regular season game.
0: Head coach John Harbaugh joins us for a few more minutes. You know, one of the things, how was the spa in West Virginia when you guys spent 13 days there? How was that?
1: I never saw the spa, Boomer. I mean, I walked through the training room every now and then. The weight room was very gritty, and that was good. And we spent a lot of time in there, but it was, you know, it's really a good setup because we were 12 days. We were just the guys, just the team, just the football. We were hanging out at night, and they got a beautiful, you know, well, a functional facility. They got really great fields, and we were just ball. It was just ball for 12 days, kind of like the old days. It was more like the old days that way. I really think we benefited from it. Then we went to Miami. We got like 4 days down there together as a team, so a lot of focus on football and then, you know, just the team bonding part of it.
0: You know, another part of it is all conditioning, too. I keep hearing about how well-conditioned the Giants are and something that you take personally, and I know your Ravens teams are always in great condition. Do you feel like you've made headway there?
1: I do. I think we are a highly conditioned team. I mean, you know, you got to go play games. You got to finish in the fourth quarter, hopefully. And that's the plan, to be able to try to do that. But our guys have practiced really hard. And so much of the conditioning, I mean, we had a conditioning session every morning, whether it was strength or conditioning or cardiovascular or even some of the mobility stuff, every morning to get them going. And then practices should condition you. You know, you should be, most of the conditioning is done through running to the ball and finishing plays and trying to execute the offense. And then trying to execute, you know, at the end of practice, which would replicate the fourth quarter, too. We're trying to do that. So, you know, maybe we're breathing hard, maybe we're fatigued, but the idea that we can lock in and execute. If I'm a corner, you know, I can get my feet and my hands and my eyes right and cover when it matters the most in the fourth quarter. That's what we're trying to accomplish and trying to get these guys to think intentionally about so they're ready to play in those games.
2: John, I'm curious about your transition being somewhere for so long and then coming here with high expectations. Has there been anything about coming to New York and the Giants and this transition at this point in your life and your career that you weren't expecting or maybe has been a little more challenging than you thought?
1: You know, it's a great question, Boomer. Like, you know, you get to be a little bit older, you know, and you've been through some things and, you know, it's, I would say everything has been new. Everything's been surprising. And really everything in really a good way. There have been no negatives. I mean, it's not to say everything's been positive. It's happened. There's a lot of challenges and stuff like that, but nothing that you don't know is coming down the pike. And I don't care where you're at. You're going to have challenges and there's going to be things that you got to overcome and fight through and all that. So we have all that. But I really just have been really, if anything, really thrilled with the people. I think the people here are really amazing, all the way through the organization and right to the players. I mean, these players really want to work hard. They really want to be good. They're all ears. They're all eyes. They just come to work every single day. They ask the right kind of questions. Like, we encourage them to ask questions. We encourage them to ask why we're doing things. If they have a better idea, then we'll put

0: put it in. You know, we'll do it if it's a better idea. We just ask them to be, you know, just know that, think it through. And if it's, you know, the yes is going to be if it's best for the team, if it makes us better. The no is going to be if it doesn't make us better and it's not the best thing for the team. And, you know, I don't know. I just feel like we're building something special and can't wait to see us in action.
1: Head coach John Harbaugh joins us from the Giants. Three offensive players I want to ask you about. Number one, do I believe my eyes in what I'm seeing with Malachi Fields?
0: Well, I believe my eyes. I can tell you that. So I think the answer is yes, Boomer. He looks really good. I mean, every single practice, he's looked the way you've seen him look. He's been very consistent.
1: All right. The second player would be rookie Francis Maui Noah, your right guard. Not a lot has been written about him. I know you guys were excited when you drafted him. You got him at guard now. Maybe eventually he'll be your right tackle. But give me like a little bit of a synopsis of the way he is now becoming a pro in front of your eyes.
0: Right. Great, great question. He's very, first of all, he's really determined. Secondly, he's really talented. I mean, he can bend, he can move his feet, and he's powerful. He'll strike. And he's also, and the one question would be, well, you move inside the guard, things happen a little more quickly. Are you going to be able to adjust the speed in there? He has been able to do that. He's just a real fluid mover. So, you know, we haven't had him for about five, you know, since that practice down in Miami. He should be back today to practice, so that'll help us. But because he needs to keep growing that way. And that first game is going to be new for him. He hasn't played guard in college. He's going to be the NFL, all those things. But he's just adapted really quickly. I do. I'm really excited about him. I think he's going to play well all year.
1: You know, you got one wide receiver back in Malik Nabers. You take the red jersey off of him. He's practicing fully now. You lose another wide receiver in Calvin Austin, the third. So do we expect to see Malik against the Cowboys in week one?
0: I got my fingers crossed, you know, and I'm saying some prayers too. But he looked good yesterday in practice. You know, practice is different than the game and all that. So he's got to be comfortable, and all the docs have to be comfortable. And, you know, he's got to look like he can do it and protect himself. But he's trending in the right direction. We'll see what happens.
2: Giant fans have complained to me about two things on the defense. Their concerns are interior defensive line and the secondary as they head into the season. It's a smart fan base, as you know. You dealt with a smart fan base in Baltimore, very smart fan base here. What are your concerns about those two particular groups or some of the positives you've seen with them so far?
0: Yeah, that's exactly right. I mean, we do have a smart fan base, and that's exactly the same questions that they should be asking. I mean, I think our outside linebackers obviously are proven very strong. Our inside backers, you know, one's proven, the other's a really high pick who's had a great camp, and they've looked really good. Interior, that, you know, Reeder and Shelby have looked really good. So those veteran guys, Darius continues to develop. I think he's working really hard. He does certain things really great, and other things he's building upon. So he's got to keep bringing him along. I think he's going to do well. And we got a bunch of guys in there fighting for those spots. And we're also, you know, we're talking to people around the league to see if we can bolster up our depth in there a little bit. You know, you want to put the best guys out there. I feel like if those inside guys can, you know, be powerful, strong players against the run, give us some inside pass rush push, that those linebackers around them are going to be able to thrive. That's kind of our vision. In the secondary, you know, good news for the fans. The secondary has looked very good in practice. They've got to go do it in the games, but corners and safeties and our nickel, Drew Phillips, Nick Jones too as a backup, those guys have all looked really good in practice. They are executing well. Technique has been good. Really happy with the secondary. And as an old secondary guy, I'm pretty much watching that every single day. But I think Denard and Addison and our coaches, you know, Donald DeLacio, pass game coordinator, they're doing a great job with those guys.
1: I'd be remiss to not ask you about Abdul Carter. Obviously, there was some controversy a couple months ago that you had to navigate through with him and his quarterback. All that seems to have died down nicely. I know when you started in this league, you talk about when I was playing, we didn't have to deal with social media. Social media is just absolutely a pain in the ass these days for these players and these coaches. I know that from where I sit. Do you actually have a social media policy with your players, John?
0: You certainly can't ban it. I mean, it's too much a part of life right now. The policy is to probably try to take it for what it's worth. You know, we try to nuance it just a little bit and have these conversations in terms of just understand, you know, what you're getting yourself into. Understand that these things don't ever go away. They don't ever die. And then, you know, kind of put in perspective what social media is, which is entertainment. You know, people get on their phones and it's entertaining. And football, in a lot of ways, is entertainment as well. I mean, the business of football is entertainment, too. So people talking about football is a really good thing. The fact that there's going to be millions and millions of eyes on football and on you as a result of that. You know what? Think about that. Be intentional about that. Try to think about, you know, what you're presenting and how you're presenting yourself and all those different kind of things. And then the other thing is, like, let's not get trapped in that phone. I mean, you know, sometimes when people are like this, you see them walking, they're on the bus or driving and they're on their phone, working on social media. You know, we get into our building here. We sure would like to be not in there and be, you know, be where our feet are, which is on the field or in the meeting room or in the weight room or wherever it is. So that's pretty much our policy. If it's helping us be a better football team, then we're for it. If it's distracting us or distorting our ability to become the best football team we can be, then we're against it. And we try to take it one situation at a time that way and keep it about what matters for us, which is being the best football team we can be.
1: You know, I know when a new coach comes in, it's a clean slate for everybody. You start over, you evaluate every player, every front office person. And one of those players, you know, that actually, you know, got embarrassed last year by the interim head coach, Mike Kafka, was Abdul Carter because he was late to meetings or whatever he was missing internally. We haven't heard anything in regards negativity-wise towards Abdul. Do you think that he is going to burst onto the scene this year and have a much better year? And how do you guys expect to use him?
0: Yeah, great, great question. The answer is a resounding yes. I do expect all those things to happen based on what we've seen. He has been A-plus in every aspect. He's been A-plus on the field in practice. He's been A-plus in the weight room. He's been A-plus conditioning. He's been A-plus in the meeting room. He's been A-plus as a leader. He's a football guy. You know, as I get to know him here, he really cares about the football. He wants the football to be great. He has high expectations for himself. And I know you've read what he said about that. And for the people around him. And he's willing to hold guys accountable to it. You know, so he's an edgy guy. He's an edgy football guy, and we like that about him. And he's been doing everything exactly right. So, you know, if that's an indicator, you know, how hard you work at it, how much you care, along with that talent, then he's going to have a great year. What was the other part of the question?
1: Well, I was just asking about, you know, last year he had some issues, and Mike Kafka had to sit him down, didn't start him against the Patriots. And, you know, there was some immaturity associated with that. I think you answered right. The question that the immaturity seems to be gone, and it seems like he's more focused on football than ever before.
0: Yeah, you know, obviously that you guys kind of went through that with the Giants last year and following the team and stuff, and I didn't see that. But whatever happened, I would say, you know, in the end was a net positive because for whatever reason, you know, and I just give Abdul all the credit for that. And, you know, we got a great coach here and Charlie does a great job with those guys and they have a great relationship. So I've seen nothing but positive through that.
2: So I was very fortunate to run into one of your rivals this summer, just randomly out at a restaurant in West Hampton. And that was the great Mike Tomlin. And I had a conversation, with Mike briefly. And I left that conversation saying, wow, what a great guy. And that was awesome. And he gave me some time. And the next thing I thought, I said, I wonder if John Harbaugh thought about this, like kind of hanging out in West Hampton in the middle of August. Did it cross your mind? Did it cross your mind at all? To not coach in 2026?
0: Great question. Of course, you know, it crosses your mind. I ran it by my wife and she said, absolutely not. You're coaching, buddy. Get to work. You got things we need to do. Mike is just such a great guy. We had such a great, you know, rivalry. I'd like to say that we're like best pals, but it's hard to be best pals when you're in a death struggle every single season,
1: yes.
0: You know,
1: with
0: the guy, you know, fighting for your life. So I like to think he was fighting too, but I had so much respect for him and, you know, he is a little younger than me too. So like, I don't have a lot of time left, you know? So whatever I got to get done, I got to get it done now, man. He got a little more time to figure out what he wants to do.
2: Yeah, and that leads
0: Dion's laughing over here because he's saying that he's like, you're going to live a long time. It's like, yeah, okay, I hope so, but we got work to do.
2: You know, that leads me into my last quick one here because you talk about age and all these things. you know, the kids say it's glazing when you give somebody too many compliments. But a lot of my friends in New Jersey, they're going to these anti-aging clinics, you know, and they got the peptides and they got the testosterone. You look better than all of them. So, like, what are you doing? What is the secret to look like John Harbaugh at your age?
0: I appreciate that. You know, that's a nice thing to hear. Everybody, I told the guys yesterday, everybody loves encouragement. You know, everybody likes a good word, so thank you for that. No peptides, absolutely no testosterone. Oh, my God. You know, I'd be scared to death. But I got good genes. My mom and dad, you know, grandfather lived to be 100. You know, it's, we got you know, good Sicilian genes in there somewhere. You know, I don't know, stress. I think stress is like the greatest anti-ager ever. You know, it just kind of keeps you alive. Keeps the motor running every day. You got to come in, be with these guys. Probably, and the other thing is just being a coach, Boomer, you know, football. And this probably, I think, has a lot to do with it. And my dad's like that, too. Like, he watches our tape every single day. He's 87. He looks like he's 57, you know. But it's just the idea that that you're with these guys, these young guys, and you're around them every single day. And they're being young guys, and they're doing what they do. And you've got to be around them. You got to be a part of it. You got to kind of. I mean, I don't know the songs, but I enjoy some of the songs, you know. But they know my songs. I make them listen to my songs, too. So it's just fun, you know, and it just gives you energy. It gives you life every single day. Then the competition, all that stuff. I think it's good. It's good for the human soul.
1: That's how I feel about the young guys I work with over here, by the way, John. I make them listen to my music as well. Final thing for me, and I think for Giant fans, you know, you are a special teams guy, too, as well. I know you're a defensive back. Connoisseur, as you pointed out, but special teams has been a little bit of a bugaboo for the Giants over the last 10 years, especially the kicking position. Are you feeling comfortable with Dominic Zepeda, and do you think that he's going to be your kicker, and how do your special teams play out now?
0: Great question. It's just like, you're right. I mean, it just really matters to us. I mean, we're in here working on the punt protection all the time. Like the fate of the free world is on the line every single day based on our punt footwork, you know, make it really important, you know, I do feel comfortable with the kicking situation. I do think Dominic and Ben are still battling it out. They're both kicked very well. They've shown, you know, they're different. I mean, they're so different. One's right footed and one's left footed. So they're very different in their styles, but they're both worthy of having a chance to be starting kickers in this league. And then, you know, you got to go do it in games. You got to go do it under pressure when it counts the most. You can't really predict that until it happens. But I'm confident both these guys are going to be kickers in this league for a long time.
2: John, it was great talking to you. Thanks for the time this morning. Best of luck, and hopefully we get a chance to talk to you soon.
0: No, it's an honor being on with you guys. You guys are great. Thanks for the time and the great question.
1: All right. Thanks, John. Appreciate it. Have a great season.
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2: It's the senior VP and general manager of the New York Giants, Joe Shane. Joe, good morning. How are you?
10: Good morning, guys. I'm great. I appreciate you having me.
2: So I wanted to make sure, because I wasn't positive if your title changed when you got your contract extension. So I wanted to make sure that I got all of that in there. So I go to the internet and I try to get your title. And you know how it says, like, people also ask when you Google things?
1: Yes.
2: Have you seen that, Joe?
10: All right.
2: All right. So here's your people also ask. I thought you'd get a kick out of this. Did Joe Shane play football? What is the net worth of Joe Shane? Does Joe Shane's daughter go to Ole Miss? And does Joe Shane still have a job? How does that make you feel?
10: Yeah, that's great. I love it.

0: probably naive to that because I was, you know, as I went through the process, the head coaching search, just trying to do what was best for the New York Giants organization. And, you know, Coach Harbaugh was a guy we identified, you know, early on that would be a targeted prospect for us. And, you know, so to me, to land him, you know, we got the best head coaching candidate that was available. And then, you know, as we continued to build it and, you know, Coach had some ideas in terms of how he wanted to build the football operation. And, you know, as we talked through those different scenarios and what it would look like, you know, the ability to go out and get Dawn Aponte, who I have, you know, a previous relationship with, having worked with her in Miami for several years. She was a prime candidate with a unique skill set that came to us from the league office. So, you know, just in terms of, you know, how we build out the football operation, adding Coach Harbaugh and Dawn Aponte has been phenomenal.
1: No question, stable, Joe. Because I think of John Harbaugh, I think of a winning head coach coming from a winning organization that has been stable for the 18 years that he had been there. You are, however, the guy that is most noted when it comes to the draft and drafting these players. And I did ask about Francis Maui-Noah earlier with John Harbaugh. He answered that question. I want to ask you about Arvell Reese. So, you know, everybody, I think, at that position thinks of themselves as an edge rusher because that's where the money is these days. But we've seen him very sporadically, to say the least, here in preseason, more of an off-ball linebacker. Give me your assessment of what you now have seen from him on the field, on the practice field, and on the game field, and what are your expectations for him this coming season?
0: Yeah, Boomer, when we evaluated him at Ohio State, I mean, there was a lot of him off the ball. So you were really able to get a feel for what, you know, his range, his physicality. You know, the guy plays with violence. He's obviously prototype. You know, he looks the part and some. So, you know, we were able to evaluate that. Then his edge stuff at Ohio State, if you watched it, I actually did this as we got closer to the draft because where we were picking at five, I'm like, okay, if we needed an edge guy, and I just looked at Arvell just as an edge guy, would I take him at five? So I put myself in like a different GM with a different team. Let me just look at him as an edge. Would I take him at five? There's definitely talent there and ability there and upside, but, you know, a little bit of a ways to go as an edge guy. But as an off-the-ball guy inside, you know, we were convicted this guy could be a really good linebacker in this league. So fast forward to training camp, we've seen the violence, we've seen the speed, we've seen the range, we've seen the playmaking. You know, probably what, you know, being a one-year starter at Ohio State, what has surprised me or maybe exceeded expectations is the instinctual part of it. Really quick to read and react. He sees things in the pass and run game. And then, you know, we'll see once we get to the regular season here, but Denard's very creative in some of the packages we're going to have with some of those guys in there. I mean, we had a blitz in training camp where, you know, five first rounders were going forward. You know, it was Arvell, it was Brian Burns, it was Abdul, Kayvon, and then you throw in Tremaine Edmonds and, you know, some exotic stuff there. So I'm excited to see, you know, not only Arvell, but some of those other front seven guys that we have and how they develop. But Arvell's been everything as advertised.
2: You've been doing this for a long time. You've drafted a lot of players. You've seen them in camps. At what point when you're watching training camp practices and preseason games do you feel like you have a good idea about what these guys are going to do in the first few games of the regular season?
0: Yeah, and it depends. You know, if it's a holdover staff, you know, you get a little bit better feel early on because you've seen the offensive or defensive scheme. You know, having a new offense and defensive coordinator and special teams, you know, you're kind of watching how it comes together, how they execute. Defense early on is typically ahead of the offense, which was the case here. And again, Denard, you know, very creative in the way he's utilizing some of the weapons that we have on defense. And then offense over the last 10 days has really picked it up. You're starting to see them gel with the run game marrying the pass game. So I would say when we came back from, you know, West Virginia leading up to that Miami game and then leading into the Miami practice, you've really started to see the guys gel and execute at a higher level.
1: Let me ask you about Cam Scadabo. When you saw him do that backflip before you started training camp, what went through your mind?
0: Oh, geez. yeah, I was actually in Charleston. Brandon Bean, the GM of the Buffalo Bills, you know, turned 50. So we had a little surprise party for him down there that his wife put together. So I was with some other personnel guys from, you know, the Buffalo Bills. And, you know, we're all sitting around hanging out. And they're like, did you see this? And they showed me the video. And I'm just like, oh, my gosh, Cam. He typically lands, though. So I fired off a quick text to him and, you know, reminded him

0: how close we are to training camp, and we need him to be healthy. And, you know, he gave me the thumbs up, and he understands where we're coming from there.
1: You know, I kind of think with him and Jackson Dart, you got two, like, fire starters at two really important positions. The question that I think most Giant fans would have in regards to both of them is the injury propensity that maybe follows them around. And I'm just thinking that, can the Giants just get lucky one year and actually make it through an entire season with both of these guys that are going to play important roles on the offense?
0: Yeah. No, I hear you there, Boomer. You know, you can put the best team together, and just some injuries, you know, there's players that you just can't replace, whether it was, you know, Malik last year. Everybody's like, hey, you're going to trade for a seat. Well, you can't replace Malik Nabers. So I think what, you know, part of the reason that people, you know, like Scat and Dart so much, not only are they good players, but, you know, the attitude and physicality and energy that they play with. You know, I think the fan base loves them because of the way they play, but there's, you know, this fine line specifically with Dart and, you know, knowing when to go for the extra yards and stay on your feet and, you know, lower your shoulder versus sliding. And, you know, same thing with Scat. Like, he's a physical player that seeks out contact. And that's always how Cam's going to be. We could try to coach Jackson up a little bit and be a little bit more smart, and, you know, makes me reflect to, if you guys remember last year, the third preseason game against New England, he breaks out for a 40-some yard run and, you know, just get out of bounds, and, you know, he cuts back and lowers his shoulder. So, you know, I think it's a learning experience for Jackson specifically, and, you know, he understands how important he is for us to be out there. And, you know, I think you'll see, him protecting himself better as we go forward to this year. I think what you see in Cam is what you're always going to get in Cam. He is who he is.
2: Talking to Giants general manager Joe Shane on The Fan and CBS Sports Network, you mentioned you go to Brandon Bean's 50th birthday party. I was just thinking, like, UGM's under a lot of pressure all the time. The football season is long. You guys go on that trip, you start getting after it. Like, do you guys just go, like, off the rails, like you're back in college? Because you're like, finally, we can blow off some steam.
0: Yeah, no, we didn't that weekend, but yeah, we're getting a little too old for that. You know, in our younger days, I was an intern for Brandon back when I was, actually my 21st birthday was my first day with the Panthers, and interning for him. So back in the day, yeah, we could go off the rails, but try not to anymore. We're actually going on a golf trip next summer, you know, Brandon and I, and then we added another GM, the John Spytek with the Raiders, so we're a little Ireland trip. So we got
1: there we go. All right, nice. I like it. That is great. Let's get back to your team for a second. You know, a couple of the players that you have picked in the past haven't really worked out here. One of those players is Evan Neal. He's still on the roster. I saw you've already made two trades with two offensive linemen that seemed to be expendable, and you were able to get some draft picks back. John Harbaugh told us that you're always looking, you're always willing to trade, you're always looking to add assets. Can Giant fans expect Evan Neal to be on the roster come Sunday?
0: Yeah, we'll see. We're still in the evaluation process. Actually, before Coach went on with you guys, you know, we were already in my office this morning going over the depth chart and what do we still need to see out of guys, who needs to play more, who's playing for a roster spot. And, you know, Evan's in that mix, and he's come in, he's worked hard every day. He's physical, and, you know, we're going to see how he does on Friday night. We still have practice today, so there's still competition going on, and you never know with these fourth preseason games. You know, obviously you want to stay healthy, but there can be, you know, injuries do occur in this third preseason game, and that can affect, you know, different roster decisions. You know, for example, I mean, unfortunately, Calvin Austin was injured yesterday, so it's still a fluid situation. You know, as we go through the weekend, we kind of have an idea of maybe, you know, 60 guys that, you know, we're still trying to figure out how to cut it down to 53. So Evan, along with several other players, are still in the mix, and, you know, we'll continue to evaluate through the weekend.
2: If the decision was solely up to you, would you play Jackson Dart in the game against the Jets on Friday?
0: Luckily it's not solely up to me. I know Coach and I will lean on each other for that one. You know, I will say this with Coach Harbaugh, you know, the way the practices are, he does a great job of, you know, making it as game-like as possible. And, you know, I do think we have a really good defense, you know, good pass rush. You know, our corners have played well. Obviously, our inside linebackers we talked about earlier. So, you know, our practices have been as close to game-like as possible. So, you know, there's pros and cons. You know, he's still a second-year quarterback, so you want him to go out there and play and, you know, get the feel with Nagy, you know, a new offense coordinator, and the communication and, you know, the operation of the offense. But, you know, then you also, you know, if he's out there, you're going to want your O-line out there protecting him. And, you know, then you got to, you know, weigh the risk-reward of an injury. And, you know, when you're 2 weeks out, if somebody gets a hamstring or an ankle, you know, a high ankle or something, it's a 3 or 4 week injury. Now you're getting into week one or week two, and you know, you certainly don't want that. So those are decisions that keep us up at night. You know, no right or wrong answer, and you know, ultimately we'll continue to communicate and come up with what's best for the team.
1: Joe Shane, Giants general manager, joins us for a few more minutes. Do you have an update on Calvin Austin? Do you know exactly what the injury is yet?
0: I have a medical meeting here at 9:30, so I'll know more here in about an hour.
3: All right, text us then.
1: Yeah, you can text us back before we go on the air. That would be appreciated.
0: I'll shoot you a text, let you know.
1: All right, good.
0: Thumbs up or down.
1: You know, you just talked about how injuries do affect decision-making and roster spots and things of that nature. How about the 411 on Odell Beckham Jr. and what he looks like, and do you think he's going to make the team?
0: Yeah, he's done a good job. Again, when you know, before we brought him in here, looking at the Miami film a couple years ago, you know, after speaking to him, he wasn't healthy, and you know, I wasn't sure if he had much left in the tank, having watched that film. But then after we worked him out twice. He's been in good shape. He can still get open. He moves well. I know he wishes he would have caught that ball on Saturday in Miami, but you know, the route and the ability to separate in tight quarters in the red zone like that is impressive. So you know, I think the kid can still play, and you know, again, he's going to play on Friday, and we're going to continue to evaluate those guys. But he has shown enough that he can still play in this league.
2: Joe, I know you have a real answer to this, but I don't know if you're actually going to give it to me, but I'd appreciate it if you did. What do you believe is the most unfair criticism of your tenure here with the Giants?
0: That'd be tough for me. I mean, I'm not on social media, and I try not to read that stuff.
4: Come on. You know. I could give you one about me doing this job.
0: I'm just being honest with you, Gio, to read what, you know, what people say or whatever it may be without context. It's hard to, you know exactly what's being said. I'll just say this. I'm looking forward into the future. We have a good head coach that's, you know, has proven success in this league. He chose New York Giants for several reasons. Part of it because of the young core and some of the talent on the roster. Feel like we had a good draft. You know, we had a good offseason and free agency, and really looking forward to taking that next step and seeing what it looks like this fall.
2: I bet if I were down in Charleston with you guys, you would answer that question.
1: Or maybe you go to Ireland with them next year.
4: You would answer that question if I were down.
0: Yeah. I don't know if you have a notebook with enough pages in it to list all the criticism. So it'd take us a while. Yeah, we'd have to have a lot of beers to go through the list, I'm imagining.
1: No. You know, it is amazing. You know, you guys start with two very tough games and two teams that definitely have Super Bowl aspirations. I mean, I know these things because as a former player, these things used to keep me up at night, just thinking about defenses and offenses. The biggest, like, kind of, like, unknown for you right now, Joe, going into the season is what?
0: It's really hot. You know, we got to go out and do it. Again, I've seen a lot of positives in practice. You know, the joint practice, we finally got the matchup against another team. So it's really going out and execute. Every team is different from a year-to-year basis. And, you know, I talk about this a lot. You know, how are we going to respond when we get punched in the mouth? How are we going to respond if we're up 14 at home or we have a turnover and things go bad and, you know, momentum shifts? Like, how are we going to react? And, again, I like the young nucleus that we have, the young core players, along with, you know, the healthy mix of veteran players that have skins on the wall. And then, you know, again, Coach Harbaugh's experience, you know, actually the entire staff, the experience that we have, several former head coaches. So really just seeing how we're going to go out when the lights are on Sunday night against the Cowboys and how we're going to react and execute.
1: What's going on?
0: You really never know.
1: Yeah.
0: You don't know until you get there.
2: What's going on with your boy Stu Gatz? He left Lebatard there. I know you guys were tight down in Miami, and then they don't talk about what's going on between the two of them. You've been texting with him, finding out what the hell's going on with Stu Gatz?
0: I have not. I believe I was on with him after the draft. But yeah, I haven't talked to him since. That's news to me.
2: Yeah, well, yeah, he's not with Lebatard anymore. It's crazy. It's like you and Brian Daboll. You guys aren't together anymore. You're together for a long time. Now you're not together. You still text with Brian at all?
0: Yeah, I still text with Brian, you know, probably 3 weeks ago, just wishing him best of luck for camp. And so, yeah, stay in touch more through text than anything. But I'll tell you what I can do with Stu. I'll text him, and then when I call you guys back about Calvin, I'll see if I can give you the update.
1: There you go. An update that way.
2: That's the answer I was looking for.
0: I'll come back in on the 10:15 or 11:15 hour here. We'll circle back.
2: All right, Joe, thanks for joining us, man. It's always great talking to you. Best of luck this season. We'll talk to you down the road.
0: All right, thanks, Boomer. Thanks, Gio.
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9: Happy to have the starting quarterback of the New York Giants joining us right now, Jackson Dart. Jackson's Craig and Chris here on The Fan in New York City. Good afternoon. How you doing today, pal?
10: I'm doing great. How are y'all?
9: Doing good. So has Coach told you if you're playing at all against the Jets on Friday night? Where are we at with that?
10: I mean, shoot, I think all of us are just preparing for the chance and opportunity fulfilled, and that's what we've viewed, you know, this week of just, you know, attacking day in and day out, being bought into the installs and the practices and being prepared whenever our number's called. You know, we don't have any conclusive yes or no at this time, but, you know, we're all preparing to go out there.
9: All right, so he hasn't said if you are playing or not. I know he told the morning guys, Coach did this morning, that he's waffling on whether or not you should play or shouldn't play. I assume you want to play Friday because you've only had 14 snaps, you know, this preseason, which means 14 snaps since the end of last season. Would you like to get more reps under your belt before you have to play the Cowboys on that Sunday night?
10: I don't have any more fun than playing on the football field, so I love to be out there. Whenever my number's called, I'm ready to go. And, you know, I approach it. You know, practices like I do games, you know, from just an intensity standpoint. But our team has done a great job. That was preseason of just growing with one another. So like I said, man, like I love football. And whenever my number's called to be out there on the field, I'm going out there without any hesitation.
9: How much different has this training camp been for you, both from the standpoint of you were not the starting quarterback last summer, Russell Wilson was. You are the starting quarterback, obviously, now. And you had a different head coach. Has it been drastically different for you as it was to your experience last summer?
10: I would say last summer was more of a drastic difference from what I've had in the past. I mean, I've started since, you know, I was a freshman in high school to a freshman in college. So I think that those adjustments maybe happened more of last year. I think that, you know, obviously when you come in as a rookie at the professional level, from a leadership standpoint, you know, you got to earn your stripes and earn your credibility throughout the team, in the locker room and with the staff as well. So, you know, I was happy to have a lot of opportunities last year and experiences that I think is very beneficial to me at this point. And it's like, I feel more comfortable in this role right now of just, you know, being the guy out there, you know, feeling like I'm in command and really trying to do my best to make others around me and grow with my teammates to, you know, put us in the best situation to be successful.
9: Well, you know, you learn valuable lessons when you're in a locker room of 52 other grown men, all type A personalities who don't suffer any fools at all. It was interesting to me, you know, most quarterbacks, you just assume, oh, they're going to be the captain, right? Because, oh, they're the quarterback. They're the most important guy on the field. But it was interesting to me that you've earned that respect of your teammates where they appointed you to this leadership council that that Coach Harbaugh has brought to the New York Giants. How did you find out that you were one of the five or six guys that was appointed to that council?
10: Yeah, we had a team meeting. You know, all the guys put in votes obviously. And then I goes upstairs, and then you know, they kind of just tallied off that way. And
9: did you vote for yourself or no?

0: I honestly put way more people on the list than there was, even slotted for. I think that, a strength about this team is that we have so many guys who have a ton of experience. We have a lot more veteran presence in this locker room this year than we did last year. And, there's so many things to be excited about, from just like a cultural standpoint. So when I got the sheet, honestly, I added several names to each line to put guys who I thought were, more than just deserving of that role.
1: Well, since we're talking about the leadership, obviously at the tail end of the offseason, you have the situation with you and Abdul Carter and dealing with all that. Is that kind of a situation, now that you look back on it, an opportunity where you were able to grow as a leader and as a teammate, and it's kind of brought the team closer together? Is it something you no longer regret? Like, how do you feel about that situation now as the season is about to begin?
0: Yeah, I mean, as a team, I think that I know that we've all moved past it. I know that, from a relationship standpoint with me and Abdul, I mean, Abdul's my brother. We talk all of the time. We sit by each other in every single meeting. We warm up next to each other before practices and in games. And, we're just constantly interacting with each other. And I think that when you have a group of guys who are so open and honest with each other, like, it's been really cool to see all of us grow with one another. And I think that that's been really special to see, of just the relationships that we've built, the brotherhood that we've built. And, I'm really proud of this team. I'm proud of the guys, of, the way that we've bought into the culture that Coach Harbs has brought in here, to each other. And we really push each other. I mean, people say it all the time about, just the competition and guys battling, and you see it, like, offense and defense, like, brothers, we'll kind of go back and forth, but at the same time, it's grown us closer as a team. And now we're so focused on the season and what's upcoming, and the dreams and the aspirations that we all have. And I think that, it's pretty simple. Like, we're just starving here to succeed and to win and to play at the highest level with each other and continue to grow our relationships.
2: Talking to Jackson Dart a few more moments. He started quarterback, of course, of the New York Giants. They have the Jets on Friday, then a week or so off, and then it starts for real. Sunday night against the Cowboys, then Monday night against the L.A. Rams. Talk to us a little bit about the depth of your wide receiving room. Obviously, Malik Nabers may or may not be ready for week one, but he's ahead of schedule, so we're going to see him for sure by week two. It seems like they brought a lot of guys in, hoping that one or two guys stuck. Give me a sense of your relationship right now with Darius and Darnell Mooney. Of course, OBJ's there as well. And then let's get around to a guy that I think is going to be your favorite target, and you saw it in the brief experience you had this summer already. Isaiah Likely is a difference maker, I think, at tight end. So give Giant fans an idea of what you think about your wide receiving room and how important Likely is going to be for you guys.
0: Now, I think every single one of those guys are extremely important for our team and our team's success. I've been really proud to see, the growth that we've had in the wide receiver room. We battled injuries last year, and we've kind of had a turnover of guys coming in and new faces. And what's been really special is that this has really started, in the spring, of guys, getting together. We had a big group of us that got together in California. We've had, multiple trips with each other in the off season, just getting as much work in as we can. And I think that what I've really loved is just the buy-in, the communication, the open communication between each other, because there really is a lot of experience in that room, and guys, running concepts a certain type of way, or having experience doing this, doing that, and us just being able to communicate to try to make it, the best that we can, that it can ultimately be. So it's been a very competitive room, day in and day out. Those guys are competing with each other, but at the same time, we're growing. So I've been proud of those guys and the skill sets that they bring to our team, because I think it's going to make us as an offense more versatile, because we have guys that are different. Their skill sets are different across the board of what they really excel at, which makes me excited, because, we can put guys in certain situations, to really succeed and help our offense. And, I'm definitely proud about that. And then, with Zay, it's a great feeling to have when you see him out there, because I feel like he's just always open.
2: Right.
0: His adjustments in routes, his ability to find open spots and zones, his ability to create separation and man coverage. And I think that the thing that really stands out about him is just his feel and his experience in the game. And he's seen it, the way that he talks and presents.

0: himself. You know, he's just a guy that, you know, from a body movement standpoint, from a communication standpoint, you can always trust. And, you know, I think that he's just a great player. And, you know, I'm definitely stoked to be a teammate.
1: Plaxico Burress told me that he used to drive by Ben Roethlisberger's house and Eli Manning's apartment, hoping to see them on off days just to remind them that he was open. And I'm wondering if any of those guys have tried something similar with you to get into your good graces so you throw them the rock.
0: Yeah, I mean, I think that, you know, we have a lot of communication after practices. Guys, you know, we're all texting with each other, sending each other notes. You know, I don't think Zay's missed a meeting, you know, whether he, you know, just the extended time that we have, extra time just being upstairs and watching with each other. You know, every single day he's consistent in the way that he approaches the game, the way that he, you know, just attacks and really tries to excel from a mental standpoint and really see it through from my lens, which I think has been really cool.
1: Let me ask you this.
0: There's a lot of guys putting in a ton of extra time.
1: I heard a podcast yesterday with Julian Edelman, and I think it was him and Welker, him and one of the former Patriot teammates. It was really interesting, Jackson. I wonder if you've had anyone talk to you about this, because obviously when people talk about you, it's always about the blue tent and, yes, you know, keep him out of the blue tent and this and that. And I know you're frustrated by it. You've said as much. This podcast, maybe it was Wes Welker, Julian Edelman, those guys, they said that if one of their teammates ever went down hard, and there's a question, may have been head made contact with the ground, that they had an agreement that a teammate would run over to him and remind the guy, grab your ankle, grab your knee, don't grab your head, don't look like you had a head injury, and do your best to pop up as quickly as possible so that the independent neurologist or doctor that the NFL hires doesn't think there's the potential for a concussion. Have you guys had conversations like that where you're going to get sacked this year? It's part of the game. You're going to get tackled in the field of play, where you've been instructed to, hey, if you can, pop back up, pop back up. And if you can't, grab a different body part so that no one thinks you might have hurt your head.
0: Well, I don't think I would tell you that. I mean, those guys have retired and I'm still playing, but you know, it's definitely important for all of us to stay healthy as a team. It's my responsibility to be out there 100%, you know, one play to the next for my teammates, and to, you know, put ourselves in the best opportunity and chance to win games. And I completely understand that, and I understand my responsibility to do that.
2: Do you feel like you're fighting a little bit of a narrative on it? Because as soon as you came into the league, it was almost immediate with the way you play the game is unsustainable, kind of talk like that. And now you got a new coaching staff, already game one of the preseason, you're in the blue tent, and you've shown your frustration, as Craig said. I'm curious if you feel like not only do you have to stay healthy, obviously, but that there's a narrative around you that maybe other players don't have as far as how you play the game and dealing with that and trying to play your game as well as dealing with the idea that you have to stay healthy and that it's a conversation constantly around you.
0: Yeah, I think that I probably thought of that a little bit initially when I, you know, my rookie year. But at this point, like, you know, I'm going to make adjustments. You know, I understand, like I said, like I understand the importance of me being out there 100% from one snap to the next. You got to play football at the same time. And, you know, there's times where I'm going to get tackled, whether it's in the pocket or outside the pocket. But, you know, I'm always be good and ready to go for the next play. So, I'm just going to control what I can control, and do my job to be out there for my boys and you know, try to do our best to put our team in the best chance to win.
1: Final couple things before we let you go. We're talking to Jackson Dart, starting quarterback, of course, of the New York Giants. I know you said the biggest difference for you was going from always being a starter to having to, you know, be a backup last year as your rookie season with the New York Giants. But there's been a lot of talk about the physicality of a John Harbaugh training camp versus what you had in your first season with Brian Daboll. Can you speak to that and how different the type of training camp was, albeit, you know, in West Virginia for the majority of it, so fans have an understanding that when you guys talk about, man, it's a whole different camp, what do you guys mean by that?
0: Well, I think that every coach kind of has their own philosophy of how they're going to handle practices, from a, you know, pad standpoint, from a physicality standpoint, and, you know, there's not necessarily a complete 100% right or 100% wrong. It's just the way that, you know, the coaches have their own philosophy, which I think is great. You know, one thing that I can say about our camp is it has been extremely physical. And I think that, you know, for Coach Harbaugh coming in here, you know, he wants to build a bully, and he says that day in and day out. And, you know, guys are really bought in here. Like I said earlier, like we're starving to win. And there's a lot of really, really good players here who, you know, for some reason, you know, the ball hasn't rolled, you know, their way at times to win games and be consistent with that. But that's what makes this group special right now is that, you know, we're chasing perfection. We're chasing, you know, any opportunity, any correction that we can possibly get to be our best and to put the best product on display. And, you know, that stems a lot from Coach Harbs and the respect that we have for him. You know, the way that we practice, the way that we go into meetings, the mentality that we have, you know, it all stems from the guy up top and his leadership. So I think that he's done an amazing job of you know, really, you know, being open and vulnerable to us as players. And then us, at, you know, at the same time, like building those connections and relationships to, you know, to forward it back to him. And I think that, you know, for us to do that, we got to buy into that mindset and that mentality for us to do our best. So it's been intense. It's been physical. You know, luckily for me, I'm not the one getting hit out right there every day, but
1: red jersey, right? Exactly.
0: To hear the crack of pads and to see the physicality. And I do think that it's going to pay dividends throughout the season.
1: So a real good friend of mine says, you're going to love this story. I get on a private jet, Al Patagonia's Jets, Apollo Jets. He's a great guy. And we go down to San Antonio to watch the Knicks against San Antonio Spurs. And Jackson Dart's on my flight. And I said, what was it like? You know, he goes, well, we're all partying, but Jackson didn't have a drink. Matter of fact, he had his iPad out there. He was looking at game film. And I go, Nick game film? He goes, no, Giants game film. I go, that's too good to be true. That the starting quarterback of the Giants, who's allowed to do whatever he wants, is on a private jet going to watch my beloved Knicks, and he's going over Giants game film. Is that a true story or not?
0: No, absolutely it is. I mean, I'm like, people would say I'm kind of a football hobbit in a way. But it was such a cool experience to, you know, go witness greatness, be around a championship team, see the vibe and feel of the state of New York, the state of New Jersey, and everybody really coming together. I think that's just, you know, it was so special to see, and the energy and the momentum, you know, it's extra motivating. To get up every single day because, you know, you look out across the river and you see the Empire State Building lit up in the Knicks colors.
2: Yep.
0: And, you know, what a cool opportunity and what an amazing accomplishment, you know, for that team. And I think that, you know, when you have conversations with some of those guys, because it wasn't like they had, you know, the biggest names going into the playoffs as guys, but, you know, just the culture and the brotherhood that they created, that, you know, never in doubt, you know, didn't matter what was in front of them, what adverse situations that they were facing, like they came out.
1: Well, not just that, Jackson, you got to see, and I'm sure Eli's told you about this. I know you guys are close. He got you into Fort Charles after all. But you got to see.
0: I don't know if he says that. I don't think that's completely true.
1: That's what he told me. He told me he got you the res in any event. It's interesting because as a pro athlete, who's not a New Yorker, you got to see firsthand watching the Knicks and getting to go to a bunch of the Knicks playoff games, what it's like in this area when a team wins. It's different than any other place in the world, mm-hmm. in my opinion. And you got to see that mm-hmm. firsthand. So I imagine there's a lot of daydreaming. You know, I want to be where Jalen Brunson was. I want to be where OG was because you got to see it firsthand. So that's got to be pretty motivating as well.
0: Absolutely. I mean, this is the city of greatness. And, you know, for people to have their names go down in history here, that comes with it, being great and winning championships. So, you know, that's what I'm chasing for sure.
2: Yeah, and on that vein, I just wanted to ask you, because last year I thought after the Eagles' victory, you and Cam in particular were told, you know, oh, the Giants haven't beat the Eagles like this in a long time, and both of you kind of had the same answer of, we weren't around for this. We don't know that the Giants lose these games. Like, this is a new dawning. This is a new era of Giant football. Is that something that you mentioned a little bit earlier, is that something you're aware of, trying to get out from under the losing of the last decade of this franchise, get out from all of that? Maybe the coaching change has made that a little bit easier, but is that something on your mind, like, that there's been too much losing around here and there's like an actual tangible thing that you have to overcome that, or is it just go out there and play your best?
0: To be honest, I think that is a complete, you know, distraction from, you know, what we want to be about or accomplish day in and day out. We got a lot of new faces here. We got a fresh team, and

0: be honest, like, the things in the past have zero weight on what's going to happen this season, what's going to happen from one game to the next. So, you know, I don't really care. I don't really care what's happened. It's about, you know, us moving forward as a team and trying to be the best. And, you know, that's what we're chasing.
1: Well, we appreciate your time this afternoon. We'll find out, I guess, the next 24 hours if you're going to play on Friday against the Jets. And then the best of luck to you when it starts for real against the Cowboys. Obviously, tough schedule out of the gate. Cowboys Sunday night, Rams Monday night. But we very much appreciate your time this afternoon.
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8: This is Conversations. I'm Dennis Foley. We're well into hurricane season, and there haven't been too many tropical storms or any hurricanes in the Atlantic. Lindsay Long is with the National Hurricane Center.
9: Yes. So we come out with our initial numbers back in May, and we predicted a below normal season. We then have an update that came out in early August, and we actually decreased those numbers a bit, still predicting a below average season.
8: All right. So how would we define below average? What is an average year, and what is this year's projection compared to that average?
9: Okay. So on in a normal year, we have about 14 named storms and about 7 hurricanes. And this year, our initial outlook was about 18 to 14 named storms. We always give ranges. And then for hurricanes, about 3 to 6. When we updated in August, we actually decreased that by about one storm in each category. So our August update now is predicting 7 to 13 named storms and 2 to 6 hurricanes.
8: So I guess you, for the layman out there, what what makes the prediction decrease? Well, what conditions out there make you say, you know, it's not going to be that bad of a hurricane season, or, man, it's going to be a really, really bad hurricane season this year?
9: So there's a number of things that go into it. The main two factors that we look at are SSTs, which are sea surface temperatures, and then wind shear. And this year, we have a very strong El Nino being forecasted for the Central Pacific, and that has a huge impact on what happens in the Atlantic hurricane season. It mainly affects the wind shear, which is one of those big factors. And so because we're expecting such a strong, maybe even historic El Nino this year, that's going to have a huge effect on what we see in the Atlantic hurricane season. So that's been the main factor we've been focusing on predicting a below normal season.
8: And when correct me if I'm wrong, my understanding of wind shear is kind of like, it's like upper level wind, and in a way with a hurricane it or any storm, it kind of helps, I don't want to say cap a storm, but like it kind of like, you know, goes across the top. Is that a fair description of what wind shear is, or am I completely?

0: completely wrong.
1: Yeah, so wind shear is a look at what's happening in both the upper levels and the lower levels of the atmosphere. So kind of think of a hurricane as a very vertical structure. If you have very strong winds going in one direction at the surface and then going in the other direction in the upper atmosphere, it's going to cause it to kind of fall over. So when you have very strong vertical wind shear, what happens is either the storm can't form because it just can't get that nice towering convection going on in the center of the storm. Or if it does get so that it does form, the vertical wind shear kind of tears it apart. So it doesn't last very long. Does that make sense?
0: Yeah, that makes sense there. So that leads me into the next question of, well, how do hurricanes happen? I mean, it's we've named these storms, we see them on, we have the spaghetti models and all. But how does a hurricane happen? How does it form? What are the ingredients that make hurricanes?
1: Well, the most important ingredient is the sea surface temperatures. We usually want to see temperatures that are about 80 degrees Fahrenheit to kind of kick off the storm. But you also, besides just having those nice warm temperatures, you need to have something that kind of instigates it. So we need some area of disturbance. And usually in the Atlantic, the most common disturbance is waves off of Africa, off the African coast. We get some disturbances from there. There's an area of intense convection that we see across Africa. And when those waves kick off, they can move into that very warm, moist area in the what we call the main development region, which is where most storms form in the Atlantic. And when it hits, that disturbance hits that nice warm water, it can cause the formation of our hurricanes.
0: So you talked a little bit before about El Nino and the strength of the El Nino having an impact on the Atlantic hurricane season. So how do the two tie together? How do the two oceans influence, maybe not one another, but at least the Pacific on the Atlantic when it comes to hurricanes?
1: So when we get a very strong El Nino, like we're seeing now, it causes a lot of vertical wind shear in the Atlantic and kind of the opposite in the East Pacific. So while we're seeing a very decreased activity in the Atlantic, we're actually seeing much more activity in the Pacific, the entire Pacific, from the West Pacific to the Central Pacific and then the East Pacific. So while we're getting intense wind shear in the Atlantic, we're seeing a decrease in wind shear and very warm sea surface temperatures in the Pacific.
0: And let's talk about the Pacific a little bit. I mean, talking about a pretty below average, so I'm going to say relatively quiet year for Atlantic hurricanes. We've had a few already in the Pacific. Should we be expecting more? I mean, I know Hawaii got hit recently. Should we be expecting more of those types of hurricanes? And also talk about just the different zones of the Pacific, because in the Atlantic, we're just thinking of, I mean, it is the Atlantic Ocean. Hurricanes, you know, form off the, or start off the coast of Africa and work their way. Is there a difference in the Pacific, you know, talking about Eastern Pacific versus, let's say, Western Pacific?
1: So, yeah, so in the Eastern, so we kind of divide the Pacific into three basins. We have the Eastern Pacific, which goes to about 140 west, and that's, you know, east of Hawaii. And then we have the Central Pacific, which includes Hawaii and goes to the dateline, 180. And then we have the Western Pacific, which there we're looking at typhoons. It's the same type of systems, just a different naming system. So that goes, you know, from the Asian coast all the way to the dateline. The formations there are similar. We are looking for warm SSTs. We need a disturbance to kind of kick things off. We can see that coming off the Central America for the Eastern Pacific, and just different monsoonal lows and things in the Western Pacific. I won't get into as much detail there, but the same kind of ideas. We just need some convection to be kicking off. And when we're in an El Nino year, the convection we usually see in the Pacific has shifted towards the Central and Eastern Pacific. So that is also tied into our El Nino signal, in that the convection has shifted towards the east and we can get more just disturbances to kick off tropical cyclones.
0: So looking year to year, you know, again, we were talking earlier about averages and all, you know, what is the typical cycle like? I mean, is it, you know, we're gonna have multiple years of a lot of hurricanes and then several years of fewer hurricanes, or, you know, is it, you know, a year by year thing where you all are literally, you know, you could be wrapping up the season this year and be like, we have no idea what next year's going to look like. We're going to take a look at how things go and we're going to figure it out each year.
1: So there is definitely a cycle. We are currently in an active cycle. It's called the Atlantic Multidecadal Variability. And for the last, in the last 10 years, we've only had 1 year that's even been near normal. The rest have all been above normal. So 9 out of the last 10 have been above normal. And so, you know, if we were just looking at the general decadal cycle, we would expect more activity. But we have to look at other factors and other teleconnections such as El Nino. And this year, El Nino is really the main driver of what's going on. So we're seeing expecting a below normal season this year. And that's what we've seen so far. But overall, we are actually in a more active decadal phase.
0: And is this a phase that we're expecting to continue a few years? Are we kind of on the back end of that phase, early in that phase?
1: We are towards, I would say, the back end of the phase. We're not seeing any signs of it changing at the moment. It's a longer term thing. So we would start seeing signals well before we would see a kind of a shift in the overall tropical cyclone numbers. But it is about a 30-year cycle, and we've been in it for about 20, 25 years, I think since even maybe a little bit more than that. So we are kind of nearing the end of what we usually see about a 30-year cycle. But again, that's on average. So it won't be like as soon as we hit 30 years, we're going to start shifting. But it is something that we keep an eye on. But right now, we've seen no sign of a shift in that more active phase.
0: So let's talk a little bit about like the impacts and all. I mean, we hear hurricane and it sounds pretty destructive because hurricanes are destructive. These storms also bring a lot of rain. And, you know, for parts of the country, you know, a lot of the rain comes from these tropical systems, whether it's, you know, a full on hurricane or, you know, a lesser version of it. So when we look at these cycles, you know, in a more active period, I would imagine that would typically bring more rain, especially to the southeast, or maybe it's more, you know, depending on where those storms go. In these less active seasons, does rainfall or rainfall totals in typical, quote unquote, hurricane or tropical weather portions of the country, do they see less rainfall, or is it just not connected? Is like what? I don't want to be like, oh well, you know, fewer tropical storms means, you know, more likely droughts and all that. But is there a connection, you know, between, you know, these tropical storms and you know, rainfall for a lot of these? I'm thinking of places like Florida, Louisiana, you know, the coastal regions.
1: So it's hard to say. There is and there isn't. Each year, you know, it doesn't matter how many storms you have. It only takes one, right? So even if we only had, you know, 7 storms this year, we've already had Bertha, which, you know, the people in Louisiana had some intense flooding. So, you know, just because a season overall is less active doesn't mean that we're not going to see the impacts. People always like to mention that Andrew was during the end of a El Nino year. So even though it was a year where we didn't see quite as many storms, you know, Andrew was hugely impactful. So it only takes one, we always like to say. But overall, you have less of a chance of getting one of those storms hitting your region because there are less storms. So you could say in that respect, you know, you're less likely to be impacted. But again, just even if we have a lower number of storms this season, or, you know, so far we haven't had any hurricanes, but chances are we're going to get a hurricane, and it could impact any region of the United States and bring a lot of rain. So we always just like to say it only takes one.
0: Yeah. And think of Andrew, that was an August storm, right? So looking at the hurricane season calendar, if you will, where are we in regards to the hurricane season?
1: So the peak of the season is always in September. September 10th is kind of our date where we see kind of the peak of activity climatologically. If we look at the season on where should we be climatologically, usually by this period at the end of August, we've seen about 2 hurricanes and 5 or 6 tropical cyclones. So far this year, we have only seen 4 tropical cyclones and no hurricanes. So we're definitely on the, you know, below average counts so far this year. And if we look at our outlooks for the next 2 to 3 weeks, The Atlantic is looking very quiet. We're still having high wind shear, and so we're not expecting very many storms in the next 3 weeks or so, and that is the peak of the season. So it's just looking very quiet, especially in that main development region. I will say that the Gulf of America gets more active, or it's kind of, we shift from that main development region during August and September. And then in October, we see more of the activity in the Gulf of America, Caribbean region. And the Gulf of America has been not nearly as affected by the wind shear. And it's also very warm. The sea surface temperatures are very warm. We have warm water there. So we would probably want to pay more attention to the Western Atlantic and the Gulf of America, Caribbean region over the next few months.
0: And yeah, and I'm also thinking about the hurricane season overall. I mean, we talked about Andrew a little bit. And I also think of Sandy. That was a pretty late season storm, if I remember correctly. I think that was like, was it October, maybe? September, October?
1: Yeah, it was September, October. I will say I just had a baby, so yeah. I remember that well.
0: I'm like, I'm pretty sure it was around Halloween, if I remember. Not around, but like yes, in that season. You mentioned very nicely with the Gulf and, you know, with the ocean and all that, they are kind of different environments. Do we typically see stronger storms during certain times of the season, or, it's kind of like any point of the season can bring a strong storm. It's just a matter of where it's going to come from.
1: Yeah, it can form at any time of the season. We can have intense hurricanes at the beginning, middle, or end. Like you said, Sandy was a later season storm. Last year, we had Melissa that hit Jamaica, and that was a later season storm, and that was a very intense one. You know, it was one of the strongest we've had in a long time. So it can happen throughout the entire season.
0: That's the National Hurricane Center's Lindsay Long. Have you been working from home? Have you gone back to the office? We've been seeing a bunch of headlines of companies trying to get you back in the cubicle years after the end of the COVID pandemic. Fast Company's Christopher Zizzara joins us.
2: It's funny because, like, I still think there is, 6 years after the pandemic, there does seem to still be a disconnect between company leadership and what employees actually want. The trends have changed somewhat since then. There has been a decline, I think, in the number of job postings that are advertising hybrid or remote work situations. So companies clearly want on-site employees. But what employees want, I think, is a hybrid situation where they sort of have the flexibility to do both. And I'm speaking generally here, but because there are employees that obviously can't, you know, work from the office for whatever reason. They might not be located in the same city as the headquarters. But broadly speaking, I think employees do want that flexibility. And I don't think that's changed. If anything, with the rise of technology that enables us to work remotely, I think it's only increased the level of desire among employees to kind of have it both ways. They want to have an office to go to, but they also want to be able to work from home when it's convenient for them. So I think that's sort of where we are now. The situation where companies are ordering workers to come back to the office 5 days a week, that does seem to happen every year around this time. As they prepare for fall, I think companies start to think, okay, summer is over. We're getting more serious. Let's try to get the employees back to work 5 days a week. So we kind of go through this dance every year and have been since COVID.
0: I mean, and would you say that ultimately this is a dance, right? This is more of, and I think your description probably is more accurate than maybe we even think just chatting, where it is a little bit of an optics play. It's a, hey, you know, summer's over, vacations, you know, most people have taken their summer breaks, their summer vacations, and, you know, kids are back at school. So, you know, we also want to buckle down and get working.
2: Yeah.
0: Is it a lot of just, posturing is not the right word for this, but there is a little bit of this, you know, we're going to act like a business. So let's be like a business.
2: Yeah, I think so. There's a little bit of that. I don't know how much. I mean, there is a lot of that, I should say. But it's the fourth quarter is here. It's time to get serious. Summer's over. Let's get the employees back to work. The other side of that, where this does happen, is I do think companies that are perhaps planning layoffs at some point may be using compliance with return to office as some kind of a barometer for how serious they think the employee is. I don't know that there's a lot of data out there that shows companies or employees are being fired specifically for not returning to the office and being out of compliance with that kind of a mandate. But I do think that in the bigger scheme of things, when a company, when it's time to do a mass layoff, companies may be doing some kind of accounting and some spreadsheet where they know, you know, XYZ employee doesn't like to come into the office. I don't know if that's going to count against them or not, but in this case, it might. So there is a serious side to it where this may be seen as some kind of a barometer for an employee's loyalty to the company.
0: Yeah, and I also think about it also on the worker side. We're talking so far about, you know, businesses and what their motivations are. And workers have their own things going on, right? You got family stuff you got to take care of. You got, you know, and sometimes working from home or hybrid or whatever you want to call it does make those elements easier to manage. But, you know, now we're, again, it's 2026. We are, you know, 6 years since the start of the pandemic, depending on where you are, when it ended may vary. But, you know, we're talking at least 5 years of this setup. You know, is this at this point a generational shift? And I don't necessarily mean, you know, oh, these Gen Z workers, but you know, this is the era of the American or even international workforce.
2: Yeah, I think that that's a really interesting question. The generational aspect of it, I think, to me is really fascinating. I've been in the workforce, you know, for a few decades. So I'm actually, you know, I was around. I remember COVID clearly. There's a generation now that this is their only experience with the working world. They were in college or even high school during COVID. Now they're out in the real world working. Anecdotally, when I do talk to these workers, and we do work with quite a lot of younger people, they do have a yearning for some kind of an office situation. They want a place to go to. I'm not saying they want to go 5 days a week, and I'm not saying they don't want the flexibility of working from home, but I do think there is that yearning for the office as it used to be, the collaboration that used to exist before COVID, before we had the tools to work in a remote way. There was a lot more real-time collaboration that happened in offices. This sort of like energy that used to happen in an office has kind of dissipated in a lot of offices. So I think if you're a Gen Z worker and you've never experienced that sort of old school office that you might see in a movie, there are some workers, the younger workers, that probably have a yearning for that. This is not to say that I don't think they also want to have the option to work from home when it makes sense or is convenient.
0: Yeah, I mean, there's think of like a TV show like Mad Men, you know, and we probably currently are like, oh, that's so Hollywood, that's so, and who knows? I don't know if it's true or not because it's a little before my time.
2: They make it look so fancy. They make it look so alluring and fancy, and then you're just you kind of remember. Actually, no, I had that boss who was a real jerk. You know, and I know what it was like back then. It wasn't so great, but there is that kind of like nostalgia for it because it doesn't exist anymore.
0: Yeah. Now, you know, from a company perspective, I am sure if you go on LinkedIn, you're going to see everyone with their own opinions one way or the other. Have we seen much data or anecdotal data even on the benefits, right? Like, is it better for a workforce to have that hybrid option? Is it better to get everyone to RTO? Or is it, you know, better to be completely remote, not even have an office? Why bother having an office? We have so much technology these days. I imagine it probably varies by industry. You know, some work, you need the collaboration. Some are like, it's just a call center. You might as well just do it from your living room. What's the anecdotal trends we've been seeing from a business perspective?
2: Well, I will say I think there is some data now that suggests that working fully remote does have its downsides. I mean, there is this isolation factor that can come into play when you are constantly at your computer, when you don't have your coworkers to speak to in real time or in a live setting. So there is definitely, I think there is some data now to suggest that downside is real. The idea that being fully remote

0: Yeah, TikTok, I think, was the recent company to issue RTO. And to me, I think it's interesting just looking at TikTok as an example, where TikTok, it's a tech company, right? It's this, you think of technology having, or the tech industry generally having, you know, you think of the Googles and the Apples of the world, where, you know, it's this plush sort of work environment, you know, the ping pong tables and this and that, although there are reasons why companies will do that to get people to stick around a little longer in the building. Mm-hmm. But there's also, probably over the past year plus, this 9-9-6 trend, you know, work 9 to 9, 6 days a week. And that's at least my understanding of the current tech mindset, which is a little draconian. It feels a little work-life balance. I'm not sure there's much of that.
1: Yeah, no, it's a really interesting shift. I mean, we've gone from the great ping pong table, as you've cited. You know, I feels more like a relic of the past. Whereas this AI age that we're in, there isn't this kind of idea that it's all about work constantly. Perhaps what's happening at TikTok is a symptom of that. Perhaps there's a bigger issue happening within tech, where it's a lot more serious than it used to be, because tech is now being disrupted by AI in a way that we haven't seen in history before. So these companies like Meta, the big tech companies, have never had any kind of issue with worrying about growth and slowdown. And now there are those real existential issues that they have to confront. And I think that changes the attitude among leadership a little bit.
0: So let's talk a little real estate. Not that we're having a conversation about real estate, but I think a lot of the return to office stuff, work from home stuff, has had an impact on especially commercial real estate, offices, downtown office spaces. Have we, and you know, is return to office pushes, you know, intended to, hey, this company's spending all this money on this real estate, you know, we should have our butts in the seats inside mm-hmm. these spaces? Or are we seeing that push to get people back in the office actually getting people back into the office and then having the spillover effects in other aspects of that market?
1: Yeah, I mean, it's different for each city, I would imagine. So in New York City, where I work, there has been a resurgence. You know, commercial real estate has definitely made a comeback. We have a unique setup in New York with the way our mass transit operates and the way people live here. So I think that we haven't seen the same hollowing out of our working districts. I mean, we did in the beginning, but much of it has returned, not quite at the same pulse. There's still that feeling of, if you're walking around the city on a Friday or a Monday, that it's not quite the city it used to be. But during the week, it just feels normal. And I think the data would support that. The commercial real estate and a lot of areas has made a comeback. At the same time, some of the older buildings, they've decided they're going to try to convert into housing for you, because people don't want those kinds of older offices anymore. As for the rest of the country, I think there's probably a lot of cities that are still feeling that pain of their central downtown is just not what it used to be, and the working districts are not what they used to be. Whether or not companies can change that by ordering people back to the office, I guess, is an open question.
0: Yeah. So before we wrap up, you know, for someone that is, you know, maybe they are getting the note from their bosses to, hey, we want you in the office, not just a few days a week, but every work day this week. If they very strongly value work from home, or maybe there's someone that's like, hey, I like the flexibility, but if you need me to go in, I'll go in. Are we seeing some of these remote opportunities go away? Is it just maybe other companies will pivot and be like, oh, there's all this talent out there that wants to be remote. I can find a way to maximize the value with all this talent. What should someone that maybe is set up, and maybe they live in some remote part of the country, are there opportunities still for people that are seeking those remote?

0: promote careers?
1: I think it's tough, honestly. Like the job market right now is tough in general. I don't think it's necessarily it's not a market that's really great for employees right now. I think that we've been doing a lot of stories about just how tough it is for a lot of different reasons. I think some of the biggest, as we just mentioned, some of the industries that are office centric, white collar industries like tech are under pressure in ways that they weren't before. They're doing mass layoffs. There's a lot of uncertainty about what AI is going to do to the workforce. I think that creates a situation where the employer, unfortunately, has the upper hand. So if I were to give advice to someone, I would say, like, you know, do what you feel is right. But there's going to be a situation. Unfortunately, we're all in that situation right now where we may not have the upper hand as employees. I hope that changes. And I think, hopefully these things do kind of ebb and flow as time goes on. But like as of right now, it feels pretty bleak from a job hunting perspective. And even from an employee perspective, you might have that job, but you're not feeling 100% stable about it. So you might then want to have to go into the office 5 days a week. Hopefully then you can kind of just work from home quietly. Like maybe nobody notices in the end.
0: That's Fast Company's Christopher Zahra. I'm Dennis Foldy, and this has been Conversations.
2: 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On WFAN, it's time for Hello, My Name is Craig, our weekly candid conversation about gambling addiction. Now, here's Craig Carton.
3: Good morning. Welcome to another edition of Hello, My Name is Craig. Craig Carton with you for the next 30 minutes of frank, open, honest conversation about gambling addiction and addicts like myself. Joining us, as always, my main man, Mr. Dan Chilaro. Danny, good morning. How are you?
4: I'm great, Craig. Good morning. Good morning. How are you today?
3: Doing great. Always happy to have you with us and happy to have today as well. Tom, who's a fellow gambler in recovery. Tom, good morning. How are you?
5: Good morning, Craig. How are you today?
3: Doing great. So when was the date of your last wager?
5: April 5th, 2009.
3: 2009. Oh, you got us all beat.
5: I don't know about that.
3: Congratulations. 17 years in recovery. That's awesome. Obviously, we're very proud of you making it that far. Just to familiarize our audience with your background a little bit, why don't you walk us through your story just a tad? How old were you when you first got exposed to gambling back in the day?
5: Well, my father was a gambler. He bet thoroughbred racing. That's all he bet. So Secretariat was 1973. I was 10. And, I'd watch Secretariat with my dad, and that's kind of what got me hooked.
3: God, and it must have seemed very easy since Secretary won every race by 40 lengths, right?
5: I remember he took me to the Belmont to see Secretariat, and he said I was allowed to bet $2. So I got back $220, and I was like, well, that's 10% for 2.5 minutes work.
3: Not bad. What a thrill that must have been being a 10-year-old kid at the final leg of the Triple Crown watching the greatest horse of all time do its thing, huh?
5: Oh, it was unbelievable. The place was packed, Belmont Park. And my dad wanted to beat the traffic, so he wouldn't let me cash my ticket. And I was upset about that, and I never cashed the ticket. I sold it on eBay years later for like $250.
3: Smart. So you're a good businessman. Wow. Also. So when you're first exposed to horse racing as a 10-year-old, and it's larger than life and it's a thing your dad does, how quickly did you start gambling on horses yourself?
5: Well, obviously you have to be 18 to go to a racetrack.
3: Right.
5: So I didn't go until I was 18. But I thought that was something that wasn't luck. You know, it was skill that I could out-handicap these veteran guys that you would see at the racetrack, as crazy as that sounds. I remember when John Lennon died, my high school in New Jersey allowed everyone to skip class and go to New York, go to Dakota and pay their respects.
3: Wow.
5: They basically said, you can cut class today. So I said, yeah, I want to go see John Lennon. I went to a racetrack instead.
3: So you had it in your blood from the time your dad first took you to the track. I don't want to pay short shrift to your story, but I do want to get to, obviously, the things that led you down the bad path you went down all those years ago. How quickly did gambling become a major factor in your life?
5: Well, from a perspective of time, immediately, like, did I have girlfriends? Yes. Did I do well in school? Yes. But gambling took up all of my free time. And that's what I would tell a young kid is, you may think I lost all this money, I'll never get it back. You can get the money back. I got the money back 10 times over. But it's the time I wasted at racetracks and, to a lesser extent, casinos or betting sports, watching Hawaii play, San Jose State at 2 in the morning on Saturday because that was the last game left. You can't get that time back.
3: Right. Let me bring Dan in here for a second. Dan, it's been a minute since we had a guest on who talked about that first experience at the track with a father or, an uncle, a family member. I know you had a similar experience. You were a track guy as well. Walk people through why that's such a powerful connection for so many people like us.
6: Oh, man, yeah. I mean, it was February 11th of 2010 when I started my journey of recovery. So, it's good that I'm not the longest one on the radio right now with recovery. Great to have you on, Tom. I was growing up in North Jersey with my father. And, my dad worked hard, middle-class family. Parents were divorced, and, I didn't spend a lot of time with my dad except for when we went to the track. And so for me, it had nothing to do about the $2 bet. If we lost, my dad never asked for the money back. Matter of fact, I remember clearly the phrase that resonates with me is, when dad wins, everybody wins.
3: Yeah.
6: And, getting that extra money. But it was the time spent, teaching me how to handicap, how to read a racing program, looking at post position, looking at the mutters, looking at the jockey, whether it's harness or thoroughbred, that was time spent at the time. That was just a bonding. And as a young male bonding with his father, it was just another great way. It was an activity. It was a fun time with my dad. So it was massive. I anchored those memories. I do remember the good times. No doubt about it. Yeah.
3: Tom, for you, how quickly and how old were you when you look back on your life with clarity, did the gambling get out of control?
5: Well, I started gambling in high school and going to the track, but it was all nickel. You don't have any money. I mean, I was a busboy or a server or jobs like that, caddy at the country club. I would say it really got out of control when I got a real job and you're making, good money and, you're supposed to be doing work and you're cutting out of work to go to a racetrack or a sporting event, Yankee Stadium, on a Tuesday afternoon against Kansas City or something like that. But I managed it. I never, you hear the stories in movies and TV, never had leg breakers come to my house or, lost the house or things like that. I never got married, didn't have kids. So I always managed it. I had financial highs and lows, but it was the time wasted that I'll never get back.
3: So why did you ultimately stop gambling?
5: I'll give you the story was real quick. April 5th, 2009, it was a Sunday. I'm living with a buddy of mine from high school in Delaware. He had a beautiful home. And he was going to a men's softball league spring training, getting ready for the season. And his car was in the shop. So he says, can I borrow your car? And I said, just drop me off at Delaware Park. I went there all day until he came to get me, and I got up a large amount of money, hitting every race. And then, of course, the story, I ended up losing it all back. And he comes to get me, and he goes, you want to get dinner? I said, I just want to go home. And he goes, oh, you lost all your money? I said, yeah. And he goes, I'll buy you dinner. And then I've known this guy since I'm 15, and he's shaking his head. He goes, man, you into gambling. And I said, yeah, I know. I lost a bunch of money. He goes, no, not the money. You've always made money, and you'll make money again. He goes, you're just gambling away your whole life. And he was right. And so I went to a meeting that night and I never gambled again since.
3: Really? Just on the word of someone else that you, I guess, had respect for? That's what made you kind of wake up and stop gambling?
5: Well, I knew he was right. I think most people, in my opinion, they know for years before they actually stop.
3: I agree.
5: That have a problem and they just don't care. Like I didn't care. I would rather gamble and lose than not gamble at all.
3: I think we're all the same in that, for sure.
5: Yep. Yep. And so, it led me, you know, I filled the void, Craig, of the time.
3: Mm-hmm.
5: I went to law school at the age of 50.
3: Wow.
5: And you're going to law school, you're working a job. The last thing I thought about was gambling, you know, and then the only time I've thought about gambling in the last 17 years, I took the New York bar exam in Saratoga at the age of 60 and I passed it. I killed it. I got out early and the horses were racing. It was in July. And okay. I'm like, you know, you pass a bar exam, you're on top of the world. You're right, walking out of there. And, I was supposed to go meet some friends for dinner in Jersey that night. And I'm driving by the track and they're racing. There's like maybe 3-4 races left. And I almost turned in, but I'm like, nah, I'm done with that. And I just drove to Jersey and had dinner with my friends.
3: Dan, did you ever come close to gambling again once you stopped for good?
7: Yeah, you know, I did. I think during COVID, as a matter of fact, this is something I talk about periodically. And, you know, during COVID, I found myself, like we all did, with a lot of time on our hands working from home. And what I found was this rise of cryptocurrency and Dogecoin.
3: Right.
7: And so while it wasn't technically gambling, I found myself starting to buy / invest in Dogecoin. But then I talked to my sponsor about it at the time, and he asked me some very simple questions. Are you losing sleep? Are you losing productivity at work? Are you starting to become preoccupied with it? And I answered yes to all three of those questions. And he said, you got to get to a meeting. And that was where I noticed that even in recovery, that you can start going down a path that's not even technically gambling, but the behavior started becoming the same. Other than that, I'll think about it during critical points, the Super Bowl, March Madness, you know, big time events, because those are things that are etched in our brain, having done it for so many years.
3: Right.
7: But no, outside of that, I just don't. It's not something that even in the work that I do, I'm thankful that I don't gamble today, because I just think it would be so much worse with the rise of technology.
3: Oh, there's no doubt. You'd be 24/7, you'd be a hermit, and we'd all be gambling on our phones, which we did anyway. You know, different levels, of course. It's interesting, you know, because my problem was not sports gambling. I did it, but I didn't have an issue with it. My problem was obviously playing blackjack, well documented. And every now and then, you know, a video will come up on TikTok or Instagram or Twitter, and it'll be, you know, some guy playing a massive hand or, you know, splitting and doubling down, and I'll watch it. And I'll watch it usually with like a wry smile on my face, because it takes me back to a time when those cards were the only thing in the light in the world that mattered to me. So I kind of see it from that perspective. I haven't done it.
7: Yep.
3: You know, it's been 8 years coming up on June 30th since I last made my wager. But I'd be lying if I told you that when I see somebody else playing, I don't stop and at least check it out every now and then. I do that.
7: I think that's normal. You know, one of my closest friends and one of the mentors that got me into the field, and he would always talk about the brain. And for we think about things that we've done for so many years that had so much of an impact on each of our lives. It's normal to think about it. It's what we do with the thoughts, right? Like thoughts, we can't control thoughts that pop into our brain at times. We can control the actions at times. And that's the piece. Like, yeah, Craig, I'm still fascinated when I hear a bad beat or I hear things that I say, yeah, I remember I was that person. I remember having that big win earlier, that loss. But it just doesn't hit me the same way like it used to. I don't feel the need to go out and be like, I need to experience that again. Because I know the other side. I know my relationship with gambling is not healthy. Never will be.
3: Let's take a quick break. More coming up with Tom and Dan right after this on Hello, My Name is Craig.
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19: Welcome back to Hello, My Name is Craig. Always good to have Dan Trelawry here and Tom joining us. So, Tom, you go to law school at 50. You pass the bar at 60. You haven't gambled.
20: Well, I passed,
19: good.
20: I'm sorry, Craig. I passed the other bar exams earlier than that. Florida first, then Louisiana, then New York, as I mentioned.
19: God, all right, so you passed
20: Florida and New Jersey.
19: I was going to call you a Kardashian, but you passed the bar a lot quicker than she did. So, all right, I got you there. And did you have you found that whether it's either studying for the bar or you're being, you know, involved in the legal profession, that has fulfilled you from a mind standpoint in a manner that gambling did? Or are you still trying to find things throughout your life, hobbies and distractions, so that your brain is full?
20: No, I would say my job does it. I'm licensed in 4 states, and I'm extremely busy. I work probably 7 days a week. I kind of substituted, you know, my career for gambling. And, you know, it's certainly from a mental standpoint. I mean, everything is different. You know, I take different types of cases sometimes where you have to get up to speed. So it has filled the void.
19: Good. And when you do counsel people,

0: people or talk to people that are in recovery or getting ready to start recovery. I know you work for, if I'm allowed to say it, you work for the rehab center that I went to out in Prescott, Arizona, many years ago called Algamus, Rick Benson's company, which you know, I credit with making me realize, you know, that I had a gambling problem and made the light bulb go off for me to take the appropriate steps to actually get healthy and get help. So I'm always indebted to Rick and the great job his crew did out at Algamus. I know the crew has changed over a few times, but you know, the point is still the same. I wonder for you, when you do share your story, or when somebody that's at the early stages of recovery talks to you or listens to you, what is your messaging to them?
1: Well, as I mentioned, I try to tell them, you know, whatever your financial situation is, I don't think too many people stop gambling because they're winning. Of course.
0: Right.
1: You know, I tell them, you know, whatever your financial situation is, it's, again, the time that you can't get back. Now, it's hard to tell a kid. I don't have any kids of my own, but it's hard to tell a kid what to do. I didn't always listen to my parents, even unrelated to gambling. You know, kids think they're smarter than their parents or their mentors sometimes, and they have to learn for themselves. I just try to tell them, you know, let it end here. But they, maybe they're not done. They think it's going to turn around. They're, you know, they're just, they, you know, they didn't gamble the right way and they think they can win next week or something like that, or they didn't handicap the right way. But if someone's not ready to stop, I think it's the same. I've never had an issue with drugs or alcohol at all.
0: Right.
1: But if you're not ready to stop, I mean, you could put armed guards around your home and you're going to find a way to do it.
0: Yeah, Dan and I talk about that a lot. It's, look, I'm not a therapist. I never claim to be one. I just share my lived experience with other people and try to help counsel them based on what I know from what I've done. And I said this to Dan, I think, right, Dan, a few weeks ago, where it's, I find myself at times, When I get asked to, you know, talk to a young man or a kid and his family, and I know full well that that kid's not ready to stop, that kid's not, I can't help that kid, I find it frustrating. But in, as well as I find it frustrating, it also reminds me of how difficult it was for people in my life when I wasn't ready or willing to stop either. So it's kind of a reminder of how bad I was, but at the same time, and Dan, you and I talked about this a few weeks ago, you know, and there's one particular case that we've worked on for a couple of years now. And it's like you just, like, you want to shake somebody sometimes. And it's at least given me a better appreciation for what I put my people through. And, Dan, I know you agree.
2: Yep. Yeah, and it's perspective. You know, and you know, you and I, we talk to so many of the same people regularly. And you're right, we have situations where you just want the person to see the light. And, Craig, that was what our family wanted. You know, it's the same exact thing. And what I've grown to learn over time, and, you know, and I'm 50 years old now, and Craig, you're just a little north of that. You know, we gain wisdom. We gain perspective. And, you know, sometimes we have to go through things in life. You know, life's about relationships. And, you know, what someone's relationship with gambling looks like, it might evolve over time, but that individual won't know their relationship if they're told, no, you can't do it, don't. You know, it like that finger wagging no just doesn't work. We know that. So sometimes people have to understand what the product is. It's a potentially addictive product. It could cause harm. Here's how to keep it safe. Here's what problem looks like. Feel it out. Figure it out for yourself, you know. And if you need help or need support, always come talk to me. And it's having that open door policy and communication can help reduce issues. But man, I tell you, everyone reacts to it differently, because with gambling, you win every so often. And that is hard. It's hard to ignore wins.
0: For sure.
2: It keeps a person hooked. It keeps them hooked.
0: Tom, before I let you go, is there any part of you all these years later that misses it?
1: No. Even that, I mentioned that day at Saratoga, I didn't have any intention to bet. I just wanted to go in there, maybe have a beer. You know, obviously Saratoga is a beautiful place in July, and take it all in. But I didn't think about driving in there and gambling. The analogy I use, it's like, if you remember, like, you see some of these prize fights, like maybe Marvin Hagler and Thomas Hearns, you know, where the guy's getting his brains beat in, and he just stands up and takes it some more, and stands up and takes it some more. Well, I got beat up enough.
0: That's well said. Well, look, I appreciate you coming on. I think it's great that you're doing work with Algamus. I'm proud of you that you've conquered the demons and gotten into and stayed in recovery. And I think it's great that you share your story. And I want to thank you for coming on and sharing a little bit of it with us today. Thank you.
1: Thank you very much, Craig.
0: All right, great job getting Tom a successful lawyer, which again is a reminder, I say it all the time, that while your problems don't go away the day you decide to get help and get into recovery, but everything you want to accomplish in life is still right there for you. And we all make excuses about not today, not tomorrow, I'll get to this, I'll get to that. The reality is that the addiction, once you decide to get help for it, no longer stands in your way of accomplishing and achieving everything and anything you want in life, whether that's relationship, whether that's job, whether that's money. And I think hearing a guy like Tom, who's now passed the bar in, what, 3 or 4 states, you know, after he was 50 yep. years old, is just a great reminder that while the addiction's real and while the addiction can certainly send us off the beaten path, it doesn't have to control us for the rest of our lives, Dan.
2: Yeah, there's a couple of takeaways I had from that as well, Craig. What you just said, number one is, you know, once the addiction switch is on, it's always on. So once we have it under control and we're managing it, right, we manage it with our medication. Medication can be group meetings, individual therapy, you know, other activities, right? That's how we stay well on a daily basis. We take our medicine daily in many different ways, shapes, and forms because the addiction switch is always on. You know, I didn't conquer gambling. It's one day at a time. We're making a choice not to gamble because you and I know we're always one step away from making bad choices or decisions mm-hmm. that could totally change our life again. And we don't want to take that risk, you know? So in that way, I've become risk averse, right? And because we don't want to risk that.
0: For sure.
2: No, 100%. Number two, we also know that the same things that drive us to gamble can also drive us to be very successful, as Tom indicated, as Tom has shown, as you have shown with the great work you're doing, as I'm doing work around the country. So we can now harness that for good and take those things and be a light to other people. You know, we can use the scars that you and I have and let other people see through our brokenness that there is hope and there is light on the other side.
0: Yeah, it reminds me years ago when I was gambling. I was down at Hollywood Hard Rock, and we have some family friends that live down there. And I met a gentleman who at the time was 90 years old. And sadly, his wife had taken her own life. And we were there, you know, to go to the funeral and obviously to comfort him. And I'll never forget, this guy pulled me aside. And this is while he's mourning his wife of 50-plus years, right? And the guy pulled me aside. And he said to me, remember this. And it's words I try to live by now. And he said, you can always make more money, but you can't make more time. And while it didn't resonate with me in the moment, because I was still gambling and I was wasting time and, you know, too into my own ego and gambling as much as possible. Now that I'm on the other side of it, you know, the most precious commodity I have in life is time. And time with my kids, and time with my wife, and time with people that I care about, that care about me. And I'm so grateful for that one line the guy said to me. And I'm so grateful that it resonated with me. Because when I live my life using time as the greatest asset I have, everything else falls into place.
2: Yeah, you know, isn't it funny? He's planting seeds. And that seed just didn't grow at that time, but he still planted a seed. And at the right season of your life, then that seed now starts to grow. And I can totally relate to that because my sponsor would share the same wisdom with me because the people that come before us who've gone through it can then pass it down. And that's kind of the work that I think you and I look to do, as well as so many others around the country that we have the privilege to work with and speak with, is taking what we've learned and what we've gained and hand it down to the next generation. You know, and they have to go through their own journey. We know that. You and I had to go through our journey.
0: Yep.
2: But eventually, maybe there's something we say that eventually clicks. And that happened for me when I was given back in the prison. When I came out of prison, I was on supervised release, and I would go back and speak with the guys on the ISP program, and I would just give them nuggets. And I actually saw a guy in the store about a year later, and he came up and shook my hand and said, you know what, thank you. Some of the things you said didn't hit me at the time, but now it makes sense.
0: As long as it hits you at some point. Always a pleasure having you on, Dan. Great job. We thank Tom as well. Appreciate you guys all listening. We've done this now for 6 years, and we'll continue to do it because I know it makes a difference, and we appreciate you allowing us into your cars and into your homes as well. This has been another edition of Hello, My Name is Craig.
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15: 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San Francisco 49ers is our first stop on the destination with Tim Kawakami, the 49ers plus minus. Tim, how are you, buddy?
16: I'm doing great, Mark. How are you doing today?
15: I'm doing awesome, man. I'm excited for the football season. Although this preseason, this stuff is crazy to me that, you know, I think about when I came in the league and how we practiced and how we went about preseason and how much we played in the preseason. And to watch these preseason games and seeing nobody getting any reps for the most part. But one thing did dawn on me today, Tim, and I just want to throw this theory out at you, if you will. Like, when I came into the National Football League as a rookie with the Washington Redskins, you know, the Hogs were very established. But all our backups were guys that had played and started 4 years some other place, in Kansas City or in Seattle or whatever, right? And they're now backups, and that's how the league was kind of constructed. Now, with the money that is out there and the amount of money that's spent on the top 8 or 10 positions, you know, your cornerstone positions, you're paying a defensive pass rusher huge money, an edge guy huge money, a left tackle huge money. You're paying your quarterback, you know, close to $60 million a year. You're playing one of your top corners and one of your top wide receivers. And one of the interesting things is why I think teams don't play anybody anymore is because the guys you're keeping as backups have no business in the league. They can't play. And if you lose one or two dudes, your season's done. It's spent. And so it's the way that I think part of the reason nobody plays in the preseason is partly because of the way your roster is constructed as opposed to the way it used to be constructed. Does that make sense?
16: Makes a lot of sense, especially for the 49ers, who are a really top-heavy team. You talk about top-heavy payments. I mean, you talk, you know, Trent Williams, Nick Bosa, Christian McCaffrey, George Kittle, Fred Warner. Like,
15: right.
16: These are extremely high-paid, top of the market at their positions or near it. But also they've been hurt, right?

0: that's another reason the 49ers have been through these injuries. It's a little bit rough to say it's blunt. They're not going to say it this way, but if these guys are going to get hurt, you might as well have them get hurt in the regular season and not in preseason. And that's why you haven't seen Mike Evans. You haven't seen all these guys in the preseason, and you won't obviously see them in the entirety of the preseason. They're going to get their work in camp, and sometimes not even in camp. Like Bosa doesn't practice, right? He's not practicing right now. Why do you use up the reps that he's got in his legs now when you're paying him $30 million a year and he's going to be someone that you're going to count on? You want him, if you can possibly get him to play against the Rams in Melbourne in week one, if not, then 2, 3, 4, 5, 6, whatever. That is for the 49ers with the age of their talent, which is a lot of guys over 30, a lot of them.
1: Right.
0: And the money they're making and the time you've lost from them because they're coming off of major injuries last season. It's pretty amazing. They won 12 games last season with the injuries that they had. They're not going to risk it. You know, they're going to slow play this. I call it load management. The problem with having to load manage all your stars in preseason is those tend to be the guys who get hurt in the regular season too, right? I mean, they're going to get hurt. Some of these guys are going to miss games. It's just the way the sport is. Can you survive it? Do you have guys underneath them? And the 49ers, again, they don't say it this way, but I think part of this camp was, let's see if they can get that layer of players who can jump in there for 3 or 4 games.
1: Right.
0: Better than they've had in the past. I don't know that this draft that they're just coming off, it looks like it's a pretty good draft. Do these guys, do they have 3 or 4 from the rookies who can play right away? Can they make winning plays against the Seahawks in Seattle? I don't know. It's hard, but that becomes what preseason is about way more so than seeing these, you know, Christian McCaffrey. Do you need to see him? The 49ers need to see what Christian McCaffrey can do in preseason. No, I think they want to see him on November 4th. That's what they want to see him do.
1: I totally agree with you. And it is, you know, you can weather one injury. You can insulate a player around other good players that have played a lot, you know, that can talk to that guy and they can help that guy along. But you can't lose, like in this league, man, you just can't lose your dudes. You lose maybe one, but you lose 2 or 3 of your guys, 2 or 3 of the guys that you count on. And it is remarkable. And I had forgotten, I don't really think about it, but I had forgotten 12 victories. Yep. With the injuries that they had. And I remember talking to Robert Saleh, who's, you know, just a dear friend, probably in December before the holidays, and watching your guys' tape and talking to him about, man, I don't even know anybody that's playing for you guys right now. Like, I don't. And it was remarkable to see what he was doing and what the San Francisco 49ers were doing with a bunch of guys that were, you know, that weren't supposed to play or play a prominent role last year, which again goes down to organizational philosophy, the way you coach guys, the way you get guys developed and ready to play. Remarkable year considering the injuries that they had.
0: I remember that came after an offseason, 2 off-seasons ago, when they cleaned house with a lot of their backup veterans. Like, they really hit the payroll hard in order to kind of revamp the whole thing. So you clean out your twos, and then your ones get hurt.
1: Right.
0: So you're playing your threes, right? Yeah. And they somehow patched together. It was a hell of a coaching job. Now they want to do better than that, and they want their guys to be healthier than that. They want to have some, you know, twos that they really believe in. So we'll see. That's what this season's about. It really, really drives this season is what they did last season without Warner for most of the way, without Bosa for most of the way. We'll see how long they have all of them this season. But I think they feel good about it. They feel like there's a direction here that they kind of went into last year. They went into last year without knowing who they had. Mm-hmm. Then guys got hurt and they still won.
1: Yeah.
0: They win a playoff game in Philadelphia. That's a lot about how they're thinking this season should be better. If they have that spirit, that commitment, and then you have healthier players, we'll see if they're healthier.
1: Yeah. And again, some of those young guys that you didn't know what you had all of a sudden got opportunities to play and really, you know, did a great job. And now if those guys are depth pieces for you, you feel a little bit more, I guess, a little bit more secure when you go into the season and you say, hey, man, you know, if we have an injury here, we can overcome that injury, or we can bail ourselves out for 4 or 5 weeks or whatever the case may be. So, and they do, they had some guys that really stepped up. Well, one of my favorite guys is Mustafa. I just think that dude, is a like a piss missile, man. He just flies around and tries to hit the snot out of people. And, you know, some of those guys, and I know he's been around for a couple of years, but he's one of those guys to me that continuously pops every time I put on the film. And you know, that's a guy that got an opportunity a couple of years ago and has really made the best of it.
0: Yeah, he's hurt right now, so we'll see how this all – they've got a bunch of guys here, and I'll just give you – like, we're asking me about what the issues, what the concerns might be. Maybe close to your heart, their offensive line, their interior offensive line is all jumbled up. They went in with a – vacancy at left guard to see if they can someone win that, and no one's won it. Robert Jones was kind of like the old steady veteran that they brought in, and he's been hurt. Now Dominic Pooney, their locked in right guard, is the concussion protocol for the second time this preseason. That's not good. There are real concerns with that. Now I don't even know if the starting left guard is on the roster right now. That's not great, no. But you know how they do it. You know how the Shanahans do it. They don't invest a lot in the interior offensive line in draft choices or money. They think they can figure it out on the way. Right now, I don't know who's starting at left or right guard week one in Melbourne against the Rams. I don't know that they know. Pooney would start at right guard if he's healthy. Two concussions, just went in again. Big question. That's a major. It drives 49er fans crazy too, because they want investment in those positions and they just don't do it. They've gotten through it. They've been successful with it. Right now, it's if you can get to a crisis point before you've ever played a game, that left guard, right guard situation's pretty close to a crisis point.
1: Yeah, you know, it's interesting. I can tell you firsthand right now, having played for Mike, Kyle's father, and been around Kyle forever, you know, since he's 12 or 13. But I can tell you firsthand, yes, they don't invest in guards, because I have been there. I've been there where I'm on the lowest paid guard in the league. So I was going to say,
0: when they pay you that big money there?
1: I get it. Yeah. I was so injured that they're like, hey, man, you're just lucky to have a job. And I was like, you know what? You're right. I think part of the other thing is Kyle does such a great job of understanding as a play caller, it is your responsibility to really make it as easy as possible to give what I always say for an offensive line, let's take the passive out of pass protection. How can you as a play caller make our job as easy as possible? And I think one thing that Kyle really does a great job with, and his dad did this as well, is understanding everybody's issues. And so one of the things that I'll tell you through Mike and through Kyle and the relationship we have, it's about how many, especially when we have young or unestablished guys or guys that, you know, that we're a little bit concerned of, how do we run the ball? How do we create our play actions? How do we create our explosive plays? And how do we keep our guys out of one-on-one situations and legitimate, you know, pass opportunities that have two or three hitches in a route combination? And so how do you do that? Well, you throw enough screens, you get McCaffrey lined up on, you know, a backer, you throw enough screens, you throw some bubble screens, you have enough three-step drops, and then it's all off your run game. How much play pass stuff do you have that's a seven-man protection? How much boot keep game do you get outside the back end? And all of a sudden, your 35 reps of pass really become 10 or 12 where you have to hold up in protection. And that's one of the things that Kyle does exceptionally well. And then you sit there and say, man, if we can't hold up 10 or 12 times in protection when we've got all these other things the defense has to be concerned about, then we're just not very good up front. But I think that's one thing, having talked to Mike and having talked to Kyle, they do a really good job of understanding the issues you have up front and how to, you know, almost how to become the aggressor as opposed to the guy that's just sitting back, you know, taking on pass rush. And I think that's one thing that they've always been keenly aware of and had a great understanding, probably better than most people who coach in this league.
0: And here's the other practical aspect to it. And I've talked to Chicago a little about this. If everyone else is spending first and second round picks on offensive linemen and they're drafting defensive linemen and wide receivers, they're going to have better defensive linemen and wide receivers than everyone else. That's the idea. It doesn't always work out that way. Mm-hmm. But they believe they can get guys who aren't going to be in the first, second, third round and put them on the offensive line and have them be stalwarts. Mm-hmm. Right tackle Colton McKivitz is a big prime example of that. And then turn them into very valuable players. And then if they leave and get bigger contracts, they go take someone else in the sixth round. But they do invest in like the receivers and defensive line, and these guys are super important to them. That's the other, my second point is like they got some older guys. We said they need to keep healthy, and can they keep them all healthy? How are they going to miss 2 games, 4 games, 6 games? Kittle might not play in week one. Bosa might not play in week one. Can they get these older players to the finish line and then have them there in January? You know, it's a little NBA like, right? A little feels like a little like, can they get McCaffrey at full speed to the finish line? You know, they went through a lot of tough stuff last year dealing with that. If Mike Evans is going to miss 6 games, is Deshaun Stribling enough to get, to take you, you know, get you 3 wins in those games, 4 wins,
1: right?
0: A rookie, you know, a second round pick, but he looks really good. Do they have the depth on the defensive line? Now, listen, you're never going to be able to replace Nick Bosa, and they haven't. They didn't replace him. They had 20 sacks last year as a team, which is embarrassing to them. But do they have other people that they can believe in to get some of those sacks? Romello Hight was a third round pick. We'll see. He's been dinged up too, but he's definitely got some talent. They need to get these guys through it. And that's part of why we're seeing, we talked about the preseason, they're not seeing the starters, but there's some of these guys are going to get hurt. And I do, you know, one of the reasons they brought Deebo Samuel back, one was to replace Ricky Pearsall, who they lost for the season, another major injury, but also Christian McCaffrey can't get 400 touches this season. Like he got 405. One, the main reason is he's good. Like you don't want to take him off the field on second and 11 because he might catch the pass that gets you 8. Well, Deebo Samuel can do that. And I think you're going to see Deebo Samuel in a lot of those, you know, situations where you might have seen Christian McCaffrey. And so maybe you take 50 touches off of Christian McCaffrey's plate. Maybe he's fresher in December and January because Deebo's there. And then you have them both. These are really, really sensitive subjects for the 49ers because you don't want to go up to a player and go, you're old, right? You're old. What are you going to do about it? Like, there's no answer for that. Yeah. But they just have to layer in options with these, some of these older players and these players coming off of injury, because if you don't, if you're not ready for it, you're going to get hit with it. Last year, they had Mac Jones. They're ready to go for Brock Purdy. They got Mac Jones again. Like, that's a very, very comfortable situation for the quarterback, better than most teams have. Do you have that on the other spots?
1: Tim, I'll tell you, in regards to Mac Jones, like, I always am baffled at how thin teams leave themselves at backup quarterback. It blows me away. Like, and you look at, you know, you look at what they did with Sam Darnold and, you know, grooming him and getting him kind of in a, you know, in a quarterback rehab school or whatever you want to call it, you know, and then Mac Jones and, you know, giving him that opportunity. And as far as Deebo is concerned, I talked about it on this podcast. Like, as long as you learned your lesson and learned what you really are, and Deebo is still, to me, a weapon. I don't think he's ever been the best or smoothest of route runners. Strong hands to the point, built like a fullback, right? And that's what he does exceptionally well in that offense. If you can understand this is your role, Deebo, I understand you left because you wanted to become, you know, like, hey, somebody's X or somebody's Z, you know, somebody's legit, but that's really not what you are. And if he's willing to accept that role, I still think that Deebo Samuel can be an explosive playmaker, one of those dudes that, you know, puts up 700-800 yards receiving, you know, and has a couple hundred yards rushing and ends up putting in 6 to 8 touchdowns. In that role that he had when he was putting up ridiculous numbers with the Niners years ago when they were, you know, rolling to the Super Bowl, I think he's got some of that left in him. You just have to be able to embrace and accept this is what I am, this is my role, and I'm okay with that. And hopefully, you know, his dalliance, if you will, with Washington gives him that kind of insight into his own career of what he really is and how good he is at just that role and how precious I think those reps are.
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13: I think I totally agree. Now, some players, maybe not. You know, Debo's always been a favorite of Kyle's, and they've gotten along. There's been some edgy moments with Debo and the team, and they traded him. Like, there was a tough negotiation, as happens with the 49ers a lot, and then eventually he was traded. But Debo is – I didn't think he was going to be a huge part of this. On the practice field, he's been a huge part. You can just see them counting on it. You know, is that going to last for 3 years? No, but you can see what it's going to be this season. Really, really, it's under the radar giant move for them. Possibly was bringing Debo back and Debo wanting to come back.
14: Yeah,
13: but that's the Shanahan relationship. It really is. And seeing like, okay, I thought it'd be better in Washington. It wasn't, and I'm back. I will say, I have to mention if we're going to talk about 49ers, big picture here. You know, their owner spending hours in jail not long ago is not a good thing. It's a destabilizing thing. It's not going to affect the play, but it's been very important that Kyle Shanahan and John Lynch have had Jed York's support, his presence. I don't know.

0: season. I don't think Kyle thing is an issue anymore. We'll see how, again, it was a concussion. Like that's could come back to him. He's not playing football, but you never know. And the Jed York thing is just an existential thing. Like this, when the top guy who's backed up everything for so many years, who does have relationships with the top players at least, and with the coach and the general manager for sure, is in flux, kind of whole franchise in flux. Again, not playing football, but how they set up the architecture of this team. So I just had to mention that. Can't not mention that when you talk about kind of the direction of this franchise.
1: Listen, if you go out and win and you win a lot of games, nobody's talking about that. They're all talking about the wins. But if you lose, and people like to bring it up and people ask you questions. And I know just as a former player, one of the things that used to drive me crazy is when you had something, like this, or you had something that was outside the control of what you do as a player. There's always somebody in the locker room, somebody when you at the grocery store, somebody when you're out eating, they bring it up, they ask you about it, and it just gets to the point where it's annoying. And then how does that affect your preparation and all those things? I will say this about Jed, and I've done a lot of San Francisco 49er games over the years. Every time I'm in the facility, man, he couldn't be more gracious, more accommodating. He'd sit down with our crew and eat lunch. And and just shoot the junk, and he's always there, he's always involved. And there is, as a player, I had that kind of relationship with Pat Bowlen, and where he's always working out and he's always around the team, and he's always checking on players in the training room, and how's your health and are you okay, and there is that presence that is comforting, that you've got an owner that actually cares. And so depending upon what kind of penalties there are for Jed, you might have to, I would imagine, there's going to be a $500 to $1 million fine or something like that. And, maybe you have to stay away from the team, or you can't be at the games for, a couple of games, or whatever the penalty is. I don't know what it's going to be, but, those things are never an issue until they become an issue, right? Until you have some other things that happened to you as a football team, and then all of a sudden those questions come back up, like, hey, do you think this, do you think the slow start to the season has anything to do with this, and those things are annoying as players. And then it gets you to the point where, honestly, where your safe space is, you no longer have your safe space. So, like, I don't want to answer any questions about Jed. So now when I'm usually hanging out with my teammates and there's camaraderie and we're having lunch, now I'm hiding in the training room, or I'm hiding in the weight room, or I'm hiding over here because I don't want to have to answer the questions. And that takes you out of your routine. So it's, like I said, it's not a big deal until it becomes a big deal. And obviously winning's a great elixir, but if you start off slow, those little things have a way of just festering, if you will, and that's always a big concern for me.
0: Yeah, I just think everything comes from the top. It can be quiet from the top, but it's there. It can be bad from the top. It can be great from the top. Eventually, everything comes from the top. Now, we're not going to be asking players about Jed. I mean, we did that about Fred Warner because he was up there. It was the next day, but we understand the players have very little to do with this. It's just the way the franchise is run. Do you need more money to go trade for somebody? Max Crosby's available. Is Jed right there for it? Does he understand the process, or is he in Ohio dealing with some other things? That's the question. If you need to make a change at defense coordinator, if you need to make a change, especially whatever, John Lynch and Kyle Shanahan are entirely ready to deal with this. They have, and they've been let to deal with all these things by Jed York, but it's with Jed York understanding it. And if he doesn't, if he's not there, by his own choice, by the NFL's, whatever, it just does change the dynamic. So it just has to be mentioned. And again, it isn't going to change 3rd and 3 against the Seattle Seahawks at Lumen Field. It's just the larger who's going to play on 3rd and 3. Was the money there to provide the player who you need on 3rd and 3? Is the plan there to draft this certain way? And is the owner signed off on it for 3rd and 3? That's what we're talking about. And that's a big, big, big, big picture thing. But again, got to mention it. All these things have happened, and we're dealing with it. Players are dealing with it, and they're going to just put the football helmets on and play that first game. And I think they'll be quite happy after all this chaos that's been

0: surrounding the team, maybe not so much on the practice field. And I kind of look forward to it too. I want to see some football and not doing all this other stuff.
1: I'm fascinated because the NFC West is loaded. You know, I think most people are already ready to crown the Rams as Super Bowl champions, and you know, you still got to play. But I think, you know, there's is a very good argument can be made that they're the most talented, the best team in football. We'll see. The Seahawks are the defending champions, you know, and they've lost a couple of key components, but they are the defending champions, and they've got such an unbelievable culture, and Sam Darnold plays so well, and you know, Mike McDonald has them, you know, I mean, just really, really playing well. And then you got, you know, San Francisco, and so that division, as good as it is, man, what you talk about just in the division, what a murderer's row of really good teams at the top of that division. And it'll be really interesting to see how you manage it and how you, you know, how you match up. And you know, over the years, Kyle and the Niners always were able to kind of out-physical the Rams. And I think in the last couple of years, that's closed down, and it just is a really interesting NFC West to me.
0: It kind of reminds me of the old NFC East. When I was breaking in covering the Eagles, Cowboys, Redskins, Giants, like you almost felt like the winner, whoever comes out of there is going to win a Super Bowl, and it was like for three straight seasons. We'll see. I don't know if it's quite, you know, Lawrence Taylor and Joe Jacoby and all that. I mean, you had some incredible players, but this feels like you get out of this division, you're going to be pretty proud of yourself, and you're going to be pretty ready for anyone else. You might have to go through two of them in the playoffs. But I think they're proud of that. They love that. They want to match up against the best. Why this game in Melbourne, I think, pisses Kyle off so much is that the Rams wanted to play that game in Melbourne, not in California, because 49er fans come in there and dominate SoFi Stadium, and it's putting so many extra thousands of miles on the 49ers, on the Rams too. But these are great games, and you should want a tough division. You shouldn't want a crappy division. You should want a tough division, because it really sharpens yourself. And you know, if you beat these teams, you can beat anybody.
1: Yeah, you talk about those NFC East days. Joe Gibbs used to say it to us all the time. And man, we play in the NFC East. We're battle tested.
0: Yep.
1: You know, when you line up against the Giants, and they've got Eric Howard at nose guard, and you know, and they've got Dorsey, and they've got Leonard Marshall, and then you know, you call counter, and you walk up a line of scrimmage, and you just peek down to the end. You know, you try not to turn your head because you don't want to alert Lawrence Taylor, and he's just down there frothing at the mouth, and you're like, you know, I'm gonna pull and trap this dude, and it's going to hurt me a lot more than it's going to hurt him, you know? And so you came out of that division, man. You just felt, hey, man, we're battle tested. We play in the NFC East. It is like we are the best of the best. And that's kind of how I feel about the NFC West right now, the way they're constructed.
0: Yeah, it's a lot of talent, a lot of really good coaching. And I just think teams are going to have to go through them. NFC is going through the NFC West. I don't think there's a question about that.
1: Yeah.
0: You're going to be playing at their stadiums probably if they can get home field. Now, listen, they might beat each other up and not get home field, but it's fun to look at these games and understand how big they are and to understand how much they matter and how, understand that, like, you get a win in, you know, November in Seattle, you might have set yourself up to be the number one seed. Yeah. The game in one of the final games of the regular season at Levi's, Seahawks beat the 49ers, and that basically gave the Seahawks the division and the number one seed and gave them the path to the Super Bowl.
1: Yeah.
0: I love that. This is one of the reasons why I don't love 18 games. If they go to it, I would have loved 16 too. Like, every game matters so much, and the divisional games really matter. You lose the divisional game, you're like, oh, Jesus, I got to make this up somehow.
1: Yeah.
0: And these games are really going to be, you know, heightened moments. Week one in Melbourne is a heightened moment. But my point to some 49ers fans is you don't want to overstress this, right? You don't want to rush Nick Bosa out there if he's not ready to play week one. And then what happens if he gets re-aggravated in week one, then you screwed up week two, three, four, five, six, right?
1: Yeah.
0: But because you have this added layer of these are the best other teams in the league, you know, the Rams and Seahawks might be the one and two. I don't think the 49ers are three, but they're not seven either. This is fantastic stuff. And the coaches scheme against each other. You know, Kyle and Sean, I mean, you know, they're always scheming against each other. It's really fascinating stuff. and it's

0: great. It's great to write about. It's great to talk about. And, you know, again, I remind him of those old days in the NFC where, man, if you beat the Giants, it was huge. Mm-hmm. If you beat the Eagles, it was huge. You beat the Redskins, it was huge. The Cowboys were not so great when I was there, but they were coming. And you beat the Cowboys, that's a big deal, too. It's just it's fun to think of this that way. Poor Arizona Cardinals. They're like kind of like off to the side there.
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16: 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And I have been pouring through and digging through preseason football games, just watching not only the games, but some of the young players who pop for me while I'm watching these games. And it's always fun to kind of put a top 10 list together. When it comes to fantasy football, you got to be very careful because these guys probably aren't going to play early. They may not play until late in the season or unless somebody gets injured. But here's some guys to keep an eye on and think about. Now, I said top 10 list, and then I looked at my list. I had 9 guys. Well, you know, math, not necessarily my strong suit, but here we go. So I want to go with a couple of honorable mentions right off the bat, okay? Because I think this is important. So one, I'm going to go to Miami. And I know that Miami is not, you know, is nobody's pick to win anything and nobody thinks they're going to be any good. But Caleb Douglas caught my eye. And one of the things, talking to some folks in Miami, he is in there with every rep with Malik Willis when Malik Willis is with the ones. So what does that tell me? Well, that tells me, one, that Malik believes in him, and number two, there has been some rapport that has been built between the two of them, and the coaches recognize that. So I think that's a guy that you got to look at. He's a guy that was a third-round pick, but he made a catch, and I believe it was in the first preseason game on a deep ball where he goes up and kind of goes backwards and one hand snags it, and it was phenomenal. And that's a guy that I'm going to look at. And they say this all the time, even on a bad team, somebody's got to compile statistics. Caleb Douglas looks like a guy to me that might be one of those dudes that's able to compile some statistics. Okay. The other guy who gets my honorable mention, Eli Raridan, and he's a tight end out of Notre Dame. The only tight end I put on this list. And there's a couple of reasons. 6'6", 245, ran a 4.6 flat at the combine, but he's a guy that's really interesting to me for a couple of reasons. One, he's tall and he's a dude that's, you know, tall and big, but he can play that kind of traditional Y. And when we say there's two types of tight ends, just so you guys know this, there's a Y tight end, which is your inline guy, the guy that is, that's can block and can do all those things. And then there's F tight end. That's the guy that moves back and forth, gets outside the numbers, gets split. And I think he can do both of those things. The other thing, Hunter Henry is a guy that is big time tight end for the New England Patriots. But when you break down the Patriots, they play a lot of two tight end formations, what we call 12 personnel, and they're in it a bunch. And Josh McDaniels, their offensive coordinator, loves these sets, loves throwing the ball out of two tight sets. So I think last year they were 24%, something like that, in 12 personnel. I don't have the number right in front of me, but I remember kind of going through it on Next Gen Stats because they play a lot of 12 personnel. So you're going to get a lot of opportunities with Drake May. And I think this Raridan is going to be a guy that's going to be kind of an opportunity dude. Now, I'm not saying he's going to have 50, 55 catches, but I think, you know, he's a dude that might be really good in the red zone and, you know, maybe has 30 catches and, you know, 4, 5, 6 touchdowns, but somebody that you might want to look at late. All right. Let's go to the running back position. Jadarian Price, who hasn't taken any reps in the preseason, was a first round draft choice out of Notre Dame to the Seattle Seahawks. Listen, right now, he looks to be going to be the starter come week one of the season. So Charbonnet is a guy that they really like that traded time last week with K9 or last year with K9 at the running back position, Kenneth Walker. And Kenneth Walker, obviously, now he's in Kansas City. And I think Jadarian Price is going to be the guy that fills in for him. Talking to some of my friends in Seattle that work for the organization, one of the things they said is he's a no-nonsense, downhill, one-cut runner. Compared him to Sean Alexander as a guy that is not going to jitterbug in the backfield, is not going to try to juke people. He understands the value of a four-yard gain. He's a downhill guy. So Jadarian Price, he may be one that you don't pick up, you know, in the first couple of rounds, but you pick him up and you start him week one, because I think he's going to have that kind of opportunity with the Seattle Seahawks. Jonah Coleman in Denver. I love Jonah Coleman. He is a bowling ball of butcher knives. He's 5'8". He's 220 pounds, runs with great power. Another one of the guys that when you watch him, he has a great understanding of what you're trying to accomplish from a scheme standpoint. Very smart, understands the scheme, understands the weakness of the scheme, where he needs to stay away from, and also the strength. But he's another dude, sets up blockers on the second levels, got some wiggle to him, but he will pound it in there for a 4-yard, 5-yard gain. Those are the guys, to me, from college that transition the best into professional football. So there's a guy that I think could be a late rounder. Remember, J.K. Dobbins, who pinky promised to stay healthy all season long, which is great, and he said he'll buy you a drink if he stays healthy all year long, has never been healthy for an NFL season for the entirety of this season. So that's a dude that Jonah Coleman, I think, not R.J. Harvey, will get the first shot at replacing J.K. if he does get hurt. I hope he doesn't. But that's a guy you got to look at. The other guy is Black from San Francisco, with Kalon Black. Here's a dude that was a third rounder out of Indiana. He wasn't even invited to the combine, but I was really interested in watching his preseason games, and he filled in for Christian McCaffrey. And I'm talking about Bobby Turner, the running back coach of San Francisco, who's a running back coach when I played in Denver, was Terrell Davis's running back coach. He has just been great. Every guy that he's put back there has produced, and the tracks that Black runs, perfect entry points, great at the point of attack on the cutback runs, and finishing runs with power. He's a guy as a running back that I just think is really, really good. Then Christian McCaffrey, you look at Christian, and I think Christian had 400 touches plus last year. Like, you got to have a backup for Christian. And the other thing is, can Christian stay healthy throughout the entirety of the season? I don't know, but Kalon Black would be a guy that would be worth taking a flyer on late in case Christian has some opportunity or misses some games. Okay, let's go to the wide receiver position, because I think this is one of the places it gets interesting. And I think this is one of the places that that people, you know, will really find some value late in the draft. So the Cleveland Browns, like, the Cleveland Browns aren't going to be any good. I mean, I don't think anybody thinks they're going to be any good. But like I said earlier, even on a bad team, somebody's got to catch passes. Now, one thing we know is Jerry Jeudy is an exceptional athlete, but that guy's got hands made of feet. And, you know, he bats down more balls than the best DB in football. So I don't know that you can really trust him. And they went out and drafted a bunch of young guys. They got Boston young guys. But the guy I've liked in preseason has been KC Concepcion from Texas A&M. He's been a slot guy. I've seen him run the jet sweeps. I've seen him run the orbit sweeps. I've seen him underneath, whether it's stick routes or little option routes underneath. He has caught the ball well in traffic. He has set himself up, I think, to have a really good season. The other thing I was looking at, some of the contested catches. The kid was phenomenal in contested catches. So he's going to be a guy, to me, that is going to get plenty of opportunity early in this Cleveland Browns season to have some success. So KC Concepcion, I think, is a guy that right off from day one is going to start. He's going to be in that slot. And a lot of times in that slot, you think about, you know, production, you think about targets and opportunities. You're getting those third down targets. You're getting those second down, you know, and long opportunities to kind of move the chain and get you in third down and short. So a lot of times the ball's coming to you in those situations. So I think he's going to have a lot of opportunity in that slot position for the Cleveland Browns. So that's a guy to keep your eye on, KC Concepcion. Then Cyrus Allen, who was a fifth rounder out of Cincinnati, playing for the Kansas City Chiefs. And he has, I just thought he played exceptionally well. Great, you know, bubble screens, attacked the ball. Like, they threw a curl where he's covered. He just comes downhill out of the curl, attacks the ball in the air, contested catch. I thought he was tremendous. And here's the thing that interests me about the Kansas City Chiefs. I don't know that they really have kind of a go-to receiver. I know a lot of people say, hey, Rashee Rice, and I agree with you. He's great, but is he going to be available? I don't know what he's going to be. But after Rashee Rice, I think the other guys are kind of one-dimensional. I think a lot of guys here, Xavier Worthy has lifted the top of coverage, but beyond that, he hasn't been like uber productive, if you will. I know he's probably getting 50, you know, catches a year or whatever, but I think Cyrus Allen's got a chance to be a kind of a chain mover, a chance to be in that slot again, a chance to be that guy that operates in the jet sweeps and the orbit, you know, the orbit reverses and all that kind of stuff. So he's a guy to me to definitely keep your eyes on, because I think he's going to get a lot of opportunity. And as the season progresses, I think he'll become more and more prevalent in that offense. Then I'm going to go to Washington and the Commanders. And I know it's pretty stacked with what they have now after they went out and got Stephon Diggs, which he's a, you know, a chain mover. He's a third down target. He's a guy that operates in the middle of football field and has been tremendous in doing it. And, you know, and then they have, Scary Terry on the outside, and that dude is great. But Antonio Williams, third rounder out of Clemson, has been tremendous in this offseason, throughout the preseason. And again, recording this on the 28th of August. So he's been a guy, and he hasn't played in his third preseason game, but he has been a guy that I've been very impressed with in practice. Talking to some Washington folks, say he's been great in practice, but he's been great in the games as well. And I think one of the notes I put down to myself, he's just great at contested catches, man. He has made some catches. And then, you know, he's probably not the fastest dude out there, but there was a play, and it's funny, they were doing the preseason game, and Trent Williams, that was with Stribling, so scratch that. That'll be my next guy. But he has made catch after catch, and I think he was really exceptional in the preseason. And so he is a guy, Antonio Williams, I think is going to start from day one, and I think he's going to get an opportunity to get a lot of balls thrown his way. So it'll be really interesting. But he looks to me to be the part, physical, big. Like I said, the contested catches, no nonsense. That's a guy that I think will produce early in the season. So my last one, and I mentioned this, Stribling from San Francisco. One of the things about San Francisco players, and we had Kalon Black earlier, but Stribling is like, they've had so many injuries, and you have to think, you hope that Mike Evans is able to stay healthy, but you know, last couple of years, last year was the first year he didn't have over 1,000 yards receiving. I think he had a hamstring or quad injury last year. He's broken his collarbone. He's had some issues where he's missed 5 or 6 or 7 games during the course of the season. So you look at San Francisco in general, and I think with him and they brought back Deebo Samuel, which is big time. Christian Kirk is a big time player. But Stribling is that guy that Kyle Shanahan absolutely loves. Will mix it up in the run game. Probably not going to outrun a lot of people, but really good with his routes, coming back to the ball, strong hands, physical. Like, he's the prototypical Kyle Shanahan wide receiver. And he's been making plays all preseason, as I mentioned earlier, where I screwed this thing up, but, you get the point. I don't know if it was the second preseason game or the first preseason game, but they're doing an interview on the sideline with Trent Williams, the outstanding left, you know, all pro Hall of Fame left tackle. And he was talking about Stribling and just saying, man, this kid has just been dynamic in camp. He's caught everything. He's been physical. He's been in the run game. And then they run a go ball while they're talking. And Stribling goes up and catches it on a, you know, about a 40-yard toss, and just, you know, 50-50 ball, rips it out of the hands of the DB, makes an exceptional play on it. So that guy, to me, is going to get plenty of opportunity because he is involved in the run game. He is a complete football player. As we used to say when I was playing, dude's a football playing Jesse. So that would be my guys that are rookies that I'm really intrigued after watching a bunch of preseason tape on guys that could at some point in their rookie year be big time fantasy football contributors, especially when the playoffs run around or roll around and you've got injuries on your roster and you need points. These are the guys that are going to get an opportunity to come in there and make things happen. Hey, for everybody involved in the Stink of Truth podcast, for the Odyssey Radio Network, for us on Apple and Spotify and our YouTube following, make sure you subscribe. We appreciate you guys being a part of the Stink of Truth podcast. We'll be back with you next week.
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30: Welcome to Talkin' Yanks Rewind. I'm Jake. I'm always with my guy, John Boy. And each week, we are going through our favorite moments, weekly awards we give out, and some of the fun stuff. You can catch the new episodes of Talkin' Yanks on our YouTube channel or wherever you get your podcast. There's usually a couple, 2 to 3 a week. Have some fun with us.
31: Pride of the Yankees. Yeah.
30: You got a pride?
32: Oh, my goodness.
30: What made you pride?
32: I go first.
30: Don't sneeze again.
32: I try not to.
30: Thank you. You look sick.
32: I feel sick, yeah. Yeah. Man, it's hard not to go taupe, huh? Two clean innings without throwing his best pitch.
30: Almost two.
32: Taupe's like, Boone's like, sorry, man, we got to let you go. He's like, I wouldn't have saved my changeup for the next outing.
30: You watched that last pitch.
32: I'm going Irk.
30: Oh.
32: I'm going Elmer Rodriguez, formerly Cruz. He looked the best we've seen him. And it's always nice, Jake, when you have someone come up,
30: right,
32: look different, right? And you go, damn, this feels much different. Like, this looks sharper.
30: Changes his name.
32: Yeah. From earlier, and then go, oh, I didn't wash my hands enough.
30: Oh.
32: Maybe it's just coming back up. Maybe it's leaking from under my skin.
30: Careful with that.
32: This is nasty.
30: That's gross.
32: This is gross business. We just got to be positive through it.
30: You know, that's a safe place for me.
32: So looking into, like, the stats on Elmer Rodriguez Cruz from the early part of the season, because his first couple outings, he was pumping 94, 95.
30: Yes.
32: He's pumping 97, 98 in this outing.
30: We walked away after hearing about one of the Yankees' new higher prospects they were on and being like, oh, okay. It feels kind of kitchen sinky.
32: Yeah.
30: Like he might be a six-pitch guy.
32: Yep.
30: But that's going to take a while because guys don't do that.
32: Yeah.
30: This was different.
32: This was different. And if you go look at the pitch mix, his sweeper, it was his third most used pitch early on when he got called up. He barely used it this time through.
30: Yeah.
32: I like that. I'm out on sweepers. I think they're a bad pitch. His fastball was averaging like 3 miles per hour faster, if not four. His curveball looked dynamite. Mm. And we looked at this. His first outing as a Yankee, his curveball averaged 75 miles per hour. And this time through, it averaged something around 79. He threw a lot that were 80, 81. And you could see it had so much more depth before it fell off. I hated being kind of sour on a rookie pitcher, but his early outings, I was like, I don't know if he's
2: not sure.
32: He'd have to have pinpoint location to make that stuff work. And what we saw in this outing, he could get by without pinpoint location because the stuff was just crisper, sharper. The pitch mix was better. So I very much enjoyed watching ERC pitch in this outing. And it gave me a little like hope, like, oh, he could, you know, if Weathers is gone, if Fried needs more, like if we need more starts, if he can do this again, and I don't know if he can, but I'm interested, then I have more hope now.
2: Yeah, you don't want to tie it into... It is funny that, like, you know, we did our first kind of playoff roster exercise earlier this week, and already a lot has changed. But if I'm trying to be positive for the rest of this episode. Sorry you're about doing, everything before.
32: Yeah, you're doing your best.
2: Elmer Rodriguez looked really good.
32: Yeah.
2: And when we do, you know, will this starting pitcher work in the bullpen, or what will he look like? You know, Elmer Rodriguez, kind of the scouting report on him is he wouldn't be a tick-up guy, and he ticked up as a starter. I mean, and the difference between his sinker, which looked like that looked like his pitch.
32: It had...
2: when, like, even, I'm saying, when he got called up before, as we're checking the boxes on Elmer Rodriguez, and it was like, okay, Elmer Rodriguez, righty starting pitcher, what do you got? And it was like, okay, sinker, 95, 96. And you're like, okay, that's a start.
32: Mm-hmm.
2: Now, what can you build off of that? Let's see a cutter. Let's see a curveball. Let's see a changeup. And the rest of it was like, oh, I don't know. Well, that fastball being 98, that's a big difference. And the curveball looks sharper. And his minor league numbers since he got sent down had been really good. They, yeah, he passed an eye test because it was totally different. Like when you were going through the numbers, you're like, wait, every pitch was 5 miles per hour faster. That's a different guy.
32: Yeah.
2: That's a different pitcher.
32: What firework do you think his sinker sounded like? Like a screamer?
2: That was a little more four-seam for me.
4: It hasn't gone yet.
2: Yeah.
32: That's kind of what you did. That's what you did.
2: Yeah.
32: As a screamer.
2: Yeah.
32: You used to be a firework guy.
2: I used to get called a screamer. Night terrors.
32: Oh.
2: Yeah.
32: I thought you were talking about your birth. Which I know you've asked me not to bring up over and over again.
2: No, that's your little brother.
32: He came out screaming.
2: Screaming.
32: Normal.
2: Horse! It's a little inside. He was.
32: He was inside, yeah. We all were. We all were.
2: Elmer was good. And, by the way, it's three earned runs, right? Did I
32: read that? Yeah, it's six innings pitch, three earned runs. There's two walks. It's not like a great line, but he looked good.
2: Know what it is, dude? One of those is off of Trent's glove. And a lot of center fielders catch. So that shouldn't have been an earned run.
32: I read a stat. Every center fielder that's had legs in the history of baseball have caught that ball.
2: He comes out because his pitch count wasn't in good condition. He comes out for one more batter.
32: I didn't like that move, to be honest. We should have done this in game two.
2: Walks Altuve.
32: Yeah.
2: And then he's out, and then that run scores, and that comes after the
32: error. It was a really bad walk.
2: It was a really bad walk.
32: I didn't like bringing him back out. I would have just kept it a great game.
2: Especially if you're going to pull him after one batter.
32: That shouldn't have been an earned run.
2: Well, I think scoring BS-wise it is because, was that a double error play? No. There was no out.
32: Oh.
2: Walks Altuve, Varsho doubles.
32: No, the Grisham.
2: Oh, yeah.
32: It's an earned run, right?
2: Yes.
32: But it shouldn't be.
5: All the runs ended up scored as earned.
2: This is crazy. I mean, his feet go the wrong way and it's off his glove.
32: How is that not ruled an error?
2: Because it's the one thing the Yankees are being falsely positive about.
32: I'm being pretty positive this whole up.
2: Mm. Good for Elmer.
32: Yeah? Is that his first pride of the Yankee?
2: Has to be.
5: I believe so. It's only been...
2: first time going five innings.
32: He did something Will Warren hasn't done in 14 starts.
2: Mm.
32: Got the win and pitched more than five innings.
2: My I'll do my pride of the Yankees.
5: Good.
2: Elmer Rodriguez was a great pick by Jimmy. I guess I'm just going to do my thing here. I was really excited for this episode. I saw something. Jimmy saw part of it too. And now you're kind of walking like it. My pride of the Yankees is going to Luis García Jr.
32: LGJ?
2: Something of note that we'll circle back.

0: on. Jimmy, you mentioned something about his running style. Oh, yeah. I don't know how much you want to share with that.
1: Yeah, it's great.
0: It reminded me of a former player, and I'll get there in a second. I went Jakey deep dive crazy mode. I hadn't seen it in a while. You know, I've kind of, you know, early talking Yank listeners, 2019. You guys know I just saw the board differently. It was kind of like a Neo in the Matrix situation.
1: What's that?
0: That's good. That was a good. That was good. That was good, Francesa.
1: Thanks.
0: I don't know Neo. Neo's on the Giants. I saw something. I saw it in the stats, and everything just started coming to me. And it's all dead now, because the Yankees lost the series, and everything feels broken. And I'm not. Jimmy hasn't complained about a thing. I've just been here complaining. If you wanted to, you could make a comparison, and I'm not putting this on the player because I obviously don't believe in fully the next part, but I believe in part of the part.
1: I'm scared for you to say this out loud.
0: I am too. For those that know, this is a ball knowers thing. There's a comparison to be made between a young Luis Garcia Jr. and a young David Ortiz, Big Poppy. We went through the stats. Big Poppy was part of the Minnesota Twins. Before he was a Boston Red Sox. People forget this. This was the best comp I could come up with. This is Luis Garcia's, what, past 3 years or something like that? And these are David Ortiz's Twins numbers before joining the Red Sox. And they're not far off at all. Luis Garcia Jr. has him in OPS Plus. Again, it was a different era of hitting, so some of the numbers are different. But it was just interesting to me. I was like, okay, Big boys, big boppers that got called up earlier in their careers that were figuring out their defensive spots and figuring out their swings. Also, their righty-lefty splits are very similar up until this point of their careers. I'm not saying Luis Garcia Jr. is going to be the next David Ortiz because David Ortiz turned into a first-ballot Hall of Famer and one of the most feared DHs ever. What we saw from Luis Garcia Jr. this series was him wear his chain... Wear his chain for the first time. You got to believe in something, Jim. I think Garcia Jr. is good. But if you see something, you got to believe in it. And that's what I saw. And even the way they run is similar. They both have the uptight upper back Austin Powers arms wrong.
1: I can't picture Ortiz running in my head. I got to go watch a video.
0: Well, they're home run jog. It's very, it's very high and tight, shoulders up here.
1: Mine isn't home run jog. Mine is... When Garcia starts, like, he needs to run. Like, he went first to home or second to home.
0: And he kicks into gear.
1: When they show him accelerating, it's the tiniest of steps.
0: Yeah.
1: It's Austin Powers on Mini-Me's shoulders. Yeah.
0: Yeah.
1: In a trench coat.
0: Starts running in place at first.
1: Yeah.
0: I think Monday or Tuesday night's game was his first time wearing his chain when he played. He went 4 for 5. He wore it the next game. He went 3 for 5.
2: Did you see someone commenting on it, or did you notice that?
0: They talked about it on the broadcast.
1: Oh, they did?
0: Yeah.
1: That's interesting.
0: Yeah. I mean, I think, hey, man, there's something about becoming comfortable. There's something about being yourself. Luis Garcia Jr. came up as a playing second base for the Washington Nationals as a 20-year-old. And now here he is as, like, one of the best sluggers in baseball. Not hyperbole. He looked good in his lefty at-bats this series. Better. And to get better at lefty at-bats, you need lefty at-bats. We'll see what happens there. But yeah, man, he's imposing in the zone. His at-bats are pretty fun. And, I mean, now as a Yankee, he's been playing well.
1: Yeah, he's been playing well. I don't know how much running gets in this Boston series, so that's something.
0: We're going to find out a lot this weekend. Don't touch that dial or don't bite that wire. We'll be right back.
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16: All right, back here, Jimmy and Jake, Talking Yanks. Let's get into it.
17: Oh, I go.
18: You go.
17: Ding, ding, ding, ding. Ding, ding, ding, ding, ding, ding, ding, ding, Trent with another one-hit series. Oh, my God, dude. I'm not going to do him. Oh, my God.
19: That no catch stunk.
17: Yeah, I mean, Lombard.
18: Yes.
17: This sounds crazy. I still like him and his abilities to play shortstop. For some people, they just want blood. The two most recent errors are...
18: Different energy.
17: A different energy than the transfer bobbles.
18: Yeah.
17: He's looking down. His glove is there. He's not being too cavalier. He's not being too careful. Like they talked about this in the broadcast. And the ball just doesn't go into his glove.
18: Yeah, just misses.
17: Even like in Judge in the World Series, when you watch that, you can see that Judge's eyes.
18: Right, he looks up.
17: Turn, and he takes his eye off the ball. Like, but they showed the replay. He's not doing that. So now it's like a head scratcher. Like, does he need a different glove? Does he? What's six errors in 6 days?
18: Yeah.
17: Like, we need to see him sit. I don't know if they'll do that tomorrow. In all honesty, I would sit him tomorrow and then play him both games of the doubleheader.
18: Whoa.
17: But I doubt they're going to do that.
18: It's fun. You're going to get 8 at-bats today, kid.
17: Yeah.
18: Rest up.
17: Yeah, I think for a young kid, and like he can do it so that the older guys get their rest. But like I said, I still, for 3 years, we had shortstops come up. 3 years. Gleyber, IKF, Volpe, who I just straight up personally just didn't think they looked like shortstops. In the words of Joel Sherman, Volpe looks like Tasmanian Devil playing shortstop. Can make the plays, but it just didn't look like a fluid, smooth shortstop.
18: None of them have gone on to play a good shortstop after.
17: Yeah. Lombard has those tools, but I don't know. Did he get called up too early? Does he need a rest? If he was on the Brewers and first place, would Pat Murphy and the Brewers sit him down and say, go work on this? And come back up in, 14 days. Do the Yankees have the ability to do that? Social team, do not clip this. I don't want to be dragged through the mud again for nothing. But that's all the context.
18: It's a conversation. Michael Cage said a lot of this on the broadcast.
17: For sure.
18: Yeah.
17: Yeah. And in the long podcast, it makes sense. But like, 6 errors in 6 days is so concerning. Because if you go 7... That's crazy.
18: Game one of a 4-game set against Boston.
17: If you do this against Boston, how much back are they in the division?
18: Boston is 2 games back.
17: Okay, you got 4 games against a team that's 2 games on your trail. You have to win this series. So, yeah, they don't have the wiggle room to handle this, which is why I said, I don't think he's being called up in the right environment.
18: Right.
17: And I said that when they got called out, like, I was happy to see him, but I'm like, man, I don't think this is the environment they want to call this kid up in. Whew. Still obviously has a skill set and young, but it's snowballing.
18: So it's been 6 in a row?
17: Yeah.
18: Damn. Yeah. I mean, if you believe in some old school baseball stuff, the last 6 games he's been hitting 5th or 6th. He had only 1 game in 5th in his early call-up times. I don't know. You can try some old-school basic stuff. At the end of the day, you got to field ground balls. You got to field ground balls. I would consider him moving him back down in the lineup and be like, hey, dude, you are a kid. Do your role. Do your job. Focus on that. And then I think there's just a bigger zoom-out conversation that, it's conversations we've had with Volpe. It's conversations we've had with Peraza. We'll have with Lombard. We've had with Jones. We've had with Wells. Young players are young players. I think in the words of Joe's McFly, prospects are suspects. They're like, hey, George Lombard might be great. And this could be something we laugh about in years. And he overcame it. And wow, remember that Boston series? A lot of guys aren't good at this sport. How many guys in the world are good at shortstop, offense, and defense? Right now, is there 15? I don't know. It's like NFL quarterbacks. It's one of the hardest things to do in sport. That he has tools. Who knows what it turns into? Who knows if he needs to be sent down a couple times to figure it out? Like, We're all thinking of another name right now. Baseball's a tough sport. Fernando Cruz didn't

0: Lombard's 21. He's a fresh 21. The light bulb might not go off this year. It might not go off in 2 years. It might never go off. He's got skills. He's got a great makeup. I believe all of that stuff. I just hope the Yankees treat him fairly. Because right now, I mean, if Caballero was going nuts, we'd be saying play Caballero.
1: Well, I think they should do Rosario at third and Caballero at short. I don't like that. But for one game, just to like set things right, but I don't like it. They're in a bad situation.
0: They are. And I think, hey, the other thing is baseball moves quick. If Lombard has a slick weekend with the glove and gets some big hits, we're going to be obsessed with him again. He's a rookie who's played how many games? Is it 20 after today? I mean, dude,
1: I still like the kid.
0: We're
1: a lot.
0: Talking about a guy who's played 20 major league games. No, he's still been solid.
1: I think this is up to the Yankees to handle because it's six in a row. You got to protect the kid, but they're not really in a situation to not play him. But they should give him a day. They can't send him back down. I don't know. Six in a row is nuts, Jake, and they're all the same thing.
0: Yeah.
1: Well, the last two are worse, but they're all just like on. They're not throwing errors.
0: Right. They're fielding errors, which he
1: on
0: had route so
1: on routine balls.
0: And hey, again, baseball's a sick sport. He had a good week. He had a great week to start. He's having a bad week now. Again, if he plays four big games over the weekend, everyone's going to love him and saying he's next again. So it's a sick sport. It's one of the times New York is a sick place.
1: I think he's next. I'm daring enough to say that. I still think he is the next shortstop. But I could be wrong, but I never believed that about Volpe, and I never believed that about IKF, and I never believed that about Glaber.
0: He just turned 21. Other seasons, he wouldn't be in the big leagues.
1: Yeah. I do think he is their shortstop.
0: Or in other seasons, because he's been good with the glove, on other teams he'd be getting he's going to get a look at third today. He's going to get a look at short today. We're not sure who he is. If he plays well, we'll play him more.
1: Yeah.
0: And here the Yankees are again saying, you're the everyday shortstop, and otherwise we're panicked.
1: Yeah. I'm more panicked about the guy that didn't get my MF, but might get yours, question mark? Who'd you got?
0: Oh, it was Trent from the start. That's why I was begging you to not do it.
1: Yeah.
0: Trent's stats on the year are bad. Our leadoff hitter that's now hitting in front of, hey, if you bring up the top slugger numbers, it's Luis Garcia Jr. It's Ben Rice. Hopefully Judge is back soon. Trent, I know he got hot for about 10 days there, and nobody else was hot, and we appreciate that.
1: There's been two stretches of 10 days where Trent's carried the offense, right before he got hurt, and then a brief one recently.
0: Look at his numbers on the year. This is our leadoff hitter every day. 214, 314. That's not acceptable, and we've just kind of gone with it. And I don't know, man. I'll be the number one non-defender of defensive stats because defensive stats benefit you when you like to use them. But his OAA numbers are really bad.
1: Well,
0: I think he's -8.
1: Who cares about numbers? The eye test is really bad, dude.
0: Well, the Yankees care about numbers.
1: Their numbers.
0: Right.
1: That they make.
0: That are telling them Trent's not good in center. And they're being fake positive about it. They are. Because Noah got me mad. The outfield, Trent in center, Jones in right, Belly in left. I've got two better center fielders in the corner than my center fielder. That's Yankee BS, dude. That's Yankee BS.
1: That is crazy.
0: And the fact Trent's never tried a corner. It's like, that's, like, what is that?
1: Well, Boone told us, he asked guys when they come, and he can judge by their reaction, and Trent must have said he's not interested in playing. He's never played left, never played right. He's the slowest center fielder in all of MLB.
0: How much power are they giving players sometimes, man? Trent was a backup.
1: Well,
0: they never played him in the corners
1: right.
0: When he was a backup.
1: Okay, well, Jake.
0: He started practicing left field when Verdugo was hitting into the most grounded balls to second base ever.
1: Here's this.
0: So if he was willing to practice it.
1: What's his career batting average?
0: Probably 217.
1: 218. You're so smart.
0: Thank you.
1: So what's he hitting today?
0: 217.
1: 217. Yeah. 219 maybe. Okay, what's his career on base percentage?
0: Probably like 318, 320.
1: 320. So what's he hitting this year? What's his on base percentage this year? 316. This guy is batting exactly to his baseball card, and you're mad at him for it.
2: How many guys have we been begging to hit to
1: their
2: card?
1: We've been begging guys.
0: I'm mad.
1: Just play to your baseball card.
0: I'm mad he's out of position, and he's not in a different batting order spot.
1: Oh, you're mad at the Yankees, not Trent.
0: Yes.
2: That's not very possible.
1: Fair.
0: Because they're just lying about the center field thing.
1: Well, he

0: if he's refusing to play elsewhere, that's weird. And they should like handle that.
1: I don't think he is. I think if they pend him in the lineup tomorrow, I think he plays.
0: I don't get it at all.
1: I think it's fake positivity. I think it's one of their last carryovers of fake positivity.
0: But I don't see. I don't know how. Maybe I'm interpreting that different. I think
1: Trent's a good center.
0: I don't think they're being fake. I think they're being wrong. I think they genuinely believe, and their numbers are telling them, he plays a good center field.
1: I think some are and some aren't at this point. Because Boone admitted he's taking a step back.
0: But it's the same thing with IKF. That he was, no stats were saying he was good.
1: Well, they've never had shortstop, right? They've had center field, right? And dude, think about how much they've valued offensive defense. And we've looked at teams that have had good postseason runs, have a defensive formula they put in to have like a special defense because it matters so much in today's baseball. And they know, they've admitted that Trent has taken a step back in center field.
0: I don't, if they don't think he's good, then I can understand them thinking he's good and their stats are telling him he's good, so they're doing it. If they don't truly believe that, they're sabotaging themselves. For what reason? Like you're saying fake positivity, but for what reason? Like with Verdugo, they truly had no other option.
1: They had Trent.
0: But he had never played left and he stinks. Like he didn't have his 2025 season yet. He didn't have any good offensive numbers.
1: If you remember that season when he started, his numbers were actually good. Do you remember that?
0: But this year they have Spencer Jones who they can put in center field right now and then Trent would play right field. The problem is then they're basically saying when Judge is back, Jones is the center fielder and Trent's out, and I don't think they want that. But I don't understand why they would self-sabotage if they think he's not good. So I can only understand it as they truly believe he's good.
1: I think they believe in that in like an old 2000s way. Like Trent's a center fielder. He's played center field. He's a center fielder. And then after the year, dude, it just, yeah, I've said my part.
0: Yeah, I don't know. It's crazy that he's out there. And then he's leading off every day.
1: Jones, Belly, and Trent in the outfield. Who do you want in center? Rank them.
0: I want Trent third. Yeah, I'm with you on what should happen. I just don't understand. I think they truly believe he's their best option. I disagree with that, but I don't get it.
1: Hey, the guy's got some clutch at bats. Like, I don't dislike the guy. I would have loved to see him in the corners at some point. But yeah, I can't have that hurt the team come October because you've just seen it.
0: He's just not getting on base. And then when he's on base, he can't run. So it's crazy. This is a team that desperately needed a leadoff hitter for 3 years now. Who's the last leadoff hitter they have? Gleyber does not count. He hit there and it was okay, but he was not like a leadoff hitter.
1: It's tricky because for September and October, he was. Gleyber was sick.
0: That's 2 months. And he still wasn't
1: the
0: like...
1: The question would be like, when's the last time they've had a leadoff hitter for a season?
0: And who profiled as a leadoff hitter.
1: Right.
0: Guardy?
1: Maybe.
2: Well, those DJ years.
1: Again, I know the speed's not there, but like what he was doing was pretty impressive.
0: Yeah, it's somewhat... It profiled as a...
1: I would say DJ. Yeah.
0: And when was that? 2019?
1: That's wild. 2020?
2: 2020 was the last good one.
1: What was that Judge quote 1 year? Like, as long as it's me.
2: DJ Soto me.
0: Yeah, DJ Soto me.
1: Yeah.
2: Through August 1st, 2022, he was being DJ.
0: The last true leadoff hitter they had was Judge.
1: I would say DJ counts. If you're looking for the last, like, old school leadoff hitter the Yankees have had, it would be Guardy.
0: The last was 2021 was the last year DJ led off, like, the majority of the season. Like 144 times. That's 5 years ago.
1: Yeah.
0: Been searching for this position for a pretty decent amount of time.
1: Important spot. When the guy hitting second or third is considered one of the best hitters to ever play the game.
0: Yeah.
2: Led the team in 22, he led the team in the most appearances, but they were doing weird stuff at the beginning of that year. Donaldson. Gross. That he was leading off.
0: Wells.
1: Just picturing the people that have the words pop up on the screen.
0: Wells, all spring training.
1: Amazing leadoff hitter.
0: Opening day, never again.
1: It's like a bet.
2: That game went well.
1: Felt like a bet.
0: All spring training.
1: Felt like a bet.
0: Opening day, never again. Dude. I don't

0: That was crazy.
1: I don't know what that is.
0: What is that? Someone said Luis Garcia Jr. leadoff one judge. Now he's not a leadoff guy.
1: No.
0: He swings at everything.
1: Yeah, he's... It's an aggressive way to start the game. It's a different theory of baseball. They could do Rice. I mean, it is interesting when Judge comes back. Do you do a Rice Judge Garcia? It's kind of gnarly. Rice has good at bats. He's no speed. You're going to want to come back for this. I can't believe we're doing this. We're going to wrap up the show.
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5: We're Yankees fans on The Fan. Let's get back into it.
6: The hens come to roost. The hens come to roost. Hi-ho the derry-o. The hens come to roost.
7: Speaking of hens coming to roost, I'm giving out the This Hen Gonna Roost award. Yeah, that's a good thing, right?
5: I think so, right?
7: I think that's positive. What would that mean if someone was to say that?
5: This hen's gonna roost. Spencer Jones.
7: Wrong. But, you know, decent guest, I guess, by you, if you wanted to be me complimenting you. What does this hen's gonna roost mean?
5: This hen's gonna roost.
7: It's probably a variation of mishearing the idiom, the chickens are coming home to roost. It means the consequences of early actions, usually bad decisions, lies, mistakes, or harmful behavior, are now catching up with someone. The hen's,
5: your award was deceptive,
7: the
5: man.
7: The hen's not going to roost.
5: Your reward was deceptive.
7: No, the hen's not going to roost.
5: Okay, then I get a guess.
7: The tides, they are a-turning.
5: What's the name of the award?
7: The times, they are a-changing. I believe in you, Ben Rice.
5: I'm going Ben Rice.
7: Ben Rice, mark it down. First guess for Jake.
5: That's how you do it. Folks.
7: Now, Ben Rice, historically in his career, awful against the Boston Red Sox. And 104 plate appearances, 196 batting average, 255 on base, 424 slug. Awful against the Red Sox. But these hens ain't going to roost.
5: Mm.
7: The tide is changing. The times are changing. I believe in you, Ben Rice. This is positivity.
5: Yes.
7: This is the Ben Rice show. 4 games, 3 days, leadoff, home run, triple, home run, hit by pitch, home run, walk, double, strikeout.
5: Mm.
7: Ben Rice.
5: Three lefties for Boston, and their two best relievers are lefties.
7: Ben Rice
5: is going to show him he's not here to roost.
7: Mm-hmm.
5: I think. Because we got this roost thing really threw us off.
7: This Rice.
5: We don't want to roost.
7: Ain't roosting.
5: We ain't roosting.
7: This Rice ain't roosting.
5: This Rice ain't roosting.
7: We ain't roosting.
5: Because we'll never be roosting.
7: Oh, you know,
5: good award.
7: You know, another team he's awful against?
5: Tampa.
7: Okay, he's awesome against the Orioles, obviously.
5: Remember that year Glaber single-handedly killed the Orioles?
7: Retired Gary Thorne.
5: Changed his whole career.
7: Gary Thorne quit
5: baseball
7: because of that.
5: Yeah.
7: Ben Rice is pretty good against Tampa Bay.
5: Okay.
7: So it's just he likes going south. Doesn't like going north. Kind of a winter bird.
5: He's from the Boston area.
7: There's a winter bird award. You're up. I already did all of mine.
5: What are you doing?
7: It was
5: one award.
7: Hens, roosters, chickens. It was all bird themed.
5: I'm going to give out the do what you do when you do what you do award.
7: JCJ.
5: Yes.
7: Yeah.
5: What am I talking about?
7: Jazz Chisholm Jr.
5: And?
7: Hitting balls. Playing baseball.
5: No.
7: Stealing bases.
5: Yes. Jazz

0: Jazz kind of getting hot. Good 10-game stretch. Being positive. He's getting hot.
1: Dude, Bill Hader, and I should text him. The bee's knees, man. He texted me today. I watch a lot of his clips, and like we just text casually, and I still just like watch a lot of his.
0: Send him a him clip.
1: Have you seen the Jimmy Glick interview with him?
0: Yes.
1: It's so
0: yeah,
1: good.
0: That comes up on my Instagram.
1: It's so good.
0: I feel like I need to do a Jimmy Glick deep dive for like a long weekend. Hole up. Jazz Chisholm Jr. kind of getting hot. Oh, BBD just put this stat on the screen. If you're watching on YouTube, you see it. If you're not, go check out our YouTube channel, Talking Yanks. Jazz Chisholm leads the American League in stolen bases.
1: Yep.
0: 38 stolen bases. That's more than Bobby Witt Jr.
1: Bobby Witt Jr.
0: And I got to tell you what, he's one of the best ball players I ever seen.
1: Really?
0: And Jazz is faster than him this year. Hey, the stick gets hot. Cool. Well, we can use that, Jazz. The defense, you know, that's had a couple weird moments recently. Whatever. So is the whole defense, sadly. Jim, in that first game, we're having the game of the year.
1: Mm-hmm.
0: G-O-T-Y.
1: And then G-O-T-T.
0: The Yankees are trying to rally. Jazz Chisholm hits a single to take the lead. Or no, excuse me, to cut the lead in half. Houston is up 8-6. Jazz hits a single. Drives in Spencer Jones. It is 8-7. Brian Abreu is in. Houston's bullpen has been bad, except one man who has been the best in baseball. You have Abreu cornered. He has to face three batters. Hader's getting loose. Austin Wells is coming up. I know Wells has been playing better of late. Brian Abreu, not quick to the plate. Yiner Diaz, not a good catcher at throwing out runners. It's the eighth inning. You can't be in the double play there, which Austin Wells is a threat of a double play. And if Jazz Chisholm gets thrown out stealing and Austin Wells grounds out, that's the same thing.
1: That's the same thing.
0: Do what you do when you should do what you do. Jazz Chisholm's got to try to steal that base. I honestly don't care if he gets thrown out.
1: I hear you, and you text us about it.
0: Run.
1: But I do defer to the guy with the most steals in the AL. And I'm not being toxic positivity here and being a jerkhole. I do, like, he probably knows what the pitcher's timing and the reads. Like, Jazz steals. He steals every time he's on base. So if he doesn't steal when he's on base, I gotta think there was a reason. Like, he didn't have the read, didn't have the jump, didn't have whatever he needs to grab a bag. Like, I don't know. I feel like you can't just, I feel like I can't be like, just do it. You know what I mean?
0: What were you saying today when we were watching the game? The one run the Yankees scored, you watched Dalton Varsho throw the ball in. I said, run.
1: Run on outfielders when the ball goes over their head or they have to step backwards all the time.
0: First three pitches from Abreu were all sliders. He's slow to the plate. You lead the American League in steals. You got to get that bag.
1: I would like it. I just feel like it doesn't always work that easy.
0: What if it did? What if they throw it into center and he's on third? Like, yes, it cannot work, and it would be the same result as what we got.
1: I agree with you there.
0: This was your chance to win the game. Hader's coming in, and the game is over.
1: Wells was going to hit a home run in their brain.
0: Hader's coming in, and the game is over. And it was.
1: And it was.
0: He saw four batters. He got those four batters out.
1: My last next award is the... Oh, man, I was going to give something that's probably not worthwhile because it was leaning too negative.
0: Oh.
2: And that's not what you're doing.
0: Close call.
1: That's a close call, dude. For someone who just roots for the team and enjoys the good times, let me go find someone.
2: You teased a good job award earlier.
1: I did.
2: Yeah.
1: Just if yes. Comes to mind. About how awesome my awards were going to be.
2: Yeah.
1: Dog, got nothing here. Who's deserved to be talked about? Okay, I have one. It's called the, as a friend, I think it would be cool if you didn't guess pitches on two strike counts.
0: Long one. Sounds a little negative.
1: No, that's...
0: Sounds a little negative.
1: Oh, dude, here's an idea that I think might really help your game. Maybe be ready to defend and hit all pitches on two strike counts.
0: I think I know. I'll neutralize this a little bit. Cool video. Chris Sale comes in for the ninth inning and his son
1: I almost paused the show to show you that video.
0: It's really good. Go check that out. Austin Wells.
1: Austin Wells, I think twice this series, had 3-2 count and sat fastball and just completely didn't even try to do the Todd Frazier check swing to foul it off. You know what I mean? Like Trent Grisham, at least he's tracking balls. He like fouled one off that was like dropping in just to like, he literally just gets beat by the brain. Oh, not what I like. Just like tips his cap. Didn't think you were going to throw that and sits down. And as the most positive guy on the show today, it tests my positivity to watch.
0: I like you sounding like a religious man there.
1: Thank you.
0: It tested me. Man, baseball, ain't baseball funny?
1: Yeah.
0: Because I'll tell you what, in that second game with Jazz having 3 hits and Wells having 2 hits and Spencer Jones being down there, it was like, wow. Yeah, I remember bottom of the lineups doing this. And it's like, okay, Wells, we've talked about how good he's been and Jazz, you know, and Jones improving. It was like, okay, is there something forming down there? And then we lose today a game in sad fashion, and that takes all of it out of it.
1: Yeah.
0: But we play tomorrow.
1: And twice on Saturday.
0: Do I give a last and final award?
1: Yeah. Do you think the Yankees have had too many juniors recently? Honest question.
0: When the infield is 3 juniors, it almost feels like you need one more or one less.
1: Yeah.
0: Ideally, it's 4 juniors, which would be wild. We can't do that. And then I'm trying to think, would you rather have 1-1 on the left side and the right side, or would you rather have, like, the right side's the junior side?
1: 1-1.
0: Okay. Balanced.
1: Balanced.
0: Junior to junior, sure.
1: Name the most recent junior.
3: Eat a bug.
1: To be on the team.
0: What do you mean?
1: There was a junior on the team recently that's not on the team anymore.
0: Okay.
1: Since 2017, there's been 4 juniors.
0: Like, we just got Luis Garcia Jr.
1: Yep. Jazz Chisholm Jr.
0: Right.
1: George Lombard Jr.
0: Jr.
1: There was another guy on the team.
0: The most recent.
1: Most recent.
0: To be sent down?
1: No. He didn't get sent down.
0: He's on the team?
1: No, he's not on the team anymore.
0: Oh, he's released?
2: Most recent former.
1: Most recent. It was a couple years ago. Last year, 2 years ago.
0: I'm a little confused by the phrase. Who is it?
1: Mark Leiter Jr.
0: Okay, yeah. So what's the question?
1: It was name the most recent junior.
0: All the juniors who have been on the team.
1: Yeah, he's...
0: Okay.
1: There's 3 current.
0: I thought there was one... I thought the way you were phrasing it, there was someone newer than Luis Garcia Jr. I was like, I don't think so.
1: Well, Lombard's newer than Luis Garcia Jr.
2: Wow.
0: He was mentioned.
1: Yeah. I thought there was going to be more. I thought there was more.
0: Okay.
1: But in Talking Yanks history, there's only been those 4.
0: That's it? Like 2017?
1: That's what I just checked. And okay. There's none others. So then I'm like, wow, they're on a real junior run.
0: Are juniors back? I'll give the not so grand award. It's negative, and I'm negative. I'm a negative guy.
1: Curtis Granderson?
0: I'm a negative guy.
1: Dude, you're being so negative.
0: I'm a negative guy.
1: I'm going to text people.
0: I'm a negative guy.
1: Make sure they yell at you. Bednar? Because he didn't pitch at all? You would have liked to see him pitch?
0: No, it's kind of a fake negative positive award.
1: Okay.
0: Cody Bellinger was back. He has his first homer. Tied for his longest homer drought. He homers and he breaks the Yankees. Or no, he didn't break the Yankees' first inning homer. Right? That was Rice? Or first inning scoring. That was Ben Rice.
1: Yeah.
0: Belly almost ended another thing the Yankees have, but he was not so grand. He missed a grand slam by about 4 feet. And the Yankees still don't have a grand slam on the year, which is pretty wild.
1: Jeter didn't have one for his first 15 years.
0: Pretty wild.
1: I don't know if that's the correct number.
2: It was late in his career, though.
0: It took a minute. A-Rod had a lot.
1: People are saying IKF was a junior. Was he?
0: Isaiah Kiner-Falefa Jr.? They didn't say it that way.
1: I never heard that, yeah.
0: So, yeah, I don't know. Belly made a nice catch at the wall that, again, was a scary moment, but Belly made look easy. Which
1: Why is this negative? You're saying a bunch of positive things.
0: Oh, I was goofing.
1: Oh.
0: Yeah. And it was not so grand slam. Even not though it was so a, it was a two slam. RBI double. So it's still very good.
1: He's had that's four home runs miss non home runs missed by less than 6 inches. Was this one that close?
0: It wasn't that close.
1: Okay.
0: Hit the wall. Middle of the wall. Jim Bean sign. Ad.
1: That's an ad.
0: I don't know. Belly's back. The defense was nice. Couple good swings.
1: Nestor Cortez Jr.
0: Wow. Definitely.
1: 2016, Eric Young Jr.
0: Okay.
1: 2009, World Series winner, J.H.J.
0: Happ. J. Happ Jr.
1: Jerry Harrison.
0: Final out.
2: Trade deadline.
0: Bought him a drink once.
1: He threw it in your face, if I remember.
0: No. Maybe he bought me a drink. I don't know. I gotta ask Joe's. That is it for Talkin' Yanks Rewind. You can catch the full episodes on the Talkin' Yanks YouTube channel and wherever you get your podcasts. That's John Boy. I'm Jake. We'll see you next week.
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25: It certainly is. 9 o'clock straight up in the a.m. on this Sunday morning. It's a Melusa Sunday, of course, right here. Where else? The Fan in New York. 888-808-1019. Nick across the way, other side at the controls as we roll right up until 12:55. Yankees baseball comes your way then. Plenty of your phone calls over the course of the next 3.5 hours, plus plenty to chat about. Cut down day in the National Football League by 6 o'clock tonight. NFL teams have got to get down to their initial 53-man roster. Doesn't necessarily mean it'll be their final 53-man roster, as there'll be some wheeling and dealing, as you saw with Big Blue a little bit yesterday with the trade for the Okoye, the defensive tackle from the Baltimore Ravens. Gone is Isaiah Hodgins. We saw that. I think the Giants' initial wave was about seven or eight players that were trimmed off, the guys that participated during the course of training camp. So we'll get into a little football. Obviously, big talking point about the Giants is Odell Beckham Jr. and whether or not he's going to be part of that final 53. Get into a little bit of Jets, the Mets as well. Interesting comments by Soto about leadership post-game yesterday after their victory over the Houston Astros when getting asked the question. We'll get into that as well. But kick off with the Yankees, because last night, I mean, they salvaged. Couldn't get swept by the Boston Red Sox in a doubleheader. Couldn't. Not with, you know, Rodon in the early game. You lose that game 6-0. Freed in the nightcap. He went out there, was capped off at about, you know, 60 pitches. He ends up going out and throwing 63 pitches, I believe, on the evening over only 3 2/3 innings of work. The bullpen goes out and, you know, pitches phenomenal baseball. You know, as we've seen him customary to do, just allowed one run, and that run given up over the inning of work, two hits by Brent Hedrick. But outside of that, the Yankees did and offensively very, very good. I mean, the concern coming out of the game, obviously, was the knee injury, day-to-day, removed from the fourth inning on a swing, right knee for George Lombard Jr. We've talked about him, chatted about him yesterday when I filled in with for Beningo early on Saturday morning. But Yankees salvaged what they did. And listen, whether it be 1-0 on Friday night, you know, 6-0 loss early Saturday, 9-2 victory late Saturday night over the Boston Red Sox, despite all the concerns, and believe me, you know, you get it from the Yankee fans, and, you know, I grew up one, but you get it from Yankee fans about the concerns of this team, what they could potentially go out there and do come October, given the limitations, what we have seen from this team. But I do think you got to appreciate, at some point, you got to sit back, and it's a long MLB regular season. And I get we all want everything in the here and now. We want everything, you know, immediacy, right? We want Yankees to be dynamic. You want the Yankees to go be win every single year. You want, you know, all of the concerns to be rectified to where you wake up and, you know, you feel really, really good about the ball club that you're watching. Well, that's not necessarily reality. That's also not sports, because it's a little bit of a build when you get to it in order to potentially be a championship caliber team. And let me explain. Well, what do I mean by that? Well, you got to go through some struggles at times. And this year has been a grind. I mean, I think that is the perfect word to use when you think about the Yankees this season. It's been a grind. You know, it's been a grind for Boone. It's been a grind for Cashman. It's been a grind for you and I, the Yankee fan. It's been a grind for everybody showing up at the ballpark, watching this team on a day-in, day-out basis because, you know, there are things that you like, certainly. You like the way that the bullpen has responded this year, even though there is not a ton of big names in the back end of that bullpen. But they've been really good, and the Yankees have leaned in on them a lot, especially when you're looking at the limitations of some of the starters that they have in their rotation right now, and when guys have returned from serious injuries, whether it be Rodon, whether it be Cole, whether it be Freed, whether it be Freed for a second time, all of these things, and you go into a doubleheader yesterday against Boston where there are limitations on both starters. You saw it with Rodon, and you obviously saw it with Max Fried, and the Yankees are able to split the double dip. But on the whole, bullpen has been very good. Starting rotation has really defined this team. Let's be honest, the ace of this starting rotation has been Cam Schlittler. I mean, he's been so good, so young, so at such a young age. When you look at his competitive nature on the mound, you know, he's at 200 strikeouts on the season. He has been, it's not just being, you know, he does obviously fastball reliant, but being competitive within that strike zone, which is important. He has the confidence to go out there and challenge hitters. And you get a sense from Schlittler that the moment is not going to be too big for him. At least now. I mean, you just do. You know, that he's going to want the ball in the big moment. You know, Massachusetts kid growing up, going up against the Red Sox, he goes out there and responds with a great performance on Friday night. I mean, so everything you get from Schlittler is that you have the utmost confidence that, you know, he is going to be great in October, and he's been great throughout the course of this regular season, and he's the favorite to go out there and be the American League Cy Young Award winner during the course of the regular season. So it's been about the bullpen, it's been about the rotation, and then you get to the lineup, and you get to the defense. And you saw a little leather being flashed on Friday night where you see this, you know, the double play fly ball left field, Bellinger, beautiful throw to Austin Wells. You've dealt with, you know, at times this team being a lackluster team defensively, right? Many conversations we've had about over the year about Volpe and Caballero at shortstop. And then you think that gets rectified with George Lombard Jr., who does look the part. He's got the arm, he's got the range, he's got the hands, he's got the size. I mean, everything that you're looking for. Unfortunately, we just went through a stretch over the last week in which Lombard made an error in six straight games, something that no Yankee shortstop has done in 111 years. So say, oh my God, something must be in the water. I mean, over in the Bronx, right? I mean, there must be an issue that you have this guy who's obviously exquisite defensive player. That's going to be the strength of his team and a strength of him as a player, at least at early on as a major leaguer. And he's going out there and making errors left and right. We've seen, you know, the goofiness of, you know, Jazz Chisholm at shortstop, right? At second base. You've seen the lackluster offense that you've gotten from third and behind home plate, even though they're good defensive players when you're looking at Austin Wells and when you're looking at Ryan McMahon. You've seen a little bit of a downturn defensively when you're looking at Grisham. Really a downturn all-around game of Grisham out there in center field. He's not nearly been as good offensively. He's not nearly been as good as defensively. And then you've dealt with the cavalcade of injuries. We already have gone through all the starters that have been either started the season or placed on IL during the course of the regular season, Ryan Weathers being the latest. And then you get to the guys in the lineup, whether it be Bellinger for a brief time with that hamstring, whether it be Giancarlo Stanton playing just 24 games, and Aaron Judge has been out since May the 31st. And Judge is clearly, obviously, the best position player in all of Major League Baseball. And I would make the argument best position player in the world. When he is right, when he is healthy, and he was playing through that rib fracture lower right side. So with all of that, and then you get, well, what are the ramifications? The ramifications for this Yankee team? Well, the starters and the bullpen have given this team an opportunity to win every single game, right? But the grind has been, when you're looking at this lineup, and last night the Yankees were pretty good offensively, right? Score 9 runs in the second game of that doubleheader. You know, we're around, you know, 6 of 13 with runners in scoring position, left just 6 guys on base. And the Yankees, amazingly enough, all their hits were singles. I mean, it wasn't like they were home run reliant in order to go out and generate that offense, which was a positive, which is what you want to see, which is some of the calls we take from right here on WFAN of the Yankees playing a little small ball, which is not going to happen. It's just one of those oddities that if you watch enough baseball games over the course of the season or the course of your lifetime, you're going to get that from the Yankees or you're going to get that from the particular baseball team that you're watching. But when I say appreciation, as I did a couple minutes ago, is that even with this team going through the injuries that they've gone through, even with this team having the offensive struggles at times that they've gone through, even with them, especially since Judge went on the IL May 31st, even with the Yankee fan out there complaining about Aaron Boone as they enjoy their morning cup of coffee and think that, you know, he is all of a sudden the biggest reason why this team has not won a World Series since 2009, and define his stewardship as Yankee manager as more of a failure than a success. Well, I'll tell you this. Here's the problem. The problem is that he is not. And even though with all of that, the Yankees are still sitting there 18 games over the 500 mark. You know, that's where the appreciation has to come through. As we're getting set, you know, to ring out August, get to September, as the NFL season is right around the corner, I'm not telling you you have to celebrate what the Yankees are able to accomplish, but I do think you have to appreciate the fact that this team and this organization, even with all of that, even with losing their best player in Judge, even with losing the threat of Stanton, even with starting the season without Rodon and Gerrit Cole, even with losing Fried on a couple of occasions on the IL, even without having a, you know, one big time name in that back end of that bullpen, even with the defensive issues that we've seen at shortstop, even with Lombard Jr. over his 20 plus games here as a major leaguer, even with the goofiness of Jazz Chisholm, even with Ben Rice cooling off here in the second half, even with the lack of offense that you've gotten from third and behind home plate, even with Trent Grisham having a little bit of a downturn. All of this, Jason Dominguez not being the Martian, the Volpe annoying conversation that continued to follow the former once Yankees prize prospect, you know, the up and down nature when you're taking a look at Spencer Jones. With all of that, the Yankees still win a lot. They win a lot of baseball games. And last night was another perfect case in point. Listen, after losing an afternoon affair in which, you know, Rodon, who looks better as a four than he does as a three or two, and obviously Carlos Rodon is nowhere close to an ace of any pitching staff, regardless of whether it's in the Bronx or someplace else. And they lose a game and look lackluster offensively. Rodon doesn't give you all that much. Pass ball, Ali Sanchez behind home plate, giving up the home run early. Yankees look lifeless offensively. You show up to the ballpark, beautiful sun-drenched Saturday afternoon in August, and the Yankees give you next to nothing. They went into that game last night, and the team responded, and that's exactly what you wanted to see this team go out and do. Even with the limitations, that bullpen under having the understanding that Fried's going to only give you about 60 pitches, you don't know exactly how long he's going to go into the game. Listen, his initial return from the IL, he had a 60-pitch limit. I think he threw 57 pitches over five innings, had seven strikeouts against the Pittsburgh Pirates. That was really good. Last night, he went 3 2/3 innings. And then you're saying to yourself, as you know, sitting there watching that game last night at SNY, I'm saying to myself, wow, you know, having a conversation with one of the producers, Chris Farina, over there, like, how are the Yankees going to get through this with this bullpen and be able to hold this team off? And that's exactly what the bullpen continues to do, which continues to impress you, and they responded. So as you wake up on this Sunday morning, and I know we have a tendency to want everything in the here and now. I know we have a tendency to lean negative as fans. We just do, to point to the cloud in the sky. I don't know how this season is going to end, and we'll obviously be here to respond to it, right, on WFAN, social media, everything that comes along with it, right? So you don't know how this Yankee team or how this Yankee season is going to end. You'd like to see the Yankees end as the last team standing and winning a World Series for the first time since 2009. We'll see. In an American League that is very, very winnable when you're looking at it from a Yankee perspective, if they get healthy and whole. And we do know they're not going to get completely whole because Stanton is an afterthought. But what I mean by that is getting number 99, the captain, back in that Yankee lineup on a day-in, day-out basis. And if they do that, the Yankees should have no excuses. Realistic, I don't want to hear about injuries following this season should the team fail, about getting themselves to the Fall Classic. And then you see what team is coming out of the National League, whether it be the Dodgers, whether it be the Brewers, whether it be the Braves, whether it be the Cubs, whoever it might be coming through that National League as being the last team standing and being the last hurdle for the Yankees to overcome to win a World Series. And maybe, as I reiterated yesterday, maybe with everything that we have seen from this Bomber team and how it has been a grind for you, the fan out there, and how it has been a grind for this Yankee organization, even with all of that, they've been right, you know, north of 15 games over 500 for a considerable portion of this season. And even though they're a second-place team in the American League East, but with all of that struggle, maybe it does sharpen this team enough to where they do have a little bit of a competitive edge come October. That's what you want. Because nothing, really, nothing has necessarily been handed to them. And you might say, well, Moose, listen, the American League stinks. I mean, look at this American League. There's outside of the Yankees, the Rays, and the Red Sox, there's really not all that much. The Chicago White Sox don't necessarily scare you. The Houston Astros, even though historically speaking, in recent memory, last 10 years, they've been the boogeyman to the New York Yankees. But the Houston Astros don't necessarily scare you outside of their name and outside of their history. But this rendition of the Houston Astros, even with the brilliance of Yordan Alvarez, don't necessarily scare you. That is fair. That is true. But as we have seen, you never particularly know or guarantee when you get to October, right? But maybe with all of that, as we have reacted, watched, and seen this Yankee team throughout the course of the year, maybe when they initially get Judge back, and Aaron Judge is being back to his MVP caliber self, because of everything that this team has gone through this year, that when they get to October, they're going to be really difficult to beat. I don't know. I'm waking up on this Sunday morning after watching the Bombers with the 9-2 victory last night over the Boston Red Sox and responding when they needed to respond. Because we could be having a completely different conversation on this Sunday morning where some of what I've said over the last 13, 14 minutes would ring true, but you'd be concerned about where this Yankee team sits, and you certainly don't want to fall to third place in the American League East. But they did respond, as we have seen this team go out there and do. Now, you got to see where the health is of Lombard. I know Boone was asked about it, dealing with a little bit of a right knee issue. I think he was immediately sent for imaging, laid the game last night in the fourth inning, suffered the knee injury on a check swing. He said he was day-to-day. We'll see if indeed that is the case. So now we're back to the same old situation we were earlier on in the season. You saw Jose Caballero step in and play shortstop last night, or, you know, you've seen Ahmed Rosario. I mean, those are the things that, you know, concern you when you look at this Bomber team is some of the defense, some of the lackluster play, some of the bad baseball IQ, some of the sloppy play that we have seen this year. And it's been refreshing when they play a quality baseball game. So we'll see where Lombard is. But last night, I think you got to give, and on this Sunday morning, I think you got to give the Yankees a ton of credit for continuing to respond. And they certainly did. 888-808-1019. That is your number to call. Mark Melusis just getting going on this Sunday morning. We'll get into the Mets. Soto, obviously, his return to the lineup yesterday against the Astros. DH, 1-for-4, run scored, RBI. Interesting comments about leadership. Post-game, we'll get into that. We'll talk a little Jets, talk a little Giants. Ken Davidoff's got a book out. He'll join us coming up at 11:20. Dr. Brandon Erickson will join us at 10:40 this morning. We're rolling right up until 12:55. Yankees Sox baseball comes your way then. It's a Melusis Sunday. Nick across the way. Remember, if you give us a call and want to talk a little sports, make sure to give Nick a big hello. Good guy, does a great job with us each and every Sunday. We appreciate him. Come back with your busy calls and more next.
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0: beautiful Lionel bringing us out. Melusis with you. It's a Melusis Sunday right here in the Fan in New York. Nick across the way. 888-808-1019. That is your number to call. Rolling right up until 12:55. Yankees baseball comes your way then. And Nick made an appearance yesterday out there for Beningo's live podcast. Myself, Sal Licata, John Jastrzemski, everyone, Artie in Brooklyn made an appearance.
1: Oh, Artie definitely made an appearance.
0: Oh, it was all over the place. Had his sauce.

0: last night. So it was a better part of 3 hours, and it was great being out there, hanging with Joe, Sal, JJ, Fun, everyone out there. Thanks for coming out. Just an absolute blast out at the Hackensack Brewing Company. And Nick, I turned the corner. There you are. We worked early tomorrow, yesterday morning together. We're working this morning, and you were there with your dad, right, Nick?
1: Yeah. It was great to see you over there. So we had a lot of great time. My dad was a little apprehensive at first about going because for some reason he doesn't like going over the GW Bridge. I was like, "What are you worried about? It's going to be fine."
0: Yeah, it was fine. It was all
1: like,
0: good. It was great.
1: Well, he drives very carefully around there. He's worried about the traffic.
0: Yeah, no concerns.
1: But it wasn't that bad. Coming back, we had a little more traffic than going there.
0: No, and listen, Joe is just, I mean, Beningo's a legend. There's no doubt. He's a one of one. But it was an absolute blast, and thank you to everyone that came out. And I think it was Rob in New Rochelle who was talking about jelly donuts yesterday, and this is what makes the fans of the fan the best. He brings me 2 jelly donuts, which, you know, I had one of them. I shouldn't have because I'm on a diet, but I had one of them, and they were delicious. And thank you, Rob, for bringing a jelly donut after talking about it yesterday. Let's head out to Syosset. Kick it off on this Sunday morning. It's Frank. It's the fan. What's going on, Frank?
2: Yeah, good morning, Moose. I'm sure it was great out there with Joe, the podcast. I'm glad you had a good time.
0: He's an amazing guy. He really is. And he's a legend. And so his daughter runs the whole thing, and she's done a fantastic job. But Joe is a one of one.
2: Yeah, he sure is. He sure is, Moose. Well, yeah, you're right about the Yanks responding in the second game. That was good to see. They faced Gamboa. It was only his second career start. And they took him out right away. They replaced him with Bello. I think he was one of the best relievers in the second inning. But, you know, Jones hits that dribbler in the second inning in front of the plate. And I just don't understand why Garcia came home. I don't understand that. I think they're pressing. And they got to play a little smarter baseball. You mentioned the errors, and the errors coming from Garcia and Wells, and whether it's Cruz trying to pick a guy off second while he's pitching, and the ball goes out in the center field a few weeks back, or it's Garcia throwing over to third during the Orioles series, and McMahon's not covering third, or there's 6 errors by Lombard out of 7 games, and you know, or Wells trying to throw a guy out at second during the Orioles series when the Orioles had runners on first and third, and as soon as he throws down second.
0: Yeah, Frank, you don't have to go through every single, you know, bonehead play by the Yankees. No, I'm not saying, I'm not being critical. I don't disagree. The Yankees had a 10-game stretch this year in the regular season where they allowed 20 unearned runs. They played a sloppy brand of baseball at times. And you want to say that they're pressing? You want to talk about the, you know, the play at the plate when they're, you know, trailing the game 1-0, you know, and say to yourself, you know, what are you doing there? Yeah, I don't disagree. But what you hope is that everything that you've watched this year culminates and it pays off. To where and there is a pathway to see that, like there really is, as you know, that big three, as you saw Freed throw 63 pitches last night. You know, Rodon to me is more, you know, more of a 4 or 5. He's more, you know, he's more digestible, palatable, to look at him as a back end of the rotation starter, regardless of the money that he is being made. And he's not really a top 3 starter. But when you have Freed, Schlittler, and Cole, that gives you a chance against anybody in any playoff series. It just does.
2: Oh, yeah.
0: Now the question is, no doubt. You can't win a game if you don't score. So don't disagree.
2: You
0: can't give away outs.
2: I like the 6th inning, Moose. I like Blackburn getting Durbin and Montecerio to strike out, and then he got Segarra to fly out. That was big. The 6th inning was big. And
0: I thought
2: Jones had a, you know, decent game.
0: Yeah, I mean, listen, I think, you know, Spencer Jones isn't what you thought he was going to be, at least not at this stage. You see flashes of why the Yankees like him a lot. You know, can play multiple outfield positions. We know that. Does have the power. Obviously, the Yankees believe in a couple of things: power pitching and power in the offense, right? And want power in the lineup. That's what they lean into, right? That's why it makes, when the Yankees have a game in which they have 13 singles, it makes it such an outlier, because that's not what the Yankees preach. But

0: when you look at Spencer Jones on the whole, yeah, I think you see some positive things. I don't know if he's necessarily going to be, when he was initially drafted, he was going to be the left-handed version of Aaron Judge. Now, that's a high proclamation or a high look at what he potentially could be, because, you know, Judge is obviously the best position player in the world. He's not going to be that, but does Spencer Jones have the earmarks of being a major leaguer? Could he conceivably go out and play every single day? He could. Does he have a massive hole in his swing? Is he going to strike out a lot? He will. Is he going to make enough contact to go and be a 20-plus home run guy during the regular season? Yeah, I do, because the power is real when you're looking at Spencer Jones. So, you know, he's not, he is not brutal, and he can help this team play and play multiple positions in the outfield. With all of that, though, you know, the Yankees aren't going to be reliant on him all of a sudden turning a corner and being a highly impactful player in order to win a World Series. I mean, some things surprise you. That's why you watch baseball, but I don't know if you're necessarily going to see that. But when you watch this team play on the whole, yeah, there are things that, but I mean, Frank, even as frustrated as you are on this Sunday morning about the Yankees out there in Syosset at times, and the way that this team plays, they're 18 over. They're not 8. They're not 10. They're 18 over. There's something to be said. And I'm not here on this Sunday to kiss the Yankees' rear end. Enough people do that, right? But I don't need to necessarily do that. But even with all of that, the Yankees find ways to win games. Like, there is, even though they don't have a championship culture, because they have not won since 2009, they do have a winning culture. And they do have an idea of what they're doing. Because they don't bottom out. They don't have seasons like the Mets are having. They don't have seasons like the Seattle Mariners are having, like the Detroit Tigers are having. Teams that came into the year with expectations and have clearly underperformed. The Yankees came into this year with expectations, have dealt with bad play, rash of injuries, lackluster offense, and key injuries to big-time players that they lean into, and yet they still win.
1: Yeah, I understand, Moose. I mean, you know, you're talking about an aging team. Like I mentioned to you yesterday, 4 out of the 5 guys that are in their middle 30s have gotten hurt. I'm not totally negative. I thought they had a big 8th inning yesterday. I thought Jones had a big sack fly in the 6th to give us an insurance run and make it 4-1. I mean, there are positives. He's developing. I'm not inducting him into Cooperstown like some people are inducting Lombard after 20 games into Cooperstown. He's developing. I like the way he's developing. He misplayed a ball in the 8th inning, I thought, yesterday. But he came back in the 9th inning. He made a diving catch. I mean, he's contributing. And as long as the Yankees, you know, can just put the ball in play, just get the sack fly, get the, get the hit when they need it. You know, hit. They need to hit. You know, you're not going to just win runs. Susan Wallman says it too, Moose. You're not going to just win games on great pitching. They need to, you know, they need to hit. Even if it's small ball, getting the sack fly, putting the ball in play. You know, it doesn't have to be the home run all the time, but.
0: Yeah, they're going to need to hit. Yes, they're going to need to score runs in order to win a game. We know that. But I would tell you, like, if I had and you'd like to have it all, right? You'd like to have the dynamic offense and, you know, what the Dodgers have, right? The dynamic offense and a rotation that, you know, can potentially any guy in that rotation, when you're looking at a playoff rotation, can dominate the opposing lineup. You'd like to have it all. The Yankees don't necessarily, as of right now, sitting here on this Sunday morning, they don't necessarily have it all. But what you do have to appreciate is that the rotation gives them an opportunity with those big three of winning and putting them in a position to win. Now it's a question of whether or not everybody else does their job to actually win the games. And that'll be, you know, we'll all watch that develop and unfold together as we, you know, get through this regular season and get to October baseball. Manhattan bound we go. It's Richard. It's the fan. What's going on, Richard?
2: Moose, I just got out of Memorial Sloan Kettering. I had a prostate MRI done. You know, MRIs are a lot easier and a lot nicer now. In a few years, it'll be like nothing, really.
0: Wow. Richard, yeah. so you just got done with an MRI. Are you home or are you walking the streets?
2: Oh, no, I'm in the streets.
0: You're in the street.
2: No, I'm walking.
0: So you got
2: the, I'm in the
0: what
2: street.
0: Time was your, what time was your MRI?
2: 7:30. 7:30. It's great. You're in and out.
0: So the first thing you decided to do is, right when you're done with the MRI, is give us
2: call. Call you up.

0: Man,
1: I got
0: like,
1: some. Yes.
0: I'm on
1: I'm
0: that
1: saving
0: short
1: up.
0: list, Richard. I'm touched. I appreciate it. Well,
1: All
0: hopefully,
1: right.
0: Richard, everything's okay with the
1: Oh,
0: prostate.
1: yeah.
0: Hopefully, the
1: I'm just
0: MRI
1: checking it
0: went
1: out.
0: well. And I'm glad that you gave us a call.
1: Oh, sure. All right, Moose, a week ago today, I called you up and I said, Paul Goldschmidt is the best defensive player on the New York Yankees. You disagreed. You said George Lombard is. Are you still sticking to that?
0: No, not
1: Okay.
0: after this week, no.
1: I hope not. All right. I got a question here. Tongue in cheek. You know I listen to everything. I listen to the ball games. I'm a radio guy from 1961. Radio, radio. Susan Waldman comes on to all the Yankee games with the Yankee music, and in the introduction says, live from Yankee Stadium. Has there ever been a broadcast of a sporting event that was not live? Has that ever happened on radio? In other words, is it superfluous to say live?
0: Yeah, I don't know. Richard, I can't answer that. I have no idea. If
1: the
0: there's
1: only
0: been
1: thing I
0: anything
1: can.
0: that's been on, I mean, there used to be NBA games, playoff games way back when, you
1: Those
0: go
1: were
0: back
1: with
0: to the
1: TV.
0: 80s. Yeah, TV
1: Yeah,
0: that were
1: TV.
0: on tape delay, right? That were on tape
1: All right.
0: delay.
1: All
0: From a
1: right,
0: radio
1: Moose.
0: side of things, no, I don't think they're necessarily. I mean, you'll
1: I
0: see
1: can
0: things
1: think of
0: get
1: one thing,
0: replayed.
1: Moose.
0: But no, I can't think of
1: I
0: it.
1: can.
0: Yes, interesting
1: All right,
0: nugget there, Richard.
1: only me and Richie from Queens knows this.
0: Yeah.
1: In the
0: What's that?
1: 1960s, 1965 and 1966, on WHN, they recreated the giant Dodger games during the pennant races. And they'd have a guy come on with, you know, fake noise, crowd noise in the background, recreating the Dodgers and Giant late night games. I do remember that. They were recreated. All right. Moose, yesterday's game with the Yankees, the best thing that evolved yesterday was they did not have to use Bednar in either game. So today, I'm not looking for anything less than two innings from Bednar. No excuses.
0: Oh.
1: He's got to go the eighth and the ninth if opportunity presents. Would you agree?
0: I think you're looking for a multiple. Yeah, you could probably potentially. I don't know about eighth and ninth, but maybe you could be. Well, come in the eighth inning. I don't know if it'll necessarily be a pure six out save, but I get the point you're making, Richard. All right, what's
1: All
0: number
1: right.
0: two?
1: One last. Moose, I'm not a bettor. I'm not a gambler. But I love looking at the lines. Now, the Giants, you would agree, are much better than the Jets. They just killed them in the exhibition game. Would you
0: Yeah, I
1: agree?
0: don't
1: The
0: put much
1: Giants
0: into
1: are much
0: that. But
1: better.
0: yes, the Giants are a more talented roster than the Jets, yes.
1: All right. I look at the lines. The Jets are playing an away game, and they're 2.5-point underdogs. The Giants are playing a home game, and they're 2.5-point underdogs. How can that be? How can the Giants and Jets both be 2.5-point underdogs? One is at home, and the better team is at home. How does that make sense to you?
0: Well, it's based on the opponent they're going up against.
1: At this stage, come on. Last year, Vegas played New England the first game of the year in New England, and they beat them. Anything can happen the first game. You
0: No,
1: just have to use common sense.
0: Well, but Richard, you can you're using the line from an information standpoint. You know, the lines are being put out in Vegas or any kind of sports book to get action either way. And if it was a bad line, the line would get adjusted. And those lines, the opening week lines in the National Football League, have been out for quite some time, right? So it's not necessarily something that just came out now. If you look how they make a line, and I'm sure it's, you know, every book or every odds maker is a little bit different, but usually you'd start at a point where the home team, you know, would be initially, just based on the fact of being home, is anywhere from, you know, 2.5 to a 3-point favorite. And then you adjust the line based on the talent of the two teams that they're going up against. So for argument's sake, if the Giants were taking on the Cowboys and that game was down in Dallas, if you're going on the idea that the Giants are 2.5-point underdog opening night against the Cowboys out at MetLife Stadium and the Giants are home, then if that game was down in Arlington at Jerry's World, that the Giants would be a 5.5-point dog. So if you're going on the idea that the Jets are 2.5-point dog on the road opening week, if they were home, they probably would be either a pick'em or the game would probably be a pick'em if the Jets were home. So that's where it's interesting when you look at the lines, but you're looking at it from an information standpoint. And it's also based on the opponent that they're going up against, not necessarily a mano a mano. Let's grade out the two rosters when the Jets and the Giants, because they're playing somebody that's completely different.

0: Bruce, one last thing. 3 years ago, Aaron Rodgers starts for the Jets. They lose him, and then they bring in the backup quarterback, Zach Wilson, and they still beat the Buffalo Bills in a home game. So this is what I'm saying to you. The lines do not make sense. I would jump on that Giant line. I'm not a gambler. But 2.5, if you can't take 2.5 with the Giants, just by Richard, following passes, I don't know the answer,
1: you're all,
0: that makes sense.
1: I got you. So you're all over the Giants.
0: Right,
1: I got you.
0: Pleasure,
1: I think they're
0: going
1: to knock off the
0: always
1: Richard, last one for you, from me to you. I just got, because Nick gave me a little information, because you were chatting with Nick, our producer this morning across the way. You never leave the Isle of Manhattan, like ever? Richard? Oh, he left.
2: Yeah, I think he hung up, but that's what he was telling me.
1: He said he never leaves Manhattan. So he's basically ever. Like, that's surprising. Like, never takes a trip anywhere, does anything. He's just constantly just... And it's a beautiful island. I mean, Manhattan's great.
2: He doesn't like going out of his comfort zone.
1: No. Doesn't like to push the boundaries. 941, Melissa's with you. 888-808-1019.
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2: Mark Malusis with you. 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That is your number to call. Let's head out to Hastings on Hudson. It's John. It's the Fan on a Sunday morning. Good morning, John.
3: Hey, Mark.
2: Hello.
3: I just wanted to... Yeah, can you hear me?
2: I got you, buddy. What's on your mind, man?
3: Yeah, I just wanted to thank you for being a fixture. You know, every time, come back from church... Flip on WFAN and you're there. It's nice to have a roll in my hand, a coffee in the cup holder, and your voice, which is awesome.
2: There you go. Much. Nothing like a buttered roll. Growing up, when my dad used to go down to the local deli and bring home buttered rolls for me and my sisters. So buttered rolls is great coffee in the morning, no doubt. And appreciate the call, Johnny.
3: No problem. So on Friday in the Yankee game, the umpire. I think it was 6-for-7. His calls were overturned.
2: Yes.
3: At some point. And I was wondering, listen, I think the ABS is actually a good addition. I'm not one of the, I love baseball. And I do like the changes except for the ghost runner. But I was thinking, but the unfairness of the ABS system is that if you have an umpire who's just having an off night because he's a human, which is fine, there's no remedy for it once they run out of challenges. So I do wonder if baseball would do this, and I think there's some entertainment value to it, that if an umpire is, let's say, 7-for-7 or whatever the limit is, like he has been overturned each time by ABS, if he gets removed from the from the ball and strike duty and gets replaced by someone, right? Because it seems unfair that then the teams would be saddled with this umpire who's clearly just completely off.
2: Yeah, no, John, I don't know. Maybe there's another way to do it. I don't think it's that. I don't think it's like the, public humiliation of basically saying we're changing out the home plate umpire for us all to see. And then like him moving out to, do third base and bringing the third base guy in to do home plate. I also don't necessarily think that both teams would be for, all of a sudden having a different guy, any part of the game, middle part of the game, now calling balls and strikes and making the adjustment there. So I don't, John, listen, you're not wrong. I mean, it was amazing. I think it was 6-for-6 to begin the game. He was having himself a bad night. I mean, there was just no other way to cut it. He's having himself a bad night. I think the ABS system works. I really do. I don't know where the adjustment needs. I don't know if I necessarily need like the public flogging of removing him behind home plate and putting somebody else back there. Like I think there'll be some adjustments as we move along here. The human element's always going to be there, but why not embrace technology? And Major League Baseball has, because all the players want, all you and I want, anybody that's watching the game, and that you have some sort of an emotional, investment in, is that you want the game called correctly. If you lose, you lose. You just don't want it to be a bad strike zone, bad, out call at home, whatever it might be, bad out call at first base. You want the calls to be the correct calls, to where if you lose, you lose. So be it. It happens. And that's where I think baseball has done a nice job and Manfred's done a nice job.
3: Yeah, 100%. And I will say, just, because I have a 12-year-old boy who plays baseball, all the ABS is one of the few things in baseball that the kids actually talk about, mimic, other than like it kind of like the backflips and everything else, but like it does have a hook in the kids. Like the kids seem to like, I think because it's quick, I think because it involves like some technology, and it's, but so you see it, and I think so. Yeah, I think it's A, here to stay, and B, it's definitely the young

0: younger kids like it, which is clearly where baseball wants to be, because they need to hook the younger kids. Well, anyway, Mark, thank you so much. I really appreciate talking to you.
1: Yeah, you got it, John. And good luck to your son playing a little bit of baseball. Always enjoyable. Youth sports, I mean, crazy. I talked about before, three boys in it, 13, 11, and 9, amazingly enough. I mean, they're getting so big so quick. But you're going to miss those times when those times are gone. But, yes, I think the speed of the nature of it, the challenge system, how you get an answer and get the call rectified one way or the other very, very quickly. I think it all works. I really do. And I think it's difficult, as we've said at times. I mean, I think there were, you know, like Angel Hernandez and others, behind home plate that were just atrocious home plate umpires. But, human element is always going to be there. And what you want to have is a game in which, that's what makes baseball great. There's no, and different than anywhere else. Hockey's similar as well. Not so much, because you look at the size speed quotient in the National Football League. There needs to be certain measurables that you need to be athletically to be given an opportunity. Now, there are outliers to that, but it's not just consistent. In Major League Baseball, you could have guys, as we see, I mean, that are, you know, in Judge and in Spencer Jones that are sitting there, you know, 6'6", 6'7", 6'8". And then you have other guys like Jose Altuve, who's 5'8". And they all could have, you know, big time impact in the game. And those are difficult strike zones to be able to manage if you're a home plate umpire, given the size and the nature of the athlete that's stepping into the batter's box. Let's head out to Yorktown Heights. It's Rob. It's the fan. Rob, thanks for the donuts yesterday.
2: Hey, listen, Moose, you know something? I'm going back to, I live in now. I'm going back to Rob for the Nurse Show, because you mentioned that with the donuts.
1: Because Rob, first off, I know you live in Yorktown Heights. You'll always, to me, be Rob in New Rochelle. When you're calling Mike and Chris and everything, calling Beningo overnights and everything like that, talking Packers, everything that comes along with you. Number one, appreciate you coming up, introducing yourself yesterday. That's number one. Pleasure to meet you. Thank you for the donuts. And honestly, like when you first started talking, I was like, hey, it's Rob in New Rochelle. And so now you gave me a loser in the Traverse. You guaranteed a victory in the Traverse you're talking to Licata and I, and that horse ran up the track.
2: All right, listen, I got a story. I did lose the month, but now did the face fit the voice? I know you see me. Did my face fit the voice on the radio? Because sometimes they don't.
1: You're a good looking guy. I didn't really pay. I haven't spent time thinking about. But Rob, who's listen, your face met the voice. Yeah, listen, I appreciate you, and I appreciate you taking the time to come out yesterday to the live event for Beningo. And pleasure to meet after all of these years. And I've been working at WFAN for 26 years in a variety of different roles. Amazingly enough, I started in August of 2000. So it's been a while since I've been here. I'm aging myself, but pleasure to meet you, Rob, for the first time in my life. It really is. Pleasure's all mine.
2: I appreciate
1: the kindness and appreciate the calls and the conversation every time you make them.
2: Actually, I think I seen you at FanDuel one time on a Sunday, and you were doing a football show with the giant player, the big guy, who I forgot his name.
1: Oh, David Deal. Deal.
2: Yeah, David, I shook your hand fast. But anyway, now, yesterday, that was a great show. I never been to one of those. All you guys did a great job. And I had my runs in with Sal Licata on the radio, hung up. But listen, he should be on the radio, that guy. He's knowledgeable, and he was funny yesterday. He should be on it. But all you guys, I mean, that was his hand. And now if Richard was there with Artie, that would have been a great daily double. Because now one thing about Richard, he's got to get out of the bingo parlor and start studying the point spreads, because his knowledge about point spreads is ridiculous. But anyway, he's got to do some touch-up on that. But anyway, Moose, now the Travis, he had no – if Napoleon Solo kept on going, he looks like he couldn't run the other quarter of a mile. And Manny Franco, who's under the radar from the Ortiz brothers, having a great meet. And if the late pick five there paid $62,000, which is ridiculous. So what I did yesterday, I licked my wounds. Me and my friend, since I was near the Meadowlands, went to the Meadowlands last night. It was packed there. They were having like a barbecue night. The place was
1: nice.
2: It was beautiful. So I put a pick six in. I didn't win. I put a late pick four in. There was a horse called Hungry Hungry Hippo in the 14th race. paid $58. I caught the late pick four. I got $880 in my FanDuel account, locked and loaded to run today. So I got even and out yesterday, going to the Meadowlands, brother. I don't give
1: Rob,
2: up.
1: Rob, there you
2: and
1: go.
2: Anyway,
1: no, you know, anyway, you never give up. You never quit. That's not what life's all about. Good for you to get back into the fold and come out victorious.
2: Anyway,
1: yes, Robbie.
2: Moose, about this series, this Yankee-Red Sox series, the Red Sox right now are playing with house money. We still got a seven-game lead for the wild card. I'm not greedy to try to – I'll save the opportunity to play the Yankees in a wild card where it really matters to beat them 2 out of 3, to have these callers call up. But, I mean, everybody's talking about this series like a playoff series. If it was only one wild card and the Red Sox had to catch him, it would hurt. But they're facing Will Warren today, who the Red Sox lit up. They got a good day for the split. But I just want to play them in the first round. But anyway, Moose, this is the time of the year now.
1: No, this is it. Robbie, last one on the Travers for you, right? When they were making the clubhouse turn and C-Strike was rolling up on the outside of Napoleon Solo, did you think he was going to run on by?
2: Yes, I thought he was going to pick up his hook and he was going to go right by 40. Then I seen him not getting there, and I said, you know something? I got to get to the Meadowlands and get even and out. Anyway, Moose, great job on all you guys. Hey, listen, before I leave, my friend Rob C. works for Boar's Head, and he said, I listened to Moose on Sunday, and he takes all my calls. He goes, I want to get him a nice maple turkey or an oven gold turkey, and can you give it to him? So maybe whatever you want, I'll give you for you and your wife and your family. And Rob C. loves you. Listen to you. Moose, have a good day. Pleasure meeting you, my friend.
1: Pleasure to meet you. Pleasure's all mine. Appreciate congrats on hitting the 8-8, what was it? Late pick four out at the Meadowlands last night. Rob's a character. He just is. But pleasure to meet him yesterday. 957 Melusis with you. 888-808-1019. Come back with your busy calls and more next.
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5: I admit I don't look like the athlete of the day supposed to look. My belly's just a little big. My hand is just a little big. But, brother, I am bad, and they know I'm bad. And there were two bad people. One was John Wayne, and he's dead, brother. And the other one's right here.
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0: Ah, yes. 10:02 on this Sunday morning. Melusis with you, the Fan in New York. 888-808-1019. Best open the business. Nick across the way of the side at the controls. Plenty of your calls. Injury report, Dr. Brandon Erickson coming your way 10:40 this morning. Ken Davidoff will join us right around 11:20. He's got a book out. We're going to chat about that and talk a little baseball with him. And then coming up at 12:55, Yankees-Red Sox baseball, Warren on the mound for the Bombers this afternoon. Let's head out to, one of the stars of the show yesterday at the Joe B. event, and that is Artie in Brooklyn. Artie, you are a character, my friend.
1: You know, you'd think I would give you a 24-hour break, but...
0: Artie, you are a character, my man. I think it's the second time we met in person, but you are honestly a gift to all people in your life and to this radio station, to that event yesterday. It was amazing. You put on some show. Good job, Artie.
1: I tell you, that was to be with the Fantastic Four of you, Sal, and Joe. Thank God JJ got lost, because I was just kidding around saying I could sit here, and for Joe to let me sit there with you guys and go back and forth. The biggest screaming match was whether Ewing was better than Nemo. It was like unbelievable. The only regret I got, I think I saw you walking out. Was that your dad that you were walking out with?
0: No, sure. There was a Dennis. No, okay. Dennis. Another guy. Yeah, it was Dennis and Yonkers. Yes.
1: I'm sorry about that, but yeah, I know how close you are to your dad and stuff. So, but thank you so much for yesterday. It was such a great time. And, even just joking around with all the callers and to hear Rob right now, I said, I love listening to him. I wish I could, walk up to him, because just his knowledge of all the sports and stuff like that. I can imagine some of the things that these guys say when I'm screaming at everybody. And I was stressed. The first thing I said to you, I was screaming at you. For a whole year about Fields, you ended up being right, and then you're just as calm as you are. You're amazing. So, Richard, my man, called and said that he believes that the Giants are so much better than the Jets. But last year, the Jets had a better record, right? I believe that they got a better pick in the number one pick, because I think even though eventually the linebacker from Ohio State might be better. As of right now, I think we did a good job with what we got. Don't you think that the level of the Jets, I expect more than 4 or 5 wins from this team. And if they don't get it, I think the coach goes. I think we get a new quarterback. And I get it about wanting your own quarterback, developing the quarterback. I think, honestly, this team is ready to make the playoffs. So, I wasn't kidding around about guys like Mayfield. All these guys that are going to be available, they have 3 picks. To draft a guy and try to make sure that he's your franchise quarterback, I mean, we've been doing that for years already. I'm tired of that. Look, the Rodgers thing didn't work.
0: Yeah.
1: But when he came out of that tunnel that day, I felt like we had a chance to win the Super Bowl. It didn't work for whatever reason. But a perfect example. The Giants dropped this guy Sanders, right? You think Harbaugh knows a little bit about kickers. We picked the guy up. This is our guy. And the last game of the year, he freaking misses an extra point, and he misses a 54-yard field goal. That stuff like that did not happen. I don't know who did my back, the coach, the GM, or they watching this freaking guy. All right, I told you I'm nice and confident.
0: No, you got it. Artie, you're the best. Appreciate it. There's another, and Artie's referencing a conversation about what the Jets will do after the season that was going on yesterday for those that weren't at Beningo's event.
2: Isn't it nice to be able to hang up on him?
0: Yes. I mean, Artie was
2: you guys were
0: on
2: saying yesterday you can't hang up on him in person.
0: No, Artie was going on for like 10, 12 minutes. It was great. It was like, I was like, God bless
2: then
0: you.
2: You're like, you guys kept saying thanks for the call and then doing the
0: Yeah. No doubt, no doubt. I would say this there's another pathway to look at it too. Instead of just saying, well, we've got to go find our quarterback until we do, we're going to be in the abyss of losing. And the Giants, for record's sake, Giants had a better record than the Jets last year. It was only one game. Giants went 4-13, Jets went 3-14. But you can look at what the Chiefs did, where you bring in a quarterback that you know is not going to be the long-term answer, but you have to start to win football games. Like, you can't continue to have the drumbeat of losing and defining, as we're discussing the Jets here, just looking, focus. If you're Aaron Glenn and just continue to lose, it doesn't work. Like, it you have to, the results of, even if it's just you're a mediocre football team, you have to start to show signs of moving forward. And I bring up the Kansas City Chiefs because the Kansas City Chiefs brought in a quarterback in Alex Smith at one point in time during the early run of it. And they knew there were limitations to the player. Like, Alex Smith, you know, very hubris, very smart guy, run pass offense for Urban Meyer, in college at Utah. There were limitations to what he could do as a thrower, right? Didn't have the biggest arm in the world, didn't have your prototypical NFL arm, wasn't going to be a great downfield thrower, but showed himself to be a winning player. You know, did in San Francisco before he got topped off by, Colin Kaepernick, and, won some football games in Kansas City before he got replaced by Patrick Mahomes, and then, went to Washington and suffered that grotesque leg injury that, nearly cost him his leg and almost cost him his career. He did come back, was never really the same. But I bring up Smith as an example because he was a hold the fort guy. You can't talk about the culture of winning without winning. They have to go hand in hand. Can't talk about the culture of change without the results following suit. So there needs to, you can't be a doormat and think that in the end, it's just going to be one quarterback that changes everything. The accountability, everything that we talk about, the intent, everyone pushing the same direction, the messaging that you've gotten from a guy like Harbaugh with the Giants, and the mixed messaging that you've gotten here from Aaron Glenn. Like, I joke around about, the superpower aspect with Glenn. Well, if that's your superpower and you're a great defensive mind and you should be calling plays, then you should have been calling plays. And you could still go out there and coach the team. But if you felt like that was going to give you a decided edge, you should call your teams. That's where coaches say way too much. But, Geno Smith could be a hold the fort guy while you find that next quarterback. And it doesn't necessarily mean that that quarterback has to be Arch Manning out of Texas. You got to just start to find that. And if it's not Geno, it ends up being Baker Mayfield. Yeah, you have to start to win some games here. The Jets haven't made the playoffs since 2010. Let's head out to Tarrytown. It's Ryan. It's the fan. What's going on, Ryan?
3: Thanks, Moose. Yeah, with the chill in the air, I cannot wait two more weeks. But I like Richard's point. You can't go limping into the season. And Dallas, I'm not impressed with Dallas. They haven't won anything in 20, 25 years. Dak Prescott, it's over for him. We can't limit that 2.5-point underdogs at home. I think that they got us wrong on that. And it's football. You got to come in with motivation and momentum, I think. What do you think, Luke?
0: Well, I think the Giants are motivated. I mean, I think they're carrying momentum of the offseason, but the regular season's different than preseason training camp. Anybody that's around the National Football League will tell you that. I think people are, looking at that line and saying, well, why are the Giants the underdog? The Giants are coming off a year last year where they're 4-13. You got to understand, betting lines are set to get action both ways. If the line was off, the line would be adjusted from a handicapping perspective. And I'm not telling you that it doesn't end up, that the Giants, and I think they're going to win the opening week against the Dallas Cowboys, but you got to look at that. If you're not, you look at it as a tool, more so a case than anything else, of where a team is grading out doesn't necessarily mean that, because there are bad lines that end up going the complete opposite way. We see it time and time again. And my buddy Nick Costos would say, WTF, wrong team favored, right? And joke around and scream about that. And I get that. I don't know if I know, based on what we saw a year ago, if the wrong team is favored, given what you've seen from the Dallas Cowboys, because I think you make the argument on this Sunday morning, if we're being open and honest, the best, if you're looking at all six phases of the team, the best phase of any of both teams, the Cowboys and the Giants, is the Cowboys offense. The Cowboys offense is going to score points. I mean, they just are. The question with Dallas is, are they going to stop anybody this year? And they didn't stop anybody last year. Like, they don't have to be great. They have to be average. Like, if they're a top 15 defense in the National Football League, you know, Dallas, and I understand not every year is one and the same, but, you know, Lamb and Pickens together are really good, dynamic 1-2 combination at wide receiver, offensive line good enough. And I thought Dak Prescott took a step forward at the quarterback position. Now, injuries can obviously change everything, but if we're being realistic, because there's a lot of unknowns, right? There's unknowns about what the Giants are going to look like because it's a new coaching staff, new head coach. I feel positive. I'm not telling you I don't. I think they're going to beat the Cowboys week number one. But if you're looking at it from an outside perspective, looking in, the one certainty from it all, the unknown of the Cowboys defense, unknown about the Giants, what they're going to be defensively. Are they going to be able to stop the run consistently? You know, they should be able to get after the quarterback. Concerns at the cornerback position. Offensively, new, obviously, offense installed by Nagy and company. Quarterback in Jackson Dart, year number two. Don't have great concerns or reservations about him, but he's also learning a new system. So there's a lot of great unknowns when you're looking at the Giants. You feel good about them. You think they're going to be answered in a positive way, but where I'm not leaning into your emotions as a fan or the excitement level as you as a fan base. If you take all those emotions out of it and look at it from an analytical standpoint, the best phase of a team that takes the field right now, based on what we know about the two teams, would be the Cowboys offense. That's it. Now, it doesn't necessarily mean the game plays out that way. Those are two completely different conversations, and that's where the handicap comes into place. Let's head out to Tom's River. It's Paul. It's the fan. What's going on, Paul?
4: Oh, hi, Moose. Thanks for taking this. Listening to you and Richard this morning talking to, and his comment about Susan Waldman saying, you know, why does she say life? And right away I thought of back in the 50s. I'm 84, but back in the 50s, when I guess it was after the Giants, I think it was the Giants, a guy, a broadcaster named Les Kiter, I remember him broadcasting a game from a ticker tape, and they would improvise. He would improvise and so on, knowing what was going on. But it just, you know, I don't know why I think about that, but I do. And it had to be back in the 50s, otherwise he would have been broadcasting live. So I'm surprised that Richard, who is so entertaining listening to him, didn't remember Les Kiter. I'm not sure how to spell it, I'm not in a position where I can go look it up.
0: Richard, yeah, Paul, Richard is, like I mentioned, he's a crown jewel caller of WFAN, knocking anybody that calls this radio station. It's just like you never know what you're going to get. It's a roll of the dice when Richard does call up. But, you know, he's also coming out of fresh out of the hospital, getting at an MRI, and the first thing he calls is me on a Sunday morning. So hopefully he's A-okay, but he's an amazing individual. He just is but whenever I think about looking live, to be honest with you, like, I think about Brent Musburger, CBS Today, Irv Cross, Jimmy the Greek, when the pregame shows or those studio shows were obviously distinctly different than they are now because of the amount of coverage the National Football League gets, where, you know, Brent would take you around the NFL. And he go, you're looking live, you know, at Soldier Field. And yeah, like it was just great. It got you set as a young NFL fan for the football that it was coming your way later on in the day. So, I couldn't answer Richard's question. An interesting one about you brought up in the 1950s doing play-by-play off ticker tape, which I've read about. And God, you know, for those that were able to be creative and be able to do that at the time, God bless.
4: Well, fast forwarding to today, I always enjoy listening to your programs and particularly the Sports Doctor, the segment with the Sports Doctor. And during football season, when I'm in a survivor pool and I'm listening to that Sports Doctor, I mean, it's not only interesting, you learn a lot about medicine, but it also, you know, you're talking about the games that are coming up later that day and survivor pools, you have until kickoff to take a pick.
0: Yeah, you know what?
4: So I really enjoy it.
0: Right, you got it. And Paul, I appreciate that. And I've told Dr. Erickson this, and, you know, I've developed a good friendship with Brandon over the years because he's been coming on the football show, I don't know, 4 or 5 years. And Love him. He's a good man. And got a great family. But it's listen, I'm not educated enough to run through what each and every all the information when it comes down to injuries and the impact it does. And what makes him unique and special, I think what adds to it is that, yeah, you learn a little something, but he makes the information digestible, right? And I'm not talking about dumbing down. It's not dumbing down, but explaining it to the point where you could understand exactly what the athlete is going through, the significance of the injury, the impact that it could have on that individual athletically, and putting it all together in a nice package to where we could all understand it. And that's difficult to do because, you know, I think, you know, there are doctors that can do it and doctors that can't. And honestly, not trained in the media, didn't go to school to be able to do it. But, you know, having the personality to be able to explain, he also comes from the experience, life experience of being a, you know, walk-on player and playing for Notre Dame as a wide receiver. So not only comes it from a player perspective, but also comes at it from a doctor's perspective. And, you know, I think he's a tremendous asset on Sunday mornings when he joins us during the football season to explain the injuries and the significance of the injuries and the realistic nature of when that particular player either can play through it or when that particular player could return. Let's head out to Fairfield County. It's George. It's the fam. What's going on, George?
5: Hey, Moose. How are you doing? Unfortunately, your previous caller just beat me to the punch. On Les Kiter, I specifically remember listening to his broadcast. He did the when the New York baseball Giants moved to San Francisco for the first 3 years when they were out west. He did a broadcast from the studio. I remember listening to him quite a bit. And it's very entertaining. They even had sound effects like when the bat hit the ball, you know, they'd have a sound like, you know, you'd hear
0: a
5: crack.
0: Oh, there you go. Nice. The crack of the bat.
5: He had one specific call I always remember, like Willie Mays he tended to hit a lot of balls to the alley, and he'd be running around, and his call at the end when, like, Willie slid in the third, he said, he beat the ball, and that was his call. I remember it very well. So Richard was spot on, as he usually is, and I just thought I'd bring that up. Also, I just wanted to say that you're one of my favorite hosts for your openings. You get in more thoughts per minute than about any other host, but there's always there's always one theme you get to, and today it was the grind.
0: It's been a grind of a season for the Yankees, no doubt.
5: Yeah, and you know what? I'm a big, you know, I'm a Yankee fan through the years, but I've spoken to you before. I'm a big Fairfield U basketball fan, friend. Bob Huesler and stuff, but
0: Bobby,
5: you know,
0: yeah, Mr. Met, great,
5: yeah,
0: he's an unbelievable guy too.
5: But he's also Mr. Stagg. We've been waiting for 29 years just to win our league tournament. We haven't, but every year we have a grind and we enjoy it. So I think if you enjoy sports, win or lose, in the end, you can't just be miserable if your team doesn't quite get there, you know, but we're always trying, and I'm a Knicks fan. They won this year. Very happy. Not much else to say, but, you know, keep up the good work.
0: George, you got it, George. Well, I appreciate you making the call, and Bobby is a good man. He really is. As good of a man as you'll meet. So appreciate his friendship, and does a great job for you guys doing play-by-play basketball. See him filling in on the Brooklyn Nets as well, and he's also a Stanford guy. I know he's constantly running and doing his thing when you look at Bobby Huesler. So yes, it is a grind, and Stags basketball will be here right around the corner. 1021, Melusis with you, 888-808-1019.
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3: 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Good luck to one and all. It's a Melusis Sunday, 888-808-1019, your number to call. Let's head out to Richie in Queens, kicking off this segment. What's going on, Richie?
4: Hey, I'm sorry I missed the podcast yesterday. I would love to get there. I was out in Long Island. It sounds like it was a great event, as usual. We had audience.
3: Yeah, we had fun. It was a good time, yes.
4: I'm sure he adds a lot to it. And, I think it's a great idea to have that. Hopefully, they'll have another one. You know, real quick, I'm listening here, too, with Dolly Parton passing away. A little subject on that real quick. Great entertainer, great human being, great songwriter. It's a shame when people pass away like that, but, you know, that's what life's all about, life and death. But she was a tremendous person. I really, really enjoyed her work, and I'm sure a lot of people did.
3: Yeah, no doubt.
4: You know, so I was watching the Yankees yesterday, and I've been tough on Blackburn. I just felt that he's not the answer. It's going to be eventually the bubble's going to burst. Well, I watched him the last two or three times, and he's developed the splitter is, his sinker, he's got velocity, he's hit 96. He's really been an asset. So I got to think at this point, he's the real deal. And I know Henrik had a little hiccup. But Bednar's been terrific. So it all comes down to the hitting. The thing with Lombard, I was on with Sean during the week about, you know, he made a comment like, well, you know, and down the road, a conversation, he'll be at the Hall of Fame. And I have a good friend up here in PA who's a real diehard and says he's going to be better than Jeter. I just fall off the chair when I hear things like that. Just, you know, you want to think that the best and the most for these guys, but put them in certain categories, it makes no sense. But it's getting back to the Yankees. Obviously, the starters are there. And it's all about the hitting, as you know, Moose. They got to get situational hitters. Hitting. They got to have a man on second. They can't leave them there three outs in a row. Get a man on third. They're one of the lowest teams in the league driving a run in. You know, you can't be 32%. You got to be the 47 to 55% to get these guys home. So it's going to come down to the hitting. If you get Judge back, is he going to be ready to go? That's going to be a major question. The last thing with the Giants, and I agree with you. Go ahead. Yeah, Giants.
3: No, go ahead on the Giants, yeah.
4: Yeah, you brought up a point, and I agree. You know, it's one game, you know, but 17 games in a season. It's not 162 because things change in the course of a season. You could be terrible for, like, 125 games. All of a sudden, you get hot at the end of the year, and you take your team to the playoffs. All is forgiven. And you can make games up when you have that many. But the Giants, this is a real barometer for them, and I'll tell you why. You mentioned CeeDee Lamb, Pickens. Those two guys are going to be what this team is about. In other words, is the pressure there? Carter, Burns going to make these guys get the sacks? Are your secondary going to be up to the task? Is it going to be Newsom? Hood will eventually be there. Debo's got to step up, obviously Allen and Evan and Newbin, but it's going to, and they're obviously in the middle, you know, the middle of the pressure with Edmonds and Reese. So I think this is a really, really important game. And, you know, yeah, play tough, play this. You want to see that. You want to see a little bit more results. You want to see the other side do that with Glenn because he's got a lot to prove. He can't wait till next year. And I agree. They're in a kind of a bind. Do we win 9 games and draft 12? Or do we lose? You know,

0: win four games and get a top possible quarterback. So they're in a tough situation. But with the Giants, I think that game is to me, not a make or break, but if they somehow win that game, Moose, I think it's a real springboard for them. Always good talking to you.
1: Yeah, you got it, Richie. And I think, if I had to venture a guess, I think Harbaugh probably loves the challenge early on in the year after, you know, after the training camp and the three preseason games. Yeah, you want to see, there's a lot of excitement, a lot of interest, a lot of positivity out in East Rutherford about the Giants, and there should be. And I think it's going to be a fantastic opening night that could set the tone, the barometer for the start of this season. And it's a, you know, a tough 1-2 combination to begin the year. The Cowboys and the Rams. Rams and the Cowboys. Obviously, week one at home, week two on the road in Los Angeles, SoFi Stadium. And you don't want to bury yourselves early on in the season. That's the other aspect, too. So that's why each and every game in the National Football League is of such prime importance, because there's so little of them. And for a reason, because the game is so violent and physical. Let's head out to Staten Island. It's Ira. It's the fan. What's going on, Ira?
2: Hey, what's happening, Mooks? How are you? Sorry I missed that yesterday, but it sounded like it was a lot of fun.
1: Yeah, it was a good time. Good time, Ira. What's on your mind, bud?
2: So, you know, with the Jets stuff, you know, it's amazing. I mean, even I had some curiosity about Klubnik after that first preseason game, but just from sources in the know, they never really felt that this guy could be a legitimate backup, especially if Geno would have, you know, get hurt early. So we'll see if they pick somebody up, and if they don't, it's not going to be a good situation. Now, look, Glenn didn't do him any favors by playing against guys who are going to probably get cut. He was running for his life, made a couple of bad decisions. But we'll see. But at the end of the day, they have to start winning games, no matter who the quarterback is. They need to start winning games if this is going to head in the right direction. Because I don't want to have a complete tear down again next year. I mean, the GM will stay, but I don't want to bring in a new coaching staff. And the one thing that, you know, really bothers me a lot, when you're running a football team, you're the head coach, it stops with you're the guy, final say. Why are they running that guy into the line with 10 seconds to go with no timeouts left, backed up in your end zone? He's sitting his starters, okay? He doesn't want anybody to get hurt, but he doesn't take a knee with 10 seconds to go, and he gets a guy ended up in the hospital. So that's why, as much as maybe he's playing the media the right way, I don't trust the guy because I don't think he has a real – I don't think he's head coaching material. And end of the day, if he gets to just ever over a 500 record or the playoffs, I'd be shocked.
1: Well, Ira, we'll see. We'll see. And I think you can have reservations about Aaron Glenn just based on what we saw year number one. And, you know, we'll see if that – what we talked about in the offseason, the self-evaluation, massive changes along the coaching staff. It's amazing for a team that went, you know, 3-14. You know, we get caught up in conversations and debates, like in narratives. Like, there has been such debate about the backup quarterback for the New York Jets and who is exactly it's going to be. Like, that isn't even on the first page of problems when I'm looking at the Jets. You know, just like, yeah, the Jets need their starting quarterback to stay healthy, as do a lot of teams. They really do. Like that, you know, backup quality, backup quarterback play, you know, isn't running rampant across the National Football League. But there's been such energy and debate about Cade Klubnik. It's amazing. And to where, you know, you even had, you know, people debate about whether or not he should start week number one. I mean, are we serious here? Like, there's a reason why Klubnik didn't end up being a, you know, a first or second round pick coming out of Clemson. And if your goal is to properly develop the quarterback, then give him the time to, and the tutelage and the guidance to be able to do so. So, you know, Geno Smith is the starting quarterback of the Jets, whether you like it or not. And I think Geno Smith, as I was having, you know, we talked about Justin Fields a year ago, like, you know, Geno Smith is a massive upgrade over Fields. Now, that's not saying much because Fields stinks. I get that. So that's not some bold proclamation from Mark Melusis as I talk about myself in the third person on a Sunday morning. But I will say that he's going to be significantly better You know, I don't think the Jets offense failed last year because of their offensive coordinator. I think it failed because of a talent at the position. And the Jets were non-competitive at the quarterback position. And Geno last year, if you're going to look at that as being the measuring stick of where he is as a quarterback, well, Geno Smith last year was in an untenable situation in Vegas with the Raiders from a coaching staff perspective and from a talent around him perspective. And that has distinctly changed here in New York with the Jets, at least from an offensive line standpoint. And from the skill set when you're looking at the wide receiver and the running back position. So if we talk about the Jets turning a corner, they haven't made the playoffs since 2010. Well, for Aaron Glenn, he's got to show that, A, number one, he can do the job. And in doing so, the results need to follow. Like, he won't survive another year where the Jets win two or three games. He just won't. And I don't know if that's necessarily good for an organization that is looking to change the culture within the building down in Florham Park to continue to lose. At some point, you have to start to win. This is not youth sports. Results matter. They really do. In a lot of different ways. For you as a head coach, for the players as well, because they want to see the results being yielded from all the hard work they're doing, whether it be on the practice field, whether it be in the weight room, whether it be in the film room, and that they could trust the coaching staff that they have the necessary answers to put that team in the possible position to win. That's what it's all about. 1037, Melusis with you. Come back, injury report. Dr. Brandon Erickson joins the program next.
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23: It is a Melusa Sunday injury report time, of course, brought to you by Orland & Cohen Orthopedic Group, ranked number one in orthopedic care in New York, sixth in the nation by Castle Connolly. They have locations across Long Island, Staten Island, and Queens. Time to welcome aboard right now Dr. Brandon Erickson, Chief of Orthopedics at Northwell Phelps Hospital, Director of Orthopedics for the Westchester region. Good morning, Doc. How are you?
24: Bruce, I'm doing really well. I'm mostly looking forward to seeing you guys later today.
23: Yes, we're coming over to the Erickson household, and we're gonna break bread. I'm looking forward to it. Boys are looking forward to it. Talk a little Irish football. Away we go.
24: Listen, as long as they're down for some pizza, and I think we'll do a little meatloaf on the smoker, so we should be good.
23: Ah, can't wait. And here's what you need to know, everyone out there. Dr. Brandon Erickson, great doctor. There's no question about it. He takes great pride in cooking as well. A phenomenal chef. He is very, very good.
24: I appreciate that.
23: Yeah, you got it, Doc. You got it, Doc. No doubt. 100%. The food's great. Off the charts. All right, Doc, let's get into some injuries here. Let's talk a little bit about Giancarlo Stanton. Obviously, news came out rehabbing his initial calf injuries, re-injured that calf. Then, while rehabbing that second calf injury, running the bases, hurt his other calf. He's only played 24 games this season. Number one, you know, how commonplace is that? Number two, I mean, in all likelihood, we've seen the last of Stanton this year, correct?
24: Yeah, I think you're right, Moose. I think this is it for him this year. I think 24 is probably going to be the number he ends on. You know, the unfortunate thing with those calf strains is that when you have one, you're right, you can certainly re-injure it as he did. And unfortunately, that set him back quite a bit. You know, it's interesting. Injuring the other side is actually not that common. And so sometimes if he tries to go back a little too quickly and he can't really support himself on the injured leg, the non-injured leg takes a little extra stress. And so sometimes you can get an injury there, but we don't see that too frequently. You know, the thing that we talked about a couple of times is he's had some soft tissue injuries over time. Obviously he's getting a little older. And so this is something that he may start to deal with going forward, of whether it's a calf strain, a hamstring strain. These lower body soft tissue injuries tend to continue to creep up on these guys. So hopefully he can recover this offseason. You know, they'll put him in a training regimen. They'll change potentially the way he's running. They'll add inserts to his shoes. They'll do everything they can to try to decrease this from happening again next year. But the reality is when guys get a little bit older and they start to have these issues, sometimes it's not the best for them.
23: Okay. Want to ask you about where Judge is in his progression. We've seen him in the outfield running. Going to hit indoor tee, off a tee, you know, was hitting before that or taking swings in a pool, throwing from 100 feet, everything pointing toward up and up with Aaron Judge.
24: Yeah, I think he's going through his hitting progression, Moose, as you'd expect. So he's starting to take some BP now inside and starting to actually swing normally. So we talked about the pool a little bit. last week, just because that decreases the amount of stress he's putting through that area that's not completely healthy from that stress fracture. And now that he's continues to move in the right direction with that, now he can really start to twist and rotate hard. And that's why they're letting him start to hit BP indoors. And then they'll slowly progress him as he continues to do that to live BP outside. And once he can, you know, hit live BP outside, running the bases, et cetera, he should be able to come back. You know, reality is we're almost into September now. So it's going to be hopefully a September return, give or take another, you know, 10 to 14 days. And hope is when he comes back, he's at full speed. You know, we talked a little bit most about just the timing and getting that down for a hitter once you've been out for a while. So we'll see how effective he is when he comes back. And hopefully he picks up his timing pretty quickly. And then he could be effective into the playoffs.
23: All right. I want to ask you about Fernando Cruz, partial tear of his UCL, right? That's what the diagnosis was. Could be in his right elbow. He's 35, 36. If he undergoes Tommy John surgery, we know he's going to miss all of 2027. What's the game plan here moving forward? And, you know, honestly, Doc, is it a potential here where we've seen the last of Fernando Cruz in the major leagues?
24: Yeah, that's a good question, Moose. And it is possible that this is the end for him. But what I would tell you is, you know, it's August now, right? So when we think about traditional Tommy John surgery, where we harvest a graft, you know, an extra amount of tissue, either from a player's wrist or their hamstring, or we use a donor tendon in the standard Tommy John surgery that we used to do years ago, that would take them, you know, 12 to 18 months to come back. So you're right. He would miss all of next year. As we've started to do the Tommy John repair, the internal brace procedure a little bit more in those guys that have these partial tears, depending on where the tear is, it's possible that if he has that repair and he rehabs this well and everything goes well, that he could be back for the start or at least the middle of next season. So I think he's going to probably seek a couple of opinions. In these older guys that have these partial tears and they can't rehab it appropriately, oftentimes you'll see the surgeon will try to do a UCL repair in them to see if they can get them back for a couple more seasons. So we'll see how the news plays out with this move, but I wouldn't be surprised if it's a partial tear, especially on the wrong end of the ligament called the distal end that doesn't heal so great without surgery. If he has a partial tear there, I wouldn't be surprised if we hear somebody talking about a repair with an internal brace coming up for him, you know, in the next week or two, so they can give him the most amount of time to rehab before next season.
23: All right. I want to ask you about Ryan Weathers. Yankees call him nicknamed Stormy. Obviously, good nickname there. But left his start last weekend dealing with discomfort in his forearm 2 to 4 weeks. Boone optimistic, saying all the imaging is positive, that you know, he could be back to help this team out before this season comes to an end. Is that him being optimistic, or do you think that's real and tangible when you're looking at Ryan Weathers?
24: I think it's real, Moose. You know, I'll tell you, those flexor strains, those forearm strains we talk about, you know, those are basically if you turn your palm up and you feel the inside of your arm kind of between your elbow and your wrist, those are your flexor tendons. And if you bend your wrist up, you can feel that those muscles and tendons start to contract. You feel it, Moose? You got a big one there?
23: Yeah, I just did that. Yeah, a little show and tell, no doubt, 100%.
24: Well, that's what I want you to feel, because that's what these guys really train hard, because those muscles there actually help protect the ligament when a guy's throwing, right? So every time you throw, the ligament actually can tear, but there's other things around the elbow, some muscles, some bony things that help protect that ligament. So the stronger those muscles are, we think the less likely it is that a guy is going to tear his UCL. So when you have a guy that has an injury to his flexor, you don't want to rush him back too soon, because if you rush him back and those muscles aren't firing properly, then he's at risk of doing damage to his ligament. So what they're going to do is they'll let his flexor heal up. Once he feels like it heals, his grip strength goes back to normal, because those are the muscles that help you grip, and they'll test down his grip strength. As that gets back to normal, then they'll start to let him throw. And we usually do see this as a 3 to 4 week return from this, depending on the grade of the strain. And so I think it might be on point, as long as everything rehabs well and the inflammation quiets down and his grip strength comes back appropriately.
23: All right, I want to ask you about Clark Schmidt with the Yankees. It's like the walking wounded. He threw off the mound batting practice this past week. He's looking to come back. I think it was June or July last year that he underwent Tommy John surgery. He's hopeful that he could try and help this team before the end of the season, begin a rehab assignment. What about Clark Schmidt coming? Are we within the window where it's being realistic to think about Clark Schmidt being an option in that Yankee bullpen?
24: it almost, I would say it's optimistic thinking about the timing now, right? Because he hasn't really started his rehab assignment yet. And so the general path for these guys is they have to get a couple of rehab games in before they wind up coming back up to the bigs. And if he has to get two or three rehab starts in, you're already putting him out at least 2-3 weeks. He hasn't started that yet. So I do think it's a bit optimistic. Now, is it possible? For sure. But his rehab has been a little bit longer than expected. And so it seems like they're maybe playing it a little bit conservative with him, which is totally fine because you don't want to see him have a re-injury risk. And so I wouldn't be surprised if he wasn't back this season, but was ready to go for next season.
23: All right, McMahon thumb sprain. How difficult of an injury is that to come back from as he's dealing with the grade 2 left thumb sprain?
24: Yeah, as you know, it depends on how stable his hand is. They'll put him in a little brace that basically goes along his wrist and hand and helps keep that thumb stable. So he'll be able to bend his thumb just at the end of it. But that joint, not the small joint at the end of your thumb, but the joint, basically your knuckle joint of your thumb, that's the one that he injured. So they'll have to put a little brace on that to try to get that stable. As long as his grip strength is okay, which can take a couple of weeks, he should be okay.
23: All right, we talked about calf injuries with Stan. He's had, you know, three of them this year. How about Juan Soto? He's had one and now a more significant one as he tries to work his way back to the Mets.
24: Yeah, I think, you know, it seems like he's been taking BP and he's been getting around the bases okay. And so I think as long as he continues to progress in that, we don't hear of any re-injuries or things like that. Now, he should be good to go in the next 7 to 10 days, which I would hope. Now, obviously, there's the risk of re-injury. He's also getting a little bit older in age. But as long as everything continues to progress positively, hopefully we'll see him back. But the flip side to that, Moose, is obviously the Yankees are playing for something right now. The Mets don't seem to be playing for much at the moment. So you don't want to push a guy back too soon and risk a, you know, that re-injury to that calf or an injury to the other calf. And so we'll see how they wind up playing it.
23: All right, we're talking with Dr. Brandon Erickson on this Sunday morning. Mark Melusis with you. Our injury report, of course, brought to you by Orlin & Cohen. We've spent a lot of time talking about baseball, mixing football here. Giants suffered a significant injury to their receiver room earlier in the week where Calvin Austin suffered a torn ACL, non-contact injury, trying to make a cut, practice field. We've seen it before. What about ACL injuries? A buddy of mine was asking, you know, why the uptick? Why, you know, is it just a case of wear and tear? Why do you see, and you feel bad for Austin, who was in pain and obviously was emotional after suffering the injury, and the athlete knows on the field on Tuesday. But why are we seeing a little bit of an uptick when you're looking at torn ACLs?
24: Yeah, it's funny because we talk about, you know, every year, is there an increase in the number of ACL injuries that we're seeing? And, you know, by the end of the season, when we look at it year over year, over the last 5 to 7 years, there really hasn't been a huge spike in the number of injuries that we've seen. It just so happens that when an injury affects a player for a team that we're looking at, right? So neighbors last year, Calvin Austin this year, players that potentially are going to contribute in a big way. We think that there are more of them, but actually, if you take the data over the course of the season, and we'll see what it looks like for the 2026-2027 season, and we'll look at it at the end of the season. But right now, it doesn't seem like there is an uptake. It's just that a couple of players who obviously are important, we've seen those injuries for. You know, for him, the good thing, if you want to call it a good thing, is that obviously this happened at a time where he will now have an entire year to get his ACL taken care of, rehab this appropriately. There'll be no pushing him to get back at the 7, 8, 9, 10 month mark. He'll have a full year to recover from this. So the hope is that he does quite well when he gets back. But yeah, it is painful, Moose, when you see a guy go down with an ACL injury because you know it's going to cost him a year.
23: All right, out to Cincinnati. What exactly is a hyperextension, something their talented wideout Ja'Marr Chase is dealing with?
24: Yeah, Moose, did you see that getting up from that injury?
23: I did, yes.
24: Yeah, it made me a little nervous to draft him this upcoming Sunday when I got a draft at night. But I'll tell you, it actually, for him, wasn't a big deal. So he landed awkwardly, his knee hyperextended. So meaning rather than bending, it straightened it too much. And sometimes the bones can bang into each other when it does that, and you can get a small bone bruise. He actually said that he could have come back and played in that practice. Now, obviously, a lot of guys say that, and the question is, you know, whether that was true or not. But for him, it seems like he avoided any real damage on that. And I don't think this is going to be an issue for him. They'll let the swelling quiet down. They may take it easy for, you know, a week or so with him because they know what they have in him, and there's no reason to run him out there if he's not ready. But this shouldn't limit him for week one. But the hyperextension, Moose, is just when your knee kind of goes too far straight, and sometimes the bones can click or bang into each other and you get a little bone bruise there.
23: All right, Kansas City. I want to ask you about Kenneth Walker, their running back. We've heard about high ankle sprains, sprained ankles, you know, all kinds of different things. What exactly is a swollen ankle where he showed up on the injury report this week?
24: Yeah, you know, it's interesting. When we're not in season, the injury report doesn't have to be as detailed as it is in season, right? So, you know, you see a lot of times in hockey, you get, you know, lower body or upper body injuries, and it's not more specific than that. Football, it tends to get more specific as teams have to give a little bit better diagnosis for those injury reports. When it's still part of the preseason, they don't have to get into that quite as much. And so when we talk about ankle swelling, the most likely injury for him is that he had an ankle sprain, and they're calling it just ankle swelling. What you care mostly about is, was it a low ankle sprain or was it a high ankle sprain? It sounds like it was not a high ankle sprain, which is the kind we don't want, because that'll keep him out for 3, 4, 5 weeks. But it sounds like it was more of the garden variety low ankle sprain. So I don't think this will be an issue for him going into the season. It seems like he should be ready to go for week one.
23: All right, down to Tampa we go. Their talented outside linebacker, the rookie out of Miami, Reuben Bain Jr., is dealing with an AC joint sprain. The head coach, Todd Bowles, said he'll be ready, set to go week number one for the Buccaneers. But what exactly is an AC joint sprain?
24: Boos, you watched some of the videos on him after practice?
23: Yes, yes.
24: He gets after it, man.
23: He does. Yeah, he's very, very active. No question about it.
24: He really puts in the time. But, you know, so AC joint sprain, right? If you take a look at your shoulder, if you go to the outside of your shoulder and you run your hand up closer to your neck, that bump that you feel on the top of your shoulder, that's your AC joint. Stands for acromioclavicular joint. Basically, it attaches your collarbone to the bone on the outside of your shoulder, called your acromion. And when you take a hit where you land on that shoulder, sometimes you can break your collarbone. Sometimes you can do some damage to that joint. There's very little motion in that joint, but it does a fair amount for stability of the shoulder. And so when you have a lower grade sprain of this, which it sounds like is what Reuben Bain has, it's more of a pain issue for him. And so if it was in season, they would give him either a lidocaine shot or a cortisone shot to help take the pain level down, and he'd be able to go out and play. Because it's the preseason, they'll give this time to heal up and let him get right for week one. But this shouldn't be an issue that he has to deal with long-term this season. Sometimes with that injury, Moose, if it's a really bad sprain, your collarbone will pop up quite a bit. So it'll be sticking up. And those are the ones that we sometimes will fix with surgery. But this doesn't sound like that type of injury.
23: All right. Want to ask you one more back to baseball here with Shohei Ohtani. Would you have any reservations, concerns with him going back out to the mound for the Dodgers in the postseason?
24: It's a good question, Moose. I actually don't think so. I think he's probably going to be okay to pitch this postseason. Now, the flip side to that is obviously he's a big bat, and so you want him in the lineup from a hitting perspective. And so pitching, they could potentially work around him with the amount of pitching that they've signed recently. But I actually think they'll try to run him out there pitching, because even if he has an issue where the elbow flares up again and it becomes a little bit annoying to him, he'll still be able to play. He'll still be able to DH and hit and run the bases. So I'm not concerned about him going out there, Moose. I think he'll be okay.
23: When you look at it, what exactly, you know, is Ohtani dealing with? Is this going to be something that, like, is nagging him throughout the course of his career?
24: You mean about the knee or about the elbow?
23: No, about the elbow.
24: Yeah, you know, he's had a long history in regards to his elbow, Moose. Obviously, he had Tommy John surgery, had to have a revision Tommy John surgery. And so anytime somebody has that many surgeries on their elbow, we know that there's a higher risk for them to re-injure that elbow. The good thing with a revision Tommy John surgery, though, is that if you get back to playing, usually you're successful in staying playing for quite some time. Part of the problem with when we redo a Tommy John surgery is those guys only have about a 65% chance of getting back to playing in general. But once they get back, then they usually actually do pretty well. So the fact that he's come back and has been successful for now a period of time after he had that revision surgery, it doesn't seem like this will be a career-ending issue for him. Now, the question is just, will he deal with the elbow flaring up? Will he deal with that forearm tightness? Because those flexor muscles, like we talked about before, are potentially trying to do a little bit of extra work to protect that ligament. Definitely. And we may see this come on and off. Yeah.
23: And no connection with the landing leg, right? And the landing knee, correct?
24: Usually not, unless he steps funny, Moose, and when the leg hits the ground, he doesn't have that post properly, and so his shoulder torques a bit, which then will torque his elbow. But outside of that, generally not.
23: Okay, last one for you, Doc, and appreciate all the time this morning, would be down to Atlanta with Michael Penix. Tua Tagovailoa, obviously. Penix has had 3 ACL surgeries, 2 on his right knee in 18 and 20, and then 1, obviously, last season in 2025 on his left knee. Does it become a point here when you're looking at the player where it's too much, or when you look at the way that we've evolved in terms of ACL injuries that and ACL surgeries that, you know, he should be able to, as long as he can play the position, be able to have a productive career?
24: It's a really hard thing to answer, Moose, because it's pretty person specific. You know, one ACL injury, pretty reliable recovery, guys tend to come back. Occasionally, either, you know, the graft stretches out, the body can kind of chew up the graft occasionally, or you can have another injury to it and you can re-tear that ACL, same as you tore your normal ACL. So, you know, we look at actually risk of injury for ACLs. Once you tear an ACL in one knee, you have about a 10 to 15% chance that you're going to tear that other ACL. So it's actually not uncommon that he had one and then wound up tearing the other one. Having the revision surgery on a knee that you've already had the surgery on, though, that always gets a little bit tricky because sometimes there's other things that are happening in the knee other than the ACL, like some early arthritis, like cartilage damage that can sometimes cause some problems for him. And so the issue for him is he at a higher risk of getting an injury down the road? He definitely is. Are they going to do everything they can to try to prevent that injury? Absolutely. But the problem is we're not very good at preventing ACL injuries, similar to the fact that we're not very good at preventing, you know, UCL or Tommy John injuries in the elbow in baseball players. And so he does have a significant risk of going out there and playing. That being said, this is his livelihood. And if you watch the way Tua is playing, you know, you can't run him out there and expect to have a productive season for Drake London or Bijan Robinson, right? And so I think they're going to try to get Penix out there sooner rather than later, despite the fact that he didn't look great last year before his injury. But it is definitely a risk for him.
23: All right, Doc, I look forward to breaking bread with you later. It's going to be fun. We're going to hang out. Now, you have fantasy football team. Creative team name or very bland and boring?
24: I went with Team Bone Doc.
23: Not creative.
0: I know. I'm sorry.
23: Not creative. No, you could have just said non-creative. That's all. I was just, well, you know, you got to, you know, I understand. No, it's good. Good. Team, what is it?
24: Bone Doc.
23: There you go. Yeah. I mean, it's what you do for a living. You're a very good doctor.
24: You know, it is what it is. Like, you know, I did that, what, it was 15, 20 years ago that we started this med school fantasy football league. And so now I haven't changed it. You know, we don't change the names ever.
23: Doc, you're the best. Appreciate it. Looking forward to hanging out with you and the family later. Always great talking. Well, unfortunately, we're talking injuries, but you presented with great knowledge and information. We appreciate the time each and every Sunday. All right, Doc?
24: Thanks, Moose. See you soon.
23: You got it. That's Dr. Brandon Erickson with your injury report, of course, brought to you by Orlin & Cohen. It's a Melusa Sunday. 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

0: Sunday morning, Mark Melusis with you, the Fan in New York, 888-808-1019, number to call, hit me up on X, at Mark Melusis, that's Mark with a C. Ken Davidoff, good stuff there with Dr. Brandon Erickson with our injury report. Ken Davidoff, who long time covered Major League Baseball, Newsday, obviously, the New York Post as well, will join us coming up next segment. Got a new book out, 101 Lessons from the Dugout. Kind of baseball, softball, life. Pretty good read. Ken will join us in about 14, 15 minutes. So looking forward to that conversation. Florida's wide open, whatever's on your mind. Mets, Yankees, obviously Jets and Giants. Cut down day in the National Football League by, we're about 7 hours away. 6 o'clock tonight, final cutdowns, the initial 53-man roster. Let's head out to, where should we go? Let's head out to Dan in Massachusetts, kicking off this segment. What's going on, Danny?
1: Good morning. Good morning.
0: Good morning, Dan.
1: Mark, before I make one point on Lombard and Spencer Jones regarding a flaw, always talk about, you know, the Cy Young, and it's pretty much Schlitzer, and they talk about and Cease, right?
0: Right.
1: Okay. Well, I had to check to see if this guy was in the National League. Sonny Gray. His record is 16-4. How come they don't talk about him?
0: Well, I think if you're going to talk about the trio, I think it's been Schlitler, Cease, and Sonny Gray.
1: Oh, yeah. Yeah, well, I mean, but whenever I hear people talk, they always talk about they exclude him for some reason. That's amazing. But anyway, on to Lombard. I see George using his left hand when he comes in on a ball like a goalkeeper, you know, and other shortstops, they tend to gather around the ball with both hands. It's like a guidance when you use that other hand. Not only that, but if you catch it, you can get rid of the ball quicker because the hand is near the glove. But I noticed that he's a little bit off balance sometimes when he comes in with that one-handed thing. What do you think on that?
0: Listen, Danny, I'm not going to pretend to be, you know, Ron Washington and pretend to be an infield coach here on a Sunday.
1: Yeah.
0: I'll tell you that I think he looks the part defensively.
1: Oh, for
0: he has
1: sure.
0: all the attributes athletically to be able to play the position.
1: Yeah. Oh, I love him.
0: I don't have to be convinced of that by the Yankees. But yeah, I listen. He made an error in 6 straight games, which hadn't happened as someone in a Yankee uniform in 111 years. So you know he's had a little bit of a blip. But as Boone talked about the other day, you hope it's just a blip and not a sign of things to come.
1: Oh yeah, I'm not worried about that. I mean, I thought it was kind of awkward when he goes with a glove like that. The other thing on Spencer Jones. I don't like his stance, Mark. I think he's late on the pitches because while the pitcher is in motion, he has to bring his, you know, he's got that right leg, and then he brings it in and then he swings. So instead of having both feet in place, and you just move straight into the ball, he's not doing that because it's like he's taking a little bit of time to bring that right leg over. It's an odd type of thing, don't you think?
0: I think he's, you know, but I've seen, haven't you seen strange swings in Major League Baseball?

0: baseball.
1: Oh, yeah.
0: I mean, over the years. I mean, so, you know, and everyone, it's a matter of where you are when you get through the zone. Can you recognize the pitches that are coming up? Do you understand how to be able to work a count? Can you decipher and delineate the scouting report, be able to digest it where it doesn't slow down your thinking process when you're up at the plate? You know, he's a big swinger. I mean,
1: yeah,
0: that's not
1: I just
0: all of a sudden
1: wish he wouldn't do that. Maybe a lot of the pitches he fouls off, he'd be putting it in play. And by the way, before I leave, when Frank called, he made me laugh when he said, he was talking about Lombard. He said, he made a bad play in the eighth inning. Frank, he wasn't even in the game in the eighth inning.
0: When he was running through it, yes, he was not. I mean, I think he was talking about, yes, I think he was talking about more, I forget, he was running through a litany of Yankee misplays over the recent number of months, and there have been a lot of them. Let's head out to Ralph in Manhattan's up next from the fan. What's going on, Ralphie?
2: You know, I came in, you were talking about yourself in the third person.
0: Yes,
2: and the king
0: yeah,
2: of
0: which
2: the,
0: I never do.
2: But you deserve it, man. If anybody deserves it, you deserve to do it.
0: I appreciate that, Ralph. Yeah.
2: Let me tell you,
0: Ricky, that was not a good moment.
2: I catch everything. That's my problem. You know, Ricky Henderson was the man,
0: yeah, I love
2: the
0: Ricky.
2: King of talking about himself in the third person. I remember that. But
0: did. And Ricky was one of my favorite players growing up as a kid. I loved Ricky Henderson. Like, I've got rookie cards of Ricky. Love watching him as a player. Loved his batting stance. Loved everything about him. Loved the way he used to swipe bases. Like, there was just, you know, kids use the term, you know, aura, Riz, whatever it might be. Riz is kind of out now, but aura.
2: Yeah.
0: Like, there was no doubt the impact that Ricky was. And, you know, he's always seemed to be the finishing piece, whether it be Toronto, whether it be out there in Oakland with the Athletics when they were playing baseball there, to a championship caliber team. He was that good of a player. He was,
2: you know, what's
0: he was amazing.
2: You know what's funny about him, Mark? He never knew who he was playing with. He didn't know the names of the players on his own team. He would
0: no,
2: just
0: one of the, one of the,
2: that guy.
0: Yes, yeah, and one of the worst trades the Yankees have ever made. I mean, Henderson to the Athletics for Greg Catterae, Eric Plunk, and Luis Polonia, which was awful.
2: Yeah, one of the memorable great trades. I have 2 points out of the box. First one.
0: Yeah.
2: Isn't it weird? Isn't it strange? I'm not a Jets guy, but I know I have many friends that are Jets devotees. I mean, these guys would live and die with the Jets. They can not have a victory this coming year, and they wouldn't care. They'll be right with them in the following year. Why? Now, the ideal place to put that stadium, if they were to have one on their own and not share a stadium, which is a lame thing to do for a New York team, sharing a stadium, which is obviously the Giants stadium. This is not, you know, that stadium in the Meadowlands where they have all the dead bodies, that's definitely not a Jets ballpark, no matter how they shape it, right? You got to put a ballpark for the Jets right alongside Citi Field. Now, I don't know if the demographics will allow you to. I'm not quite sure.
0: How are they doing
2: things.
0: That? They've got a soccer stadium there, and they're building a casino.
2: Well, let's put it this way: instead of building the stupid soccer stadium, I'm sorry, but that's the way I feel.
0: Well, that's
2: instead
0: already being built.
2: Yeah, I mean, instead of regrettably. They put a soccer stadium instead of putting a field for a stadium, a well-founded stadium for the New York Jets. That's what they should have done. You know, I speak to Beningo about this all the time, and he can't wait to agree with me because the Jets fans deserve it. Here's the other thing: Citi Field is a weird dynamic. You know, they say it's a better ballpark than Yankee Stadium. It probably is. The new Yankee Stadium pales in comparison. I get it. But when I go to Citi Field, or the rare occasion I go over there, you know, it costs an arm and a leg. You got all things going on at all times. Here's the one bone of contention. Now, it's not just that stadium, Mark. It's stadiums in general. Every time you go to a ballpark, you have to be either you're on your phone. Nobody's watching the game. They're watching the phone. They got the eyes on the phone like every human being in America right now. Or they're having some gourmet dinner or gourmet food, same thing at Yankee Stadium. In another part of the ballpark, they're having, you know, the ball game is secondary. They have no idea what the score is, what's going on in the game. I want a ballpark, ideally, it'll never happen, where you have a hot dog, you have a beer, you have some popcorn. Yes, you do your due diligence. You know, you give the kid a cap, you give the kid a T-shirt. But let's make the actual game the priority once in a while, instead of all these ancillary
0: matters. Yeah, I get it. I understand. Ralph, but that's not, you know, you're looking to maximize the value, too, of the patron that's coming in from a dollar figure standpoint. So I don't need all of that. Like, you don't need all of that. I'm not telling you I've never had, like, a burger or one of these, like, you know, one of the Judge Burger. Alonzo had a burger at one point in time. I think I tried one of those. I think it was Pete. I get, you know, I don't need to eat a sushi roll. I don't need to eat a spicy tuna roll as I'm enjoying a Yankee game or a Met game or anything in the nature. But if you want to say that there's too much going on, that they drown you out with noise and there's just kind of, but that's the modern fan. It's become less and less about the action on the field. And I have no issue with them providing or teams providing as much, you know, culinary options that are out there, given the fact that, you know, you have a varied audience that is coming into the ballpark that might not enjoy a hot dog or doesn't just want a pretzel and popcorn and ice cream in a Yankee cap or a Met cap. Like, that's fine. That's all good. It doesn't necessarily, but I think it's a matter of how you watch the game, how you take the game in. So that's just a sign of the time. As far as the Jets, I don't know. I mean, at one point in time, they were thinking about sticking on the west side. That got knocked down. They share the stadium out there at MetLife over in East Rutherford, New Jersey. I don't think there's going to be room. I mean, think about this. I mean, if there's a great work stoppage, that would actually, you know, hurt the Mets and benefit the Mets from a Cohen perspective. It would hurt him because he doesn't have, obviously, the product on the field. It would help him because it would help him ramp up the development of the area in and around Citi Field. Let's head out to Steve in Manhattan's up next to the fan. What's going on, Steve?
3: Live from New York, it's Saturday night. Shamu.
0: Yes, there you go, Steve. What's on your mind, buddy? And you called under your own name today. I'm proud of you.
3: That's it, man. It's one of those days, right?
0: You called under your own name. I'm proud of you, Steve. Baby steps.
3: And ABC TV with Howard Cosell owned the rights to Saturday Night Live. NBC had to buy it from them. Anyway, Moose, did the jelly donuts survive the trip home?
0: Yes, they did. Yes,
3: they did. And now here's the million. Sometimes they don't. Now here's the $1 million.
0: No, question. I understand that. Trust me, I get it. Yeah. What's the $1 million question?
3: Did the jelly donuts have jelly in them?
0: Yes, they did. They were good. I had one. It was delicious. I told Robin New Rochelle, I thanked him for that. Yes, the jelly donut was delicious.
3: Great, because a lot of times I've had jelly donuts, there's no jelly in it. I mean, I don't understand that. But anyway, first of all, Richard from Manhattan has got to give us a good German deli in Throg's Neck, because he's a Throg's Neck boy. So, and he knows what those places are. He's got to give us a good German deli. Now, you know what I'm doing? I'm calling the Jet-Titan game the Bonehead Bowl. I mean, look who you got in there. You got Brian Bonehead. You got Fowler, another great Jet coach. You got Aaron Glenn, Mike Singletary's mini-me. I mean, that game might be worth watching, and it's an afternoon game. It's like a 1 o'clock game. And I know you guys had some fun out in Hackensack yesterday, and I think it's like a polite way of saying they don't want to come, like Richard from Manhattan's reply to why he wasn't there. You know, he says he doesn't leave Manhattan, but he goes to the Yankee game.
0: Yeah, no, I get it. It's all good. It's all good.
3: And we got to get JJ a helicopter. But that's also, people have done that too. Like, I'm stuck in traffic. Meanwhile, you know.
0: No. I believe JJ wouldn't lie. He's open and honest guy. He was cordially late. That's all. And then, you know, he walked through the crowd like a conquering hero, dressed to the nines. He looked great. But he made it out there, and it was a great event. It was a fun time. No question. 888-808-1019. That is your number to call. It's a Melusis Sunday right here. The Fan in New York will come back. Ken Davidoff's got a new book out, 101 Lessons from the Dugout. Covered Major League Baseball for years, I think the better part of 30 years, when you're looking at the New York Post and Newsday. He'll join the program. We'll do that next.
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1: .11:27 on this Sunday morning. Mark Malusis with you. Get back to your calls a little bit because good book out. 101 Lessons from the Dugout, what baseball and softball can teach us about the game of life. Harley Rotbart and also the great Ken Davidoff, forward by David Wright. Ken obviously covered Major League Baseball for the Post, Newsday for the better part of 30 years, and he joins the program now. Good buddy of mine. Ken, good morning. How are you?
2: I'm great, Moose. Thanks so much for having me on.
1: Yeah, fresh off a book talk, a little bit of a book signing, Ken. What made you decide to sit down and do this book? And, you know, first and foremost.
2: You know, Moose, you know, 4 years ago, 2022, I quit my job at the Post, baseball columns. I was 100% burned out. I couldn't write another column about what's wrong with the Yankees. God bless you for keep chopping that wood. And then this opportunity came to me to write a different kind of book about baseball and softball, to kind of just preach the game's positives, you know, and write for kids and their coaches and parents and grandparents. And, you know, even if you don't win, here's all the great things you can get out of these great games.
1: Well, when you look at it, and obviously we've seen youth sports explode, not just baseball and softball, you know, when... So the opportunity presents itself. Where did you start when you begin the writing process, Ken, in terms of how to attack what you ultimately wanted to accomplish?
2: So, Moose, I'm a full disclosure guy, as you know. So my co-author, Harley Rotbart, is a longtime parenting expert and pediatrician. He's the father of this book. He came up with this idea. And then what he invited me to do is kind of join him as his collaborator, to kind of infuse the book with my expertise, if you will, having covered the game at the elite level for a quarter of a century. So that was my role. Like, he came up with this idea of connecting the individual moments of baseball and softball to the rest of your life. And I loved the idea, so I signed up for it, and then kind of, you know, changed a fair amount of things, but still kept the spirit.
1: Well, Ken, I mean, listen, sports could teach us a lot of things and a lot of lessons in life. If I were to ask you, as you went through this process with Harley Rotbart and putting this book together, if I ask you, Ken, what are the top three lessons, you know, that you learned even at this stage? What's the top three lessons that parents could take away from baseball and softball and put on their kids?
2: Sure. So, Moose, I think the most important one is chapter two. That's called the starting lineup. Prove you're ready. Earn your spot. Believe in yourself. And that's quite simply, what do you do when you come to the field and you're not in the starting lineup? You know, how do you respond to that adversity at the beginning of your day? Obviously, what you need to do is compose yourself and resolve to be the best pinch runner, pinch hitter, defensive replacement you can be. And then you can carry that to the rest of your life. You know, if you're also a young person who likes acting in the school play, you don't get that lead role in the school play. You get two lines. Go out and crush those two lines. Another one that's very interesting, in my opinion, is chapter 38, tagging up, pause and control your anger. And that's the very act of when you're learning what tagging up means as a young player, standing on third base, the fly ball gets it. Don't run immediately. Take that moment to tag up. And think about how much we could all use tagging up, all of us of all ages, in all of our life, because I still react instantaneously at times when I should take that moment to tag up, if you will, to all situations. And then chapter 92, dragging the field, cleaning the dugout. This is less metaphorical, more literal. Clean up after yourself. You know, when the game is over, help clean up the dugout of all the gum wrappers and sunflower seeds and rake the field and keep your workspace clean, you know, over at FAN or wherever you work. And in school, keep your desk and locker clean.
1: Well, I tell my kids all the time, clean up after themselves. And they don't necessarily do it. They're 13, 11, and 9. Sometimes they do it.
2: Do they listen?
1: That's the other issue, right? And the other one, like, right. You know, and the book's great, and you and Harley did a great job, and it's easily, you know, digestible, and sports could teach us a lot. The other aspect is, you know, appreciate.

0: Appreciate what you have, because, I go through with my three boys, my wife and I do, I should say, is, you always, and I used to drive my parents crazy when I was playing baseball, Ken, where you wanted the new batting gloves. I remember the Mizuno batting gloves when I was a kid, or the new bat. Appreciate what you have, because it's not necessarily the equipment that makes you make the equipment.
1: Yeah, what was Pat Murphy, the Brewers, had a great line last year. It's escaping me now, but essentially it's not the weapon, it's the fighter. But that's our chapter six. Equipment, find real value, appreciate what you have, as you just said. Yeah, that there are now these arms wars, Moose, as with the different equipment companies and batting gloves and bats and gloves. And I get it. I mean, there's tech now and fashion that makes these things cooler and better, you might argue, but you can certainly get carried away in that respect.
0: Well, the other issue, Ken, is when you look at, parents now, and we have a lot of parents that listen on Sunday mornings, listen to WFAN all the time, right? It's a battle. I mean, there's no doubt. You feel like you're making wrong decisions all the time, and you want to make sure that you're doing right by your young son or daughter when they're playing sports. But there's a lot that young athletes can take away from the competitive environment that teaches them lessons in life.
1: Absolutely. And look, I do mention I just did a book talk up in Acton, Massachusetts, and a lot of the questions I'm getting are about that element of the game, about parents and overzealous coaches and all the adults, right, who are maybe not doing the best by their kids. And what I've been saying is, I hope this book is like a polite counterpoint to all of those folks out there, just to remind the parents and coaches and grandparents and everyone else. Like, this game, yes, of course, you want to try your best to win, and winning is great. But even if you don't win, there's so much you can get out of these games, and let's not lose those things.
0: And Ken, you know this better than anybody. You haven't been around the game as long as you were before stepping aside in 2022. Is that, it does take a village. Each and every one of these, regardless of sport, whether it be baseball, hockey, football, basketball, the support that athletes need to have during their, younger days, during their, their days in which they're developing as players, developing as athletes from, family and friends is of high importance, and the guidance they get as well.
1: Yeah, Moose, that's our very last chapter. Excuse me, chapter 101, Heroes and Goats. Celebrate successes, overcome disappointments, manage expectations. That's exactly what you're saying. If you deliver the game-winning hit, I mean, by all means, enjoy it and accept all the hugs and high fives. But don't forget, it was your teammates that put you in that position to hit that game-winning hit. And on the flip side, if you make the game the play that loses the game, remember that, it was a collective effort. Someone else might have delivered a different spot so that you wouldn't have been in that situation.
0: Ken, you mentioned, I want to ask you a couple about, currently about baseball here going on right
1: Sure.
0: now. First and foremost, do you miss it? I know you said you were burnt out. You couldn't write another story on the Yankees, couldn't write another story. You need to get a little bit of a mental respite. Do you miss it? As we're sitting here 4 years later, do you miss covering the game day in and day out?
1: I do not miss the hamster wheel, Moose. Yeah, 4 years out, and don't miss it for a second. Now I can, I pay attention, Moose. I know what's going on. I know the Yankees split a doubleheader yesterday, and the Mets beat the Astros, and the Astros used Bennett Sousa as an opener because he's on my simulated baseball team. But I do not miss having to come up with an. I like just watching the games, Moose, and not having any opinions on what happened. How about that?
0: No, that's fair. That's fair. And it's interesting. Why do you think you hit that, Ken? Can I ask you like a personal question? Why do you think you hit
1: Yeah,
0: that point
1: sure.
0: covering the game? Why do you think it reached a point for you where you said to yourself, "I want to go do something else"?
1: I'm not. I guess my best answer, Moose, is I think I worked really, really hard, and I'm very happy that I worked hard. I didn't. What's the old cliche? I didn't leave anything out on the field. But I felt like I wasn't. I achieved my life's goal. Like when I was 7 years old, I wanted to be a Yankees beat writer, and I achieved that, and a little beyond that. But I just felt like I'm not deriving joy from this anymore. And who says you have to keep doing the same job until you're 65, 70? I was 50, and I hit a wall, and I realized, Moose, I said, I have a great job, and I'm not enjoying it. I should let someone else take this job who will enjoy it more.
0: Yeah, that's fair. That's fair. What's been your impressions here of Lombard Jr.? I know you've watched him, Ken. You know, the making the 6 hours now, dealing with a little bit of a knee issue. He's day to day after, you know, suffering that injury yesterday in the double dip against Boston. What's your impressions of the young Yankee shortstop?
1: Yeah, it's funny, Moose. I never thought I'd be boring about my simulated baseball team, but here we are. On my simulated baseball team, was like Stratomatic on computer. You get to take three prospects, you know, who before they made the majors. So last year, I was having dinner with Bucky Dent in Tampa, and Bucky told me during spring training, Bucky's a guest instructor. Bucky told me this kid Lombard, man, he can pick it. So I took Lombard. So when he made his big league debut, I was very excited and cheering him on. And the six errors, what a test, right? And that's very much tied into my book. We have a chapter on errors, chapter 57. What a test for him. And I know he did not make an error Friday night, right? And then not yesterday until his injury. So regardless of my simulated team, I'm hoping he's okay. His ceiling is clearly very high.
0: Yeah, no question about it. You think this Yankee team right now, Ken, from what you've seen, you think this Yankee team could win a World Series this year, or you think there's a chasm between the National League teams, especially the Dodgers and everybody else?
1: No, I think they can. There is that chasm, and you wonder whether the Yankees not be as hardened as the Rays or the Red Sox as those National League teams because they beat up on each other. Or the flip argument is, they haven't been beat up as much, they'll be in better shape. Bottom line is, if they can get Judge back, I think they're, and if Lombard is okay and has worked through this errors thing, I think they're a darn good baseball team with an excellent pitching staff. And I think with Judge, that they're an offensive rock, and then they're a defensively improved team, again, as long as Lombard works past this thing. I certainly think they're capable of winning it all. Are they the favorite? Obviously not. But I think they should be in the conversation.
0: Ken, you think the Dodgers are bad for baseball?
1: Short answer, no, Moose. Long answer is more complicated and nuanced. Let's put it this way, Moose. You remember when Shohei Ohtani left the Angels? He proposed this contract structure to the Dodgers, right? The 10 years, $700 million, $680 of it deferred. He proposed the same thing to the Angels, and the Angels passed. Now, I'm curious, if the Angels said, yeah, we'll give you that contract, and if he had stayed with the Angels, do you think the sport would be in peril? Because I don't. I think the Angels would still be mediocre, and the Dodgers would not have won the last World Series and wouldn't be making the sort of money they make Ohtani. They could just take a ridiculous flyer on Kyle Tucker, and I think things would be far more balanced. So I honestly think that contract has put the sport in the peril that it is in.
0: Ken, Mets here, and I got another one on the book. I love the book. I read it. It's great. It's fantastic. As a parent of three boys, they play a little bit of baseball, more hockey, more flag football and everything, but there's a lot to take away from playing youth sports. Are you surprised it's been as bad as it's been this year for the Mets? Alonso gone, Nimmo gone, McNeil gone, Diaz signing with the Dodgers. What Stearns turned a very likable team in 2024 into a team that's been a mess this year for the most part.
1: Yeah, absolutely. Yeah, I'm shocked. Shocked, Moose. I mean, when everything went down over the offseason, and they had that week, I forget it was late January, early February, where they signed Bichette and traded for Peralta and traded for Robert. I said, okay. Now I see what they're doing. This is interesting. And I did, as I was promoting this book, I did some media where I said, they'll win 91, 92 games, obviously way off. And yeah, I am shocked at what has transpired. And clearly Steve Cohen is going to give David Stearns another shot at this. And I'm very curious. More than anything, Moose, I'm curious to see who they choose as their manager, because I think that will reflect a lot on David Stearns' thinking and his standing in the organization.
0: We're chatting with Ken Davidoff, covered Major League Baseball for the better part of 30 years for the Newsday, obviously, latest New York Post, new book out with Harley Rotbart, 101 Lessons from the Dugout, What Baseball and Softball Can Teach Us About the Game of Life. And it's great for any parent out there of a youth athlete. It really is. And I can relate to a lot of the chapters, Ken. I tell my boys, my wife tells, we tell our boys all the time, first impressions matter. Chapter 50, first step in, first step back. Mm-hmm. You got to go out there and make that first impression, whether it be in sports or whether it be in life. Those first impressions go a long way.
1: Agreed. And it's funny, you're the first person to bring that one up. I love doing all the interviews and seeing who brings up who brings up what. And I

0: do think, you know, look, I people say to me, couldn't you do this for any sport? And yes, short answer is you could. But I think baseball and softball are particularly apt for this because of that one-on-one nature of the game, and also because the deliberate pace, while has generated plenty of criticism, gives you those seconds for introspection within the game, right? Even at the major league level, you have your turn of the plate. If it doesn't go well, you go back to the dugout. You might have 60 seconds to process it in a way you don't in the other sports.
1: You know, your forward in the book is written by David Wright here. What's your big takeaway here from Wright as a Met and his kind of, I would say his journey to becoming what he became, and unfortunately, you know, talent not realized and his career getting cut short by injury. But David Wright is a New York Met. 15, 20 years from now, somebody comes to you, Ken, and tells you, tell me about David Wright. What would you tell him?
0: Yeah, I think David Wright was the model New York Met. And I say that specifically to the New York Mets because he was unflappable, such a good spokesman. Think of all the crap that David Wright endured during his time with the Mets, right? With all the scandals and Bernie Madoff and the firings and so much went down. And he never shook, you know? He never bent. He always maintained who he was and reflected him and the organization positively. That made what happened to him with the back injury all the more tragic. I still think he could get in the Hall of Fame someday. It's a little bit of a long shot. He's hung on there on the ballot now for two years, I believe. I think he's just the best homegrown Mets position player ever. And thanks to the Mets jettisoning of Pete Alonso, it's going to stay that way for a while. Just a model citizen.
1: You know, Ken, as you've done these book tours here for this book, what has been the thing that you've grabbed from the audience, those that have responded well, and they should, because it's a great read. What have you taken from your audience in terms of their reaction to the book?
0: Well, two things, Moose. First of all, everyone loves talking baseball. You know, I mean, we can go over, all right, football is now the national and world dominant sport and all that, and I get it. But if you get people who are into baseball, they just can't stop talking about baseball. And the other thing, tied into this book and tied into what you've already expressed, there's concerns about the youth level. You know, and that's not specific to baseball, softball. That's all sports, what's happening at the youth level. You know, the prioritization of, okay, I want my kid to get a scholarship, as opposed to I just want my kid to learn and make friends and have fun. I think that's really, really concerning, and I'm hearing that constantly.
1: Ken, appreciate the time. Best of luck with the book. How'd you knock him? I saw you out at the Cone Charity Golf event for the Ed Lucas Foundation. Great event. That Coney. How'd you knock him around that day over in Jersey? Did you do well?
0: Moose, I try to play golf between 0 and 3 times a year. And when I do play, it's only charity scrambles like that day at Coney's event in New Jersey. I'm actually doing one tomorrow at Fresh Meadow in Lake Success, New York. But again, a charity scramble. It's just Shane Spencer, former Yankee, will be joining me. I sit out, stand out there, and do my best. But in all sincerity, I am there for the charity and for the schmoozing.
1: Well, Ken, listen, safe travels back from Mass. Not well, Ken. I'm terrible. I'm with you. About zero to four times a year I play. Otherwise, they're basically sitting in the back of the carport. But yes, that's it. Ken, continued success with the book. It's a great read for any, really, if you love baseball, if you've got young athletes and if you're young athletes and you're a parent, it's a great read. 101 Lessons from the Dugout. Harley Rotbart, Ken Davidoff, forward by David Wright. What baseball and softball can teach us about the game of life. Safe travels back from Massachusetts. Knock him around, hopefully straight tomorrow with Shane Spencer. Appreciate the time this morning, Ken. All right?
0: Smooth. Thank you. This book can be purchased at Amazon, at the Bloomsbury website. Any bookstore you go into is not on site. They'll have it on their computer.
1: Beautiful. Love it. Hop online. Get it. It's a great read. Ken, thank you very much. All right. Appreciate it. Have a good Sunday.
0: Great catch up, Moose. Thanks for your time.
1: You got it. You as well. There you have it. Ken Davidoff, who, you know, covered baseball, you know, was open, honest, and did a great job covering the sport when he did. And it is a, if you're a, you know, if you're a parent out there, you've got young athletes, a good read, quick read, and kind of, you know, eases some of the concerns you have about youth athletics in today's day and age, which is, you know, concerning, can keep you up at night. You want to make sure you're doing right by your young daughter, young son, whatever it might be. Quarter to 12, Melusis with you, 888-808-1019.
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3: 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That is your number to call. Floors wide open, whatever's on your mind. Taking it right up until 12:55. Yankees baseball comes your way then. Let's head out to East Rochester. It's Dominic, been waiting a while. What's going on, Dom?
4: Hey, Moose, how you doing today?
3: I'm doing great, Dom. How are you, buddy?
4: I'm good, Moose, and I appreciate you taking my call, even though I did not have an MRI this morning.
3: No. Well, yeah, we hope that Richard's okay. So that's the biggest
4: thing. Of course we hope he's okay. I understand that. But he's a real gamer, isn't he?
3: No doubt, 100%. Right out of the MRI machine calling me on a Sunday morning, no doubt.
4: Yeah. You know, Moose, nobody wants to hear about Mickey Mantle playing Hurst and that. I get it. You know, I'm old. But even the previous generation, Moose, here's the difference. If Jeter had gotten a little banged up in his 20th game as a pro, would he have allowed Mr. Torrey to take him out of the lineup, or would he have just stayed out there and played? And here's Lombard.
3: Now we're critiquing Lombard. I mean, every athlete is a little bit different. Nobody is one and the same. I'm not going to come on the airwaves and criticize Lombard and say that he tweaked
4: either
3: the knee. They sent
4: Moose,
3: it for imaging. He's day to day.
4: Moose, either am I criticizing? It's just an idea. I guess the criticism is right down the line. They do not differentiate anymore between being hurt or being injured. Guys used to play hurt. They used to play banged up, and it's just not that way today.
3: Well, Dominic, can I ask you a question? Do you think there are players taking the field across Major League Baseball that don't feel 100% today? Of course,
4: yes,
3: there are.
4: I think there are.
3: That would be hurt, right?
4: Yeah, but so there's more playing than are not.
3: And then there's injured. So if you're going on the idea that you think guys are playing, it's a long season, that they don't necessarily feel the same way they did when they broke spring training and the season started before game one of the regular season, physically not where they once were, then they're a little hurt. Doesn't necessarily mean that they're injured. And I think everyone's a little bit different. I don't think you can necessarily have the broad strokes and define somebody and their toughness level of what they're willing to play through. And I also think it's depending on the organization of where you are during the course of the season. And there are things that guys are willing to deal with, say, in the playoffs, that it would not be smart to play through during the course of the regular season, because that situation could progressively get worse.
4: And Moose, listen, I don't disagree with any of that, and I know it's about the money, and I know that there's agents involved, and there's a lot of doctors involved, and I get it. Anyway, Moose, moving on, you know, it's nice today that if we can win this game and give the division series against Boston, just in case we have to play them in the playoffs, I get it. But how about going on with this pitching staff, as good as it is, and it's as good as any, how about just going on a run like in 1995, where they go as 25-3 to end the season or something like that, and just

0: just putting Tampa Bay in our rearview mirror and not have to worry about a tiebreaker like we had to worry about last year? How about just doing it like
1: I get
0: that?
1: I get it. Well, Dominic, I don't, you know, I'm being realistic here. I get what you're looking for. You know, one of these scorching hot kind of runs for the Yankees down the stretch of the year. I want Fried to remain healthy. Like, the things I think about as a Yankee fan, not necessarily, oh, let's track down, or the Yankees have to track down the Rays. You wake up on this Sunday, they trail Tampa by 4.5 games in the American League East. It's getting whole and healthy as you possibly can. The return of Aaron Judge, what does Judge look like when he does return? As we're inching closer and closer to that being a realistic possibility, which is refreshing and great, and then opens up other avenues too. So the Rays have taken advantage of a situation with the Yankees being as banged up as they have been. But even with all that being said, the Yankees have given you a representable product sitting there 18 games over the 500 mark. 1157, Melusis with you, 888-808-1019.
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10: Ooh.
1: We've hit the noon hour on this Sunday. It's a Melusis Sunday. Mark Melusis with you. 888-808-1019. That is your number to call. Rolling right up until 12:55. Yankees baseball comes your way then. We say good job by Nick across the way. Rosie hopping on a board until the Yankees wrap up their series against Boston this afternoon after splitting the double dip on Saturday. Let's head out to Manhattan. It's Jim. It's the fan. What's going on?

0: Jim.
1: Yeah, good morning. Why don't they broadcast those podcasts on The Fan live or on tape? I bet a lot of people would like to hear that who can't make it out to New Jersey.
0: Well, I'm sure Joe will be sending out the content. So just, I don't know exactly, but yeah, it was not a FAN event. It was a Beningo podcast. He does that Oh the Pain podcast live event.
1: I'm just saying they could tape it, and he's a fan guy, so let the fan give him a couple bucks.
0: Yeah, no, I got you.
1: And play it on the air, you know. You know, Moose, I think the best thing for the Jets is if they have a losing season. You know, much of the team, hopefully it's in place from all these extra draft picks they obtained. And if you lose, you'll get a top draft choice, and you can add a young quarterback to what you've brought in so far. And also, I think a big deal to me is you lose, you can fire Glenn and get a better coach. I mean, Glenn's a defensive guy. Look at the bad D coordinators he brought in last year. Glenn, the defensive specialist, coached up a team with zero INTs in a long 17-game season. What else do you have to know about this guy? He was very incompetent last year, and I don't have any faith in him.
0: Yeah, well, there's nothing to push back on that idea. Based on what we saw a year ago, there's nothing to tell. I'm not going to come on the airways today and say, you know what, Jim, you're dead wrong. He's a brilliant head coach. Last year, he showed it to be inept. The big thing for Aaron Glenn is, what did he learn, as we all learn in life? What did he learn from last year as a head coach that's going to make him better and put the Jets in a better position to be successful this year? Because if they're in play for the number one overall pick, you know, Aaron Glenn's going to be out and your wish will be granted, and the Jets will be searching for a new head coach. I don't know if they necessarily believe that when an organization's in a constant state of transition, that necessarily is healthy for the organization. Now, if you earmark the guy that you brought in, that you paid a ton of money, that is a former Jet, just can't do the job, then you're left with no other choice as an organization than to move on from said coach. So we'll see if the Jets end up doing that. You know, there's a lot of optimism for the Jets coming out of Florham Park. I mean, there's a low bar to clear. They won three games a year ago. They were historically bad in the month of December. And as you mentioned, Jim, they didn't generate an interception defensively the entire year, which is very, very difficult to do in what has become a passing league in the National Football League. And the coaching staff did a poor job of putting that team in the best possible position to be successful. So with all of that, Jim, when you look at it, I've said it time and time again. I think they'll be better. You know, their win total out in Vegas is sitting at 5.5. Do I think the Jets will be better than 5.5? I think they'll probably be maybe 6. I mean, if things go really well, maybe they're pushing 7 victories. I know there's some Jet fans hoping that they're just downright dreadful. I don't think that's going to happen. And, you know, when you bring and you make the coaching changes, the Jets, and they were wholesale changes in the offseason, was to get this product to be more representable. And time is clicking by. The Jets have not made the playoffs since 2010. That is a long time. In a league that is defined by parity, in a league that wants teams to come out of nowhere, in a league that doesn't want the same familiar names being in the top 10 of their draft every single spring, that they give you every single resource to try and turn your organization around, the Jets have been inept. There's no other way to cut it. And
1: yeah, Moose,
0: you know,
1: Woody
0: Johnson has been a terrible owner, so now it's time to start to take a step forward instead of continued constant steps back.
1: Well, you know, Moose, I understand what you're saying about turmoil, but I think we're in a new situation. We've got a good GM. He's been bringing in draft picks, building a team. And it's okay. You have to give Glenn his second year, but if it doesn't work out, I think that would be a good thing. Because then we get that quarterback that you need. You need a young quarterback. If you can get a better coach to deal with all the players the GM has brought in, then you're ready to move forward. And that would be the best scenario as far as I'm concerned. But I see your point. You definitely.
0: I got you, Jim. I mean, there's other ways to do it, too. I mean, you can find a quarterback. I mean, the Giants drafted Jackson Dart. He's their franchise quarterback. He wasn't a top 10 pick. There's other way, but you have to make sure you're right on the player. Jets are going to have a lot of first-round draft capital next spring in the NFL draft. I don't disagree with you about Muji, and I think he has more control. Based on the ineptitude of Glenn, Muji has more control within that organization now than when he initially took the job. because a year ago we were talking about, you know, Aaron Glenn's operating this team as he sees fit, earmarked Muji based on the relationship that they had had behind the scenes when Muji was out in Denver, brought him in here after the Jets had hired Aaron Glenn. So it was, you know, kind of the coach bringing in his handpicked GM. Now that relationship has changed. Not that they don't see eye to eye, but Muji has more power, more control within that building than Aaron Glenn does. And that was different a year ago. And so I think there's a belief amongst Jet fans that the general manager has a good idea of exactly what he is doing, but you can have all those picks, and we all love having NFL picks and having draft capital. It's a matter of what you do with those selections as well, and you better bring in players that are going to be of high impact to your organization. Let's head out to Dix Hills. It's Harvey. It's the fan. What's going on, Harvey?
2: Hi, Mark. How are you?
0: I'm doing well, Harvey. What's on your mind, buddy?
2: Pretty good. I want to make a point about Jackson Dart and the Giants, and also Alonzo coming up. But I do want to respond to David Off, who's a long-time astute writer, and I do agree with him that I believe that the Dodgers are great for baseball because their owners want to win a World Series. That's what they strive to do. Instead, we have owners like Steve Cohen, who hires strings of incompetent executives, and in my opinion, have a very small chance of winning the World Series. I'll just leave that little ditty, okay? But let me talk about Jackson Dart and the Giants. First of all, the Giants have a lot of confidence in him, okay? He's talented, he's mature, he wants to learn, okay? And I think those are very good attributes. The problem I'm afraid that he's going to become very stubborn because he needs to stay healthy. He needs to stay out of that concussion protocol, which is the best thing to happen to NFL, by the way, in terms of safety. So as long as he stays safety and he matures, he can learn from the teaching that he's getting because he has an advantage. You know, he has Nagy as offensive coordinator. He has Callahan as a quarterback coach. And he has John Harbaugh as a head coach. You can't do anything better than that. And to learn these different types of approaches and systems and expertise, I think, is a great advantage to Jackson Dart. Not a disadvantage, as people say.
0: Who's saying it's a disadvantage?
2: Well, they think that he may be confused, et cetera. I think he's going to learn and be a very competent quarterback. As we see it.
0: Well, I think every offense that you instill, like if you're smart and you're going to, and Nagy, when I was out there earlier this week, talked about it, you know, you do adjust what you're doing schematically to fit the player that's at the position of quarterback. And so, like, you know, so I understand there's an install, there's a slow work to that install, and you're kind of feeding it out. And not overwhelming the players, and they've gone through that, and it's a new offense that Jackson Dart needs to learn. I think there's everything to like about him athletically. There's everything to like about him from a competitive standpoint. The Giants have an organization, have done everything right by the quarterback to put him in a position to be successful from a coaching staff perspective. He's got talent around him. He's got an offensive line to be able to block. Now it's a matter of him going out there and executing. I mean, that's really what it comes down to. So
2: I agree with you 100%, Mark, on that.
0: Yeah, and I the other aspect of it, I do think that, you know, and I said it last Sunday, I think it bears worth repeating, that I think Dart later on in life will look back on his time with Jameis Winston in that quarterback room as being a great asset to him early on in his development as an NFL quarterback.
2: You know, it's interesting, Mark. You know, I call it the Tennessee Giant transfer portal. That Tennessee, I said it early on, you know, with Cam Ward and Jackson Dart, that Dable is the offensive coordinator and Callahan is now the quarterback coach. So, you know, I'd like to compare how they both progressed over, you know, under both teams in coaching.
0: Wait, run that last one by me between the Tennessee, between Dable as a...
2: Dable is the offensive coordinator, right? Obviously tutored Jackson Dart. And now Jackson Dart has different coaches with the Giants. And they also have Brasillo. They have their offensive line coach. Sounds like a transfer portal. That's what I was trying to point out.
0: Yes. Yeah, a lot of guys have moved down, and we'll see what Sala does as a head coach down there in Tennessee after, you know, taking the one-year respite to go back to the San Francisco 49ers as being the defensive coordinator under Kyle Shanahan. What else you got, Harvey?
2: One last thing is that, you know, Alonzo is a long line of iconic players who have been allowed to excel elsewhere, and I'm looking forward to him coming into Citi Field, as I mentioned to you last week.
0: Oh, it's going to be some scene.
2: I'd like to know what they, you know, my fantasy is that Steve Cohen and Stearns get up and announce him, and you hear the boos on one side and all the cheers on the other.
0: Because I don't think this is a Vince McMahon WWE event. I don't think they're going to be doing that.
2: I don't know what they're going to have planned for him, but to be quite frank to you, you know, I think it's one of the worst baseball decisions in the history of this franchise. So we'll see what happens. I don't know whether it's going to be a video or whatever it is, but I'm looking forward to him being in the Hall of Fame one day, as he says. And I've got my polar bear T-shirt and my jersey ready to go. And unfortunately, I'll be in the office. I won't be able to see it, but I am looking forward to that.
0: Yeah, and Harvey, I think there are a lot of Met fans that are looking forward to seeing Pete again and are kind of crestfallen that Alonzo is no longer here, and watching Pete Alonzo go out and hit .269 with 32 home runs and 91 RBIs, you know, troubling with the Baltimore Orioles. But it is... There's no doubt. I mean, that will be some scene as, you know, Baltimore comes into town Monday, September 14th, Tuesday, September 15th, and Wednesday, September 16th. You do know this, as long as he's healthy, and he is, he plays a lot. Alonzo's going to play all three of those games. I imagine there would be some tribute video. I think Met fans are going to serenade him with applause and love. You know, I think you might even see Alonzo get emotional. You know, Pete loved being a Met. He just did. And I think it, in the end, based on how everything was handled, I'm not telling you he doesn't like being an Oriole now. I think he likes being an Oriole, but he liked being a Met. And here's the life lesson. Like, if we want to talk about life, if you're going to be as, and this is where you give, I don't know if credit is the right term. I would say where you, yeah, credit's the right. You give Stearns credit for having the guts to make the move that he made. But that's a sweaty move. And what I mean by that is, once you make that determination, when you look at the fact that you have a homegrown Met, home run record for the organization, beloved by the fan base, and you decide to say, no, I'm not going to pay him, even though I have the richest singular owner in all of Major League Baseball, because he's not what I particularly value as a player, and I'm concerned about what years 4 or 5. Look, the life lesson is this. Once you do that, you better win. Because if you don't, there is not going to be a shoulder for it. You know, there's no soft landing spot. And now there's nothing guaranteed, I get it. But, you know, Stearns has compounded the problem, because a beloved Met left in free agency. You know, you tore apart the heart of the team. You put together a mess of a team that, for all intents and purposes, has been an impossible to watch the majority of the season. Well, that's difficult to do. Difficult to do, but accomplished this year by the Mets president. And it's not stunning to see the reports coming out of, you know, Flushing this week, as, you know, you heard Heyman and Joel Sherman on their podcast, baseball podcast, interview Steve Cohen, a month and a half ago, whatever it is now. And they did a great job with the interview. But I told you a couple weeks ago, when I was going to ask questions by Met fans, what do you think is going to happen following this season? I said, well, there's going to be another voice. And trust me when I say, there's going to be another voice. Like, David Stearns not going to be able to operate as he sees fit. You know, and or that, you know, there's no sounding board. There's nobody to bounce ideas of. You know, that's his way. There's going to be another person, I fully believe, And that's why, not surprising, shouldn't surprise you as a Met fan this week about the potentiality of a GM being put in place. Because I think what we've learned here about David Stearns is there are limitations. His vision, obviously, faulty. Pitching staff failed in 2025. Entire team failed in 26. Two people made the excuse, too much change during the course of one offseason. Nonsense. Nonsense. The problem is if you're going to fire the manager's entire, or get rid of the majority of the manager's staff, you should have just gotten rid of the manager. And if you're going to go out and blame the failure of 25 just on team chemistry, that's nonsense too. Like, if I've talked to one major league player over the years, I couldn't tell you, not to, nobody necessarily cares, but you talk to professional athletes over the years, over the course of my life, working in New York in my career, TV and radio, whatever it might be. You talk to guys, it's like, yeah, chemistry is a thing for sure. Not everybody on the team is going to see eye to eye. But you want to blame Lindor and Soto and that there was a fracturing within the clubhouse and everyone wasn't hunky-dory is why this team lost. Or the team stinks. And you orchestrated it. You put this band together. And then you figured out, you went to the first concert and you realized they can't play. And then you're like, oh my God, what do I do? What do I do? And then the guy that you let walk out the building, is running, the Baltimore Philharmonic. I don't even know if there is one, but you get the point. To standing ovations. They're throwing rose petals at his feet as he's hitting home runs that are bouncing off Boog's barbecue in center field at Camden Yards. Like, the Mets put Luis Robert Jr. on outright waivers. Doesn't necessarily mean he's gone. Just mess with, teams 20, the other 29 teams in Major League Baseball have 48 hours to put a claim in on him. If nobody claims him, then he's back with the Mets, but, they're not picking up his option. And that was one of Stearns' great failures. Here's the problem with Luis Robert Jr. this year for the Mets. Two-pronged problem. Number one, unavailable. Number two, unproductive. To steal a line from Girardi, not what you want. Not what you want. 12:18. Malus is with you. It's a Sunday. 888-808-1019. That's your number to call. Take you right up until Yankees baseball 12:55 comes your way then.
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0: 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Rolling right up until Dave, Susan, Yankee Baseball comes your way at 12:55. Yonkers bound we go. It's our buddy Dennis. What's going on, Dennis? Good afternoon.
17: Mark, how are you, Val?
0: I'm doing great, man. How are you, bud?
17: Good. So, some context for your audience. You were nice enough to pick me up and drive me out yesterday to the Benigno podcast because I was stuck in the middle, couldn't get to my car. And I knew you were dieting, and we wanted to get you fed because you had to go to SMY. So we got a couple of sandwiches from Cruise Deli Mini Mart in Mount Vernon, and I want a 10-second foodie review.
0: It is a tremendous sandwich. It had a little
17: let me give you the... The ingredients were sirloin steak, provolone cheese on a arugula, on a garlic hero with a touch of garlic aioli.
0: It was, yes. I mean, it destroys your breath, but it is. I texted you after I ate it, and it was as good of a sandwich as I've had. Tremendous sandwich. Yeah, good, great. Fantastic. Steak was tender. Not chewy, delicious. I appreciate it. Thank you for the sandwich. It was awesome, Dennis.
17: Thank Danny, because he gave yours as a comp, he made me pay for mine.
18: Thank you, Danny, over there.
17: Danny and Pete are the owners. Danny gives you a show in the front. Pete does the grunt work and cooks all that good stuff in the back. Good play.
18: Oh, good stuff.

0: use that.
1: Yeah.
0: No, we'll
1: Yeah, what's
0: pass.
1: wrong with 35 and 100 every year? That's terrible.
0: I know.
1: So I heard you're open today before I got in the car, and you did a really good job of laying out the Yankee picture. I thought it was probably your best job of doing that. And so your first caller wipes up a laundry list of every negative you could have for the Yankees for the last week of playing baseball. But that's every team in baseball. I mean, you're going to have base running gaffes. You're going to have, bottom line, as you said, is they're 18 over and sustaining despite the injuries. And but it was hilarious listening to that guy. I forget his name. And
0: Frank and
1: Frank
0: Siasa
1: and
0: kicked us
1: Siasa,
0: off this morning.
1: Mr. Debbie Downer. But it's okay. And then you would say, "No, I'm not going to be negative," and then he'd give you a negative. That's okay. It's okay, Frank. You're going to go to the playoffs. You're lucky. My team is 26 under, 25 under. Sorry. We won last night. So let's go over to the Giants quickly. Cut down day. Sounds like Xavier Gibson's going to move past Darius Slayton. I think Slayton's been a great Giant. He's been a good guy. I'm sure you've spoken to him off the field. I have.
0: Yeah, he's a good guy.
1: Amani, he's this version of Amani Toomer, but Amani was the greatest receiver in Giant history. He's not that, not on the field, but he is a terrific presence in the clubhouse. But it sounds like Xavier Gibson, Braxton Berrios had the fumble. I think that cost him. Xavier Gibson can give you two things. He ran a nice seam route for a touchdown, comfortable catch, and can return. The other thing is they picked up Okoye yesterday. They are not happy. I'm sure you picked this up when you've been out there. They're not happy with the backups on the defensive line. You're going to get DJ Reader, and you're going to get Shelby Harris in the middle. And I bring this up because the whole whether it's Denard Wilson or Shane Bowen or whoever, you got to stop the run. And no matter how talented your edge rushers are, you have to get them in third and sixes, third and sevens. And the Giants haven't done that in the last couple of years. If you put this guy Okoye, who's 6'6", 365, next to Reader, next to Harris, people are at least going to have to go around them because that's like a wall or a mountain right in the middle. It's obvious. And Darius Alexander is the guy who has to step up. I'm high on him, but he hasn't really evolved yet as the talent at what it looks like his potential. So he would be a big addition to that defensive line. And one last thing on Jackson Dart. Harvey brought it up. Can we please leave Jackson Dart alone? He's been in the tent seven times, seven, and has not been diagnosed once when he was called in the tent. He got diagnosed in Chicago when Dable pulled him out, and he wasn't called in the tent. The NFL quarterbacks get hit, they get hurt, and especially with the hybrids today, they're more mobile. They're more isolated for shots. Just let the kid play. He will be smart enough, I'm sure, to realize that he can't take hits like he's taken. And really, the bad one for me was the Patriot hit, and he bounced up from that one. That's one he could have definitely avoided. The Chicago hit was a lost fumble, which he reached for and got drilled. That happens. It's football. It's not flag football. Just let the kid play. He's got all the talent in the world, and he needs that component in his game.
0: Yeah,
1: And it
0: it'll
1: was
0: be
1: great
0: interesting.
1: being with you. And it was great being you. By the way, you, John, Sal did a great job yesterday with Joe. Great being with you yesterday, buddy.
0: Yeah, you got it, Dennis. You as well. Yeah, it was fun event. It really was. And hanging with Joe B, Sal, and obviously JJ, and I've known all three of them a long time. So fun event out there in Jersey yesterday afternoon. But yeah, I think Dart's going to be A-OK. It'll be interesting to see. I saw the Duggan report that the Giants are practicing today. Cut downs coming your way later on this afternoon. There was an initial wave of eight yesterday, including Isaiah Hodgins. You mentioned Okoye. I think, from just looking at from a roster perspective, you're not going to have the same disruptive force, nor are the Giants expecting with Dexter Lawrence, now a member of the Cincinnati Bengals after making that trade before the NFL draft. But what you hope is that those defensive tackles are able to take up enough double teams to allow guys like Edmonds and Reese to go out there and make plays. And stopping the run's a big time key for any defense. We can talk about edge rushers all we want. But if you can't stop the run, you're not going to be a good

0: defense. And that's something the Giants have got to be in a priority number one for any team across the National Football League defensively. Ray in Waterbury, Connecticut is up next on the fan. What's going on, Ray?
1: Hi, Mark. Great show as usual. On the Mets,
0: you
1: Mark,
0: got it, Ray.
1: Remember when Sandy Alderson was president and he admitted his biggest mistake was letting Daniel Murphy go. He admitted he at least he let it be known that he made a mistake. I'm jumping on Harvey's bandwagon here. These two guys know deep down they made a big mistake, being Cohn and Stearns. They'll never admit it, you know? I mean, just admit we should have kept them. Now the thing is they got to move forward. Go get the they've been scouting the Japanese first baseman. He's the third baseman. They're going to move him over to first, which is another experiment. But he's the MVP. Go get him. And Stern, like you said before, Stearns brings in guys he's worried about not giving long-term contracts because he has to eat the money at the end. He brings in guys that can't play in year one and two, let alone that, you know, Mark?
0: Yeah, Ray, I don't – we'll see what the Mets do. We'll see when we have baseball in 2027, and how the restructure – I think there will be one within the Mets after the season, what change comes, who ends up being the manager of the team. And honestly, like, I get the great collaborative process in Major League Baseball. I'm not going to be an idiot and say that needs to change, but you also can't be heavy-handed in that collaboration too. You got to have the confidence and the ability. You have to have the confidence in the guys going out there and doing their job. And, you know, I think the changes the Mets had along the coaching staff minimized the impact of Mendoza. Mendoza out the door, Andy Green in. You know, now I'm supposed to lean into the idea of the Mets playing better over the course of the last 2-3 weeks for what? I mean, what is that in a lost season? When the games had meaning, the Mets were terrible. So, like, and listen, you know, it got a little traction, Ray. Thanks a lot for the call. You know, when Soto has asked, I think it was by Roger Rubin after yesterday's victory with the Astros about leadership, and took him a while to get there, but eventually said yes, but kind of leans into the idea of, you know, leading by example, which I don't have an issue with. Like, I don't need Juan Soto to be the Pied Piper. I don't need Juan Soto to be on the bully pulpit on a day-in, day-out basis and giving this team inspirational pep talks. But I also, you know, part of that leadership is, you know, from a team perspective, if it's about winning, is... And this is a two-pronged effect because we've talked so much about it before in the past, and I've kind of tampered down the impact on the team. But if there is this so-called issue between Lindor and Soto, then what leadership shows you is the ability to move past things as well. And not having the past define your future. You know, and it's hard to do. It is, because our past shapes us, right? And you think about things that have transpired and it bothers you, it angers you, whatever it might be, saddens you, brings up some sort of an emotion, right? But you can't keep on going out there and debating, talking, rationalizing out, arguing about things that you can no longer change. They transpire, they happen for whatever reason why it happened, right? Lindor feeling... slighted, Lindor only making the amount of money he's making, guy steps in, wined and dined, $765 million. Now it's all of a sudden Soto's team. And I'm not telling you that Soto was in the wrong, Lindor was in the wrong. It's not a matter of right or wrong, but leadership is saying, well, we have to move past it in order for the betterment of the team because the common goal is to try and win. That's it. So Soto can show the leadership, and nobody on that team is going to be able to do what he can do at his level, because that's why he was worth $765 million on the open market. Like, he is an unbelievable offensive player when he is right. But if you're going to lead by that example, and you're going to lead by your actions, which I don't have an issue with, leadership can show up in a lot of different ways. And I'm not looking for Juan Soto to change his personality, but what I am doing is I expect you to perform. And injuries are injuries. They happen to everybody. I don't care about that. I'm talking about when you are healthy, when you are in the lineup, then, you know, you have to be the impactful player everyone expects him to be. and there's little to no excuse as to the reason why you're not.

0: That's the point. You know, it's been an interesting, and the thing that's got to bother Cohen and Stearns to a certain extent is, and I know this year he was out with a calf injury and missed some time this season, but you've wasted 2 years of Juan Soto. Wasted them. Gone. Down the toilet. Can't worry about that now, but that's just the stone cold fact. You can't continue to waste, when you have a player that is as good as he is, you can't continue to waste time. Because by the time you do figure it out, the impact of that player might be minimized. That's the concern. Let's head out to Chris and Beth Page is up next to the Fan. What's going on, Chris? How are you, buddy?
1: Hey, Moose, doing well. Hey, Moose, before I get to what I feel about the Giants, I want to ask you, have you put a prediction out on how many, you know, what their record will be this year yourself?
0: No, we're going to do that next weekend.
1: Okay. All right. All right, because I got them going 9-8, and you know my friends claim I'm crazy, but I'm a season ticket holder. Been one for 40 years now. One thing I'm noticing is, if you looked at their home schedule, the Giants' home schedule, you see some of the dogs that are coming in. The four worst teams in football are coming into their building, basically. You know, Arizona, Cleveland, Tennessee, New Orleans, and I'm just saying. And then you know you got your division guys, of course, the three there. So I'm saying, just from the home field advantage alone. And I think Harbaugh is going to – I think we're going to be a good home field team. We're going to get back to that. I think that's at least one thing, Harbaugh. And you saw it with Jackson Dart last year. We beat the Eagles and the Cowboys. Granted, not a meaningful game, but we beat them at home. That's something we haven't done in ages. And I don't know. I just got a good feeling about – I think they can go at least 6-3 at home. And I think they're going to be favored in most of those games, really. I mean, listen, Cowboys are going to be tough, obviously. Eagles are going to be tough. Jacksonville comes in. So, you know, and then I know the road schedule is brutal, but let me tell you something. Last year, the road schedule was brutal, and I went to a couple of games on the road. I went to the Detroit game. I went to the Denver game, if you can believe it. Those are two really good teams, and the Giants held their own. They, you know, should have won both of them, to be honest with you. They played well in Chicago. I'm just saying, I know it's crazy. I'm being optimistic, overly optimistic.
0: No, what's crazy about it? Well, let me go. Yeah. You said and 9-8.
1: I'm sorry.
0: Well, let's get there. Let's go there. Yeah. Let's do the old Mike and the Mad Dog win-loss, all right? Dallas.
1: Let's do it.
0: Home.
1: Dallas.
0: Here we go.
1: I'm going to give them a win. Open. I'm going to get that's going to get us off to the start. I think they're going to beat
0: all
1: Dallas.
0: All right, we don't All right, Dallas is a win. Rams.
1: I'm going to that game. They're going to lose. They're going to get killed.
0: Okay.
1: To be honest with you.
0: Tennessee.
1: They're going to lose. I'm going
0: Tennessee.
1: Tennessee, they're going to win that game at home.
0: Arizona.
1: Going to win that game.
0: All right, 3-1. Washington on the road.
1: On the road, I'll say they'll lose that game.
0: 3-2. New Orleans home.
1: Win.
0: 5-2. Texans on the road.
1: Loss.
0: All right, 5-3. Bye week, week 8. All right, and then you go on the road, Philadelphia.
1: Loss.
0: All right, 5-4. Washington home.
1: Win.
0: All right, 6-4. Then you get Jacksonville home.
1: That was a tough one. I'll say it's a loss.
0: All right, 6-5. Indy, Daniel Jones game on the road.
1: They will win that game, without a doubt.
0: All right, 7-5. There we go. San Francisco home.
1: I'll give them a loss there.
0: All right, 7-6. Seattle road.
1: Loss.
0: 7-7. Then you have the last four games. Cleveland home, that's a win. 8-7. On the road, Detroit.
1: Now, here's the interesting thing. On the road, Detroit, I was at the game last year. They played well with them. They're either going to beat Detroit or they'll win the last game. I think Philly might have already locked up so they could beat Philly at home. That's how I have them going 9-8. I'll give them either 1-1 against Detroit, Philly, and that's how I got them going 9-8.
0: All right, Chris. Yeah, I mean, listen, I think the expectations and always go do fun doing a little win-loss like Mike and Chris used to do. But, the optimism is real amongst Giant fans, and you should be optimistic. Team's going to be better coached, better defensive coordinator, be able to finish games. Saw a lot of blown fourth-quarter leads last year. Second year, Jackson Dart, year number one of John Harbaugh. Can't wait to get it going Sunday night against the Cowboys. Not this Sunday night, a couple Sundays from now. 1241, Malusis with you, 888-808-1019.
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0: Time right now for the Yankees' turning point of the game. Be the first caller correct to identify yesterday's turning point of the game. Game two of the double dip. Yankees Sox, 866-540-WFAN, 866-540-9326. You'll receive a $100 Wendy's gift card from our friends at Wendy's. Eat great, even late at Wendy's. It's all from your flagship station for New York Yankees baseball, which is us right here, WFAN. Out to Rockaway we go. It's Jeff. It's the fan. What's going on, Jeff? How are you?
20: I'm good, Mark. Let's talk about Aaron Glenn first. When the owner of the team tells the fans that they cannot complete a forward pass, right? You think that Aaron Glenn didn't call the defense for whatever reason last year either, right? Don't you think that he should get a complete 100% clean slate and try to win this year?
0: Well, he is. He's still the coach.
20: Right, but do you think that no more criticism, give him a shot. All in. I'm all in on Glenn.
0: All right. Well, I mean, you're 100% well, did he show you last year that he can coach?
20: First of all, he was a rookie coach. Second of all, he was not engaged enough because he wasn't calling the defense. So I'm going to say that I don't know the answer to that.
0: But he made that decision. He made
20: that
0: decision.
20: Right, but what I'm saying to you, Mark,
0: even after firing the defensive coordinator, but now it's his superpower.
20: Right. What I'm saying is let's leave that behind. Let's not even judge it. Let's just go forward. Let's see what happens. Okay, number two.
0: That is true, whether you like it or not. We will. Yes.
20: Right. I want to thank Dennis from Yonkers. He's been critical of some callers, including me. But I have to thank him because if I ever go to the dentist and my dentist runs out of Novocaine and he tells me to leave because there's no Novocaine, I say, don't worry. I'm conditioned for pain because I listen to Dennis's phone call. There's no worse pain than that. Okay,
0: Jeff. No, number three. We're good. I forgot. You're the caller that called up a couple weeks ago. Bad job by me. We end in a rip-roaring fashion. Rosie, great job. Love you. You know that. Nick, fantastic job. Our thanks to Ken Davidoff, book 101 Lessons from the Dugout, who joined us earlier on the show. Dr. Brandon Erickson, with his injury report, and you guys on the phones as well. Have yourself a wonderful Sunday. Yankee baseball comes your way next. Ranger Suarez on the mound for the Bo Sox. Will Warren on the mound for the Bombers. Dave Sims, Susan Waldman, they got you covered coming your way straight ahead. Have yourself a wonderful Sunday, everybody. We'll talk to you next weekend right here. Where else? The Fan in New York.
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8: Live from Yankee Stadium in the Bronx, it is New York Yankees baseball. And this afternoon, the final game of this four-game set with the Boston Red Sox. Yesterday, Yankees split their doubleheader with the Red Sox. They fell in the first game 6-0. And in the second game, Yankees beat them 9-2, 13 hits. All singles. What are the chances of that? But today, the Yankees will try and get this, because if they win today, they win the season series, which means if

0: they end up tied and there's a position that's up for grabs there, if they end up tied with the Red Sox in record, that they would actually win the series and get the higher seed. That's what happened last year with Toronto. If you remember, they had the same record as the Yankees did Toronto, but Toronto had the season series, which is why the Yankees were the wild card. Well, we welcome you to our booth here. It is overcast and humid and cloudy. I don't think we're going to have any rain, but it is totally different from yesterday. It's hot and humid and very overcast. We welcome you to our booth. Our producer engineer is Matt Shortis. Our associate producer is Rick Rausch. My partner is Dave Sims, and I'm Susan Waldman. 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We've got the leadoff spot where I will talk to the manager of the Boston Red Sox. That is Chad Tracy. And I'll tell you who is hot and who's not, what happened on this date in Yankees history, and much more. But first, it's the manager show with Aaron Boone, brought to you by RWJ Barnabas Health, official radio partner of the New York Yankees. Visit rwjbh.org. And the first question, of course, and everybody, how's George Lombard? Is he okay? We saw him come in, and he was sort of jogging in, so it didn't look like he was badly hurt.
1: Yeah, he's doing okay. Still, he's got a little bit of swelling and some stiffness in there. It kind of aggravated the patella a little bit, so his kneecap's kind of bugging him a little bit. So structurally, everything was sound, with the MRI and everything. So right now it's just a day-to-day situation.
0: So he'll just get treatment, like getting the inflammation out, because you know what it is, and if there's nothing wrong, you just wait for that to heal.
1: Yeah, exactly. So hopefully it is something that's just, truly a day-to-day, but we'll monitor and see how he's doing today and obviously into tomorrow.
0: Okay, you got a very excited Clark Schmidt out there who's excited about everything, but I guess everything went well last night.
1: It did. He get first batter of the game, put like a 10-11 pitch at bat on him and hits a triple, and he gave up a homer, but a couple strikeouts. I thought he looked sharp. Stuff was good. So a good first rehab step for him.
0: What's the next step for him?
1: He'll pitch in another game. I don't know what day it is yet, it feels like everything went well. I thought he threw the ball well just watching his outing.
0: Okay, and in the clubhouse is Luis Gil. So someone is going down. So Luis Gil is here. Who's going down for him?
1: Yeah, Luis is here. We had the option De Los Santos, who's obviously, continues to do a nice job for us. But obviously with as much as we've used everyone and Beck going for the 27th man, just need some length. And Luis done a nice job and ready for this opportunity.
0: Okay, do you have any idea of how you're going to use him? Would you use him in a short relief, or is it just a long?
1: He's built up to go, at least a couple innings. Not much more than, 40 pitches or so is kind of what he's built to right now. So it could be in any kind of role, just depending on how deep. We're probably a little thin down there today, obviously, with as much as we've had to use guys. But, I would expect him in there probably in some capacity today.
0: Okay, yesterday, one of the things that I thought was kind of interesting, 13 hits, all of them singles, which is kind of interesting for a New York Yankee team.
1: Wow, I didn't know that.
0: I checked because I couldn't believe it myself.
1: We probably should have had a couple doubles sprinkled in there just where they were hit. But anyway, it was a good day for us offensively, because we've struggled runners in scoring position, obviously had a good day in that regard. Good day in tacking on runs. Good day in some situational hitting where runner on third, less than two outs, able to get the job done, I thought, with some tough at-bats. So a really good day for the offense to bounce back off obviously a tough loss in the first game. So a big win for us, and hopefully we can go out today and find a way to win a series and finish off a good homestand.
0: One of the things that happened, I said to Luis Garcia yesterday, I said, how do you like your first Yankee Red Sox series? And he said, it gets really loud in here. And I was telling him that Abreu and Rafaela were saying it was too loud and they couldn't hear each other out in the field. And he said, good, so it should be louder. So people think that Yankee Red Sox, it's just another team. It's not. It really isn't.
1: Oh, no, it's different. And I know I learned that my first trip to Fenway Park in August when I got traded here in 2003. And there's definitely, especially when the two teams are good and playing for a lot, it's, they're a lot of fun to play in.
0: And, of course, when you talk about this is an important game, you don't want to happen what happened last year when you were tied with the record, but Toronto had the season series.
1: Yeah, I mean, you know, we'll go out and do our best and hopefully get it done. But, you know, also feel like we're in a good position to go out and hopefully, you know, of course, today's the most important right now, but, you know, the rest of the year is very important, too, and we got to play well down the stretch.
0: Okay, Aaron, thank you.
1: You bet.
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0: 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The Orioles beat the Athletics 5-3 last night. Shane Baz allowed 2 runs over 5 2/3 innings in the win. The Orioles are 4-1 so far on a 10-game road trip where they play St. Louis, the A's, and Colorado. They are a game behind Cleveland for the final AL wild card. Red Sox activated outfielder Roman Anthony and shortstop Trevor Story off the 60-day injured list prior to today's game. Anthony's been out since early May with injuries to his wrist and finger. Boston option Mickey Gasper and Anthony Ziegler to AAA Worcester. 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Who's Hot? Milwaukee's Jackson Churio went 1-for-4 with a homer last night. He's now reached the 20 home run mark in all three of his big league seasons. Who's not? The Dodgers' offense. They've scored a total of 4 runs over the last 3 games. They have left 28 men on base in those 3 games. 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Here are the leaders in runs scored. In the American League, it's the White Sox, Miguel Vargas with 92. And in the National League, it's James Wood of Washington with 100. And now it's time to go inside the lines. Here is Emmanuel Barbari.
8: 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Today, the Yankees finish up the season series with the Red Sox. It's all split at 6, so the Yankees trying to win today. And in the event of a tiebreak, Yankees would have the tiebreaker over the Red Sox with a season series victory. Run line on today's game, Yankees plus 1.5. 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And another marquee matchup, Reds visit the Cubs Sunday Night Baseball. Chase Burns and Shota Imanaga. What a pitching matchup. Cubs favored at minus 150 on the money line. We'll have more on the Nissan Yankees pregame show after this on WFAN Yankees Radio.
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0: 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George Lombard Jr. has some swelling in his patella area. Aaron Boone said the team is hopeful it's just a 1 or 2 day thing. 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Luis Garcia Jr. went 3-for-4 with an RBI in last night's win. He's batting .440 with 8 RBI over his last 7 games. And now it's time for the leadoff spot with Boston's manager Chad Tracy. That's brought to you by Laborers Local 731. Feel the power. I could make it dramatic and say in the middle of the night, but probably not, and says, all right, you're going to Baltimore. You're going to manage this team. When you hang up the phone, what are the feelings, and who do you call, and what was that like?
1: The feelings are mixed. There's a mixture of extreme excitement, but also, you know, the people that, you know, you had heard, like, all right, these people are going to be let go. Like, they're your friends or people you've known for a long time. So you kind of collapse in your chair and sit there for a second. Like, I don't know whether to be really excited or really sad. And you're feeling both those things at the same time. So that, and then the people you call, your family, your wife. I called my wife immediately and told her, called my mom and dad and my brothers to let them know. And let everybody kind of, you know, digest what they just heard and get to terms with it. So that was kind of how all that went down.
0: And I got to ask you about, because we all know your father, and what was his, did he get a little emotional there?
1: I actually called my mom and told my mom, I think my dad was out at golf or something, and I didn't get hold of him right away. And I told my mom, like, just when you talk to him, tell him. I want you to tell him, let him know. So she had told me that he was pulled over the car and was pretty emotional about it.
0: You know, you come into this clubhouse, and I know you've known a lot of these guys. You've been in this organization for years, so you know a lot of guys. But I'm looking at the makeup of your team, and you got the really the stars that would be in it. But there are a lot of players to me that would remind me a little bit about the way you kind of played. You got the most out of you could. You're never a star, but you did the best. You know, you got the most. There's a lot of people in that clubhouse. Is that one of the reasons you think you can relate to some of these guys?
1: I think I can relate to a lot of players, but I do think, you know, relating to guys that are, you know, that group, there was so many of them that were like, they're just grinding, trying to find their way, and not only find their way to the big leagues, but find their way to staying in the big leagues. And I relate to that for sure, because it's hard. I said to them when I first got here, it's like, it's really, really hard to get here. It's even harder to stay here. And evidenced by some of the moves we've had to make, but it's like, so I totally appreciate that. And when you get guys like that, they're going to give you 110% of what they got every single day, and it's fun to watch.
0: Okay, you start to get on this run. It didn't start off with that great one, but when you have this, do you say anything? Do you not want to talk about the run that you're on and the streak? Because it's never happened in anywhere in our lifetime anyway. Yeah. And even the reporters are saying it's never happened, so we don't know what to expect. How do you handle that?
1: We try to take it day to day. Obviously, what was happening was crazy, but it was like, you know, getting in baseball, you hear it all the time. You get too high or too low. You just got to stay in the middle. So it's like very much like, all right, the expectation now is that we go out and play well. So like, just focus on today's game. Even during in the midst of all of it, was like, just focus on today's game. Don't focus on how many we're going to win in a row, or if we lose a couple in a row, just focus on today's game. Like, just go out and play today's game, do everything you can to win today's game, and then move on to the next one. And that was the mindset throughout all that.
0: Okay, you've got such amazing pitching. You're doing all this without Garrett Crochet. Yeah. Sonny Gray has really upped it even to what he has done. Now you're bringing back Trevor Story and Roman Anthony. Yeah. Great players, I'm not going to say it, but you've got such a mesh here. How tough was that to talk to Anthony Ziegler and who else did you say? And Mick Gaskin.
1: Yeah, it was very, very difficult. It's similar to what you asked at the beginning about finding out I'm going to manage a team. It's like this bittersweet feeling of like, you're really excited to have Trevor and Roman back because we love them and they're great players. But you're also like, I got to talk to two guys that have been like, you know, key contributors from our depth that came up here and key contributors to helping us win a lot of games. And neither of which performed in a manner that deserves to have to get sent down. So it's, like very, very, very difficult, you know, conflicted position you're in with something like that. the flip side of it is it speaks to the depth and the quality of player we have, not only here but in AAA.
0: Okay, so how do you like your first Yankee-Red Sox series at Yankee Stadium?
1: I had one actually early, before the rain out. Like, we had three-game series. The one got rained out. I was actually here for that one.
0: Oh, okay.
1: So this is
0: this is cool. Your second.
1: It's a cool place, obviously. It's when you play the Yankees at Fenway, it's cool. When you play the Yankees at Yankee Stadium, it's obviously it carries extra weight. It's cool to be a part of.
0: Chad, thank you for your time, and I'm sure we're going to see you in about a month, I think.
1: Thanks.
0: The leadoff spot was also brought to you by Orland & Cohen Orthopedic Group, ranked number one in New York by Castle Connolly. We've got specialists for that. For joining us in the leadoff spot, our guest will receive a $150 Charles Tirrett gift card, courtesy of London menswear brand Charles Tirrett, a proud Yankees partner known for timeless British style. We'll have more of the Nissan Yankees pregame show after this on WFAN Yankees Radio.
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0: And now it's time for Today in Yankees History, brought to you by Montefiore Einstein, the official hospital of the New York Yankees. On this date in 1950, the Yankees swept a doubleheader with Cleveland 4-3 and 3-0. First baseman Johnny Mize homered in both ends of the doubleheader. The wins put the team in first place for the first time in 2.5 months. Today in 2005, Alex Rodriguez hit his 40th home run of the season. He was only the second Yankees right-handed hitter to reach that mark, the first since Joe DiMaggio hit 46 homers in 1937. And today in 2016, 10 years ago today, the Yankees defeated the Royals 5-4 in 10 innings at Kauffman Stadium. Jacoby Ellsbury delivered the go-ahead RBI single to the in the top of the 10th. Aaron Judge started the scoring for the Yankees in the second inning.
25: One on, one out, top of the second, no score. And Judge swings and drills one to deep left center field. That ball is high. It is far. It is gone. In the left center field seats. Oh, boy, did he need that. It is Judgment Day. And here comes the Judge. He hits a two-run home run to left center. And the Yankees take a 2-0 lead.
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16: 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Rojas waving Lombard. 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We're rifled down the right field line, base hit. Walking home Jones. 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
16: 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Miles Straw going back. 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
0: And a very good afternoon, everybody, and welcome to Yankee Stadium. It is hot and humid and overcast here, the final game with the Boston Red Sox until probably the playoffs, and the Yankees really would like to win this game. That would give them the season series that has all kinds of ramifications. But they got a couple of new players back. Roman Anthony is back today, as is Trevor Story. So we'll be right back after this on WFAN Yankees Radio.
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1: 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Thank you.
6: Here and the starting lineups are brought to you by James Hardy. Hardy Siding is America's number one brand of siding. For Chad Tracy's Boston Red Sox, who are 74-62, they are down 3 to the Yankees right now. Roman Anthony, the 22-year-old, is back with the Red Sox after missing 101 games. He is DHing and he is leading off. The number two hitter is the center fielder, Sedan Rafaela. Willy Abreu was in right. He is batting third. Wilson Contreras, the cleanup hitter, and he is the first baseman. Catching and batting fifth is Adley Rutschman. Caleb Durbin is the third baseman, batting sixth. Jaron Duran in left field, batting seventh. Trevor Story is also back. He is at shortstop, and he is at batting eighth. And Nick Sogard is the third baseman, and he is batting ninth. For Aaron Boone's New York Yankees, 77-59, it will be Paul Goldschmidt at first base, and he is leading off. Cody Bellinger in left, batting second. Elliot Ramos is in right field, batting third. Luis Garcia Jr. is the DH this afternoon, and he is the cleanup hitter. The number five hitter is the third baseman, Amed Rosario. Trent Grisham in center field, batting sixth. Jose Caballero is the shortstop, batting seventh. Jazz Chisholm Jr. at second, batting eighth. And Ali Sanchez is behind the plate, and he is batting ninth. 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When the Yankees take the positions in the field in just a few minutes, it'll be Bellinger, Grisham, and Ramos left to right in your outfield. Rosario at third, Caballero at short, Jazz is at second, Goldschmidt is at first. On the mound is Will Warren, 8-6, 4.39 ERA, and behind the plate is Ali Sanchez. 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Well, to me, we've seen two different teams with the Yankees, the one that had all those hits yesterday and all singles. Kind of interesting. 13 hits, all of them singles. Is this going to be a team that is going to hit, or is it going to be the 1-0 team? And that depends on how they hit Ranger Suarez. But I think the key to this game is Will Warren and what he can do. And this is a very important game for Will Warren because, you know, we're getting down to it, and there are people that you can plug in different places now, and this is going to start to evolve as people are starting to get ready to come back. Clark Schmidt obviously is not ready. He will have another or two rehabs, but there are people on the horizon that are coming over. I think that this is a very, very big spot for Will Warren. He's got to stay aggressive. He's got to try and stay ahead in the count, because this team, we've seen it for days now, they will just sort of nick you to death. They will just hit balls anywhere. They will run. They will put the ball in play. And if they don't like a pitch, they will foul it back. We've seen 10, 11 pitch at bats this whole weekend. And Will Warren has got to be aggressive and try and stay ahead of these hitters. So those are my keys to the game for this afternoon. The umpire alignment is brought to you by General Plumbing Supply. 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The umpires are not out on the field yet, but they will be out of their tunnel soon. And when they do, the alignment will look like that. It'll look like this. Vic Carapazzo will be behind the plate. He is the crew chief. Edwin Moscoso is the first base umpire. Hunter Wendelstadt is the second base umpire. And Nick Glenz is the third base umpire. 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We'll be back on WFAN.

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0: And we are back, and the umpires are out on the field now, and they're exchanging the lineup cards for today. And Dave, this is a very important game for this team, and we'll explain it again, that if the Yankees win this, they win the season series, which comes into play if
5: Absolutely.
0: They end up tied.
5: Yep.
0: And you remember last year what happened because they lost the season series to Toronto.
5: To Toronto, and that's why this game is very, very important. Maybe it's as big a regular season game as we've seen in a long time.
0: Yeah. And that doesn't mean it's going to happen, but just in case it does,
5: you
0: want that series. And trust me, they still have not given up on the division. It's getting harder and harder because Tampa doesn't lose. But they have not given up on the division. But if that is gone, and when and if it gets gone, you don't want to have to go to Fenway Park for 3 days. You just don't.
5: And they feel the same way about coming
0: Absolutely.
5: Here.
0: You know, it's funny. I said to Luis Garcia, I said, how do you like your first Yankee-Red Sox series? And he said, boy, it's loud in here. And I said, you know, Willie Abreu said that he and Zidane and Rafaela couldn't hear each other. That's why they, and he said, oh, good, then we got to get louder here. And by the way, they do the same thing at Fenway Park. Trust me.
5: Yeah.
0: But it is so different when both teams are good, isn't it?
5: Mm-hmm.
0: It is still
5: the juice. For many a year, I've watched them afar. And even before I got into broadcasting, when I was at the Daily News, and you'd see these matchups, and you'd see even, you know, Bill Madden, Dick Young, and all those guys would be fighting, you know, a little more. The excitement would rise up a little bit more.
0: You know what I love is that this, you know, it's a different player. Trust me, it's a different player than the group that was playing Pedro and Poppy and all that. But they say, no, it's just another team. And at the end of yesterday, it was not just another team. Aaron Boone said on the manager show, if you missed it, he said, I found that out real fast in 2003. And, of course, he had one of the most important Yankee-Red Sox moments ever.
5: Yeah, no doubt about it. How could you not? And, you know, some guys are bigger baseball fans than others. You know, and I've met baseball guys. I'm good at it. I'm not necessarily a fan. But come on, if you're a human, man, if this doesn't grab you, something's wrong.
0: And a lot of people, and I remember Tino Martinez's first when he got here, and he's not from here. He doesn't know. I mean, he comes up after the first Yankee Red Sox series, and I said to him, you still think it's just another game? He said, oh, no, this is different. This is wild.
5: No, it's edgy. It's exciting. You want to beat these guys. You know, both teams want to shut up the other team's fan base. I mean, and the cities have been rivals forever.
0: And now these are teams that, I got to tell you, teams and people in Boston don't know these people, and people in New York don't know those people. They do now. And you got one of them that's going to be around for a long time, and you're going to see him in a minute, and that's Roman Anthony. Roman Anthony is back. He was the number two pick of the Red Sox a couple years ago. He just turned 22, and he was in baseball's number one, the MLB pipeline prospects number one.

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1: Last week we went through all these righties, and that is not why he's here. The quality of at-bats were good all week since he's gotten here. He just hasn't gotten the hits. There were so many. Somebody asked him if this was the most important game of the season. He said there are so many moments in a season that are pivotal. You can't think like that because things change in such a hurry, and you just can't think that this is, you know, that you've got another month and a week.
2: Right.
1: So it's not like you say, oh boy, we're in, and that's, you can't do that because it changes very, very quickly. But obviously that was a great game and as I said on the air, a statement game. I think it was a statement game, with or without the Mr. Monasterio's last inning, which I take out of the game and throw away because I feel terrible.
2: Right. It's like a white flag right
1: I don't
2: there.
1: Like it. No, yeah, I just, it makes no sense.
2: Yeah,
1: I
2: mean, the game's over, yeah. And you put a guy in to throw 52 mile an hour.
1: Yeah, no, it's not. I mean, you have, yeah, because you have to have the integrity of the game. Give me a break.
2: Yeah,
1: all right.
2: Yeah, 100%.
1: Integrity of the game. All right.
2: By
1: yeah.
2: the way, without this offense and everything we can talk about with it, Will Warren, that was the game of his career, yeah, maybe.
1: Well, it was pretty. He's had some good ones, but,
2: yeah,
1: but this was, obviously, he said it was the best performance of the year. He tries to teach himself things like be fearless in the zone, and that comes from someone, when I say that he has to be aggressive in the zone, I think fearless is a better word. You can't be afraid. You can't nitpick around the corners. Mm. And that's what sometimes what happens. You get back on your heels and you pitch defensively and not offensively. He said, I was more fearless in the zone. I had them on their heels and I executed with two strikes. He said, somebody asked, did you know you were short in the pen and that's why you went longer? He said, well, I knew we were short in the pen. I always want to get as many outs as possible. I'm confident every time I go out there. And he really is.
2: Right.
1: He really is. He's got, you know, he's a sort of a mini Clark Schmidt.
2: That's a good way to put it. Yeah. It really is. There's so many similarities.
1: There are similarities. Sometimes he has to be talked into it, but you know, Clark just has it. He's kind of a mini Clark Schmidt with the confidence department. I asked him about how important were the first pitch strikes, because what did we figure out? It was 16 of 25?
2: 16 out of 25.
1: Yeah. And he said every hitter, we've always learned every hitter would rather start 1-0 than 0-1, and it's that simple.
2: Mm.
1: It was a huge offense behind me and electric, and I just needed to be confident and aggressive. And he said it was a really cool experience. I did ask him as he was walking away. I said, "Why didn't you tip your cap?" And he said, "I didn't know it was a standing ovation." And I guess Stanton told him that he gave us. He didn't know. I mean, he sort of was in a little trance there. He said, "I was so angry that I put a man on."
2: Wow.
1: Yeah.
2: So he's so in his zone that 45,000 people rising for him.
1: Well, he heard the ovation.
2: Yeah.
1: He did hear it. And he said, but, you know, you don't look. It's not like he looked around the stands, but I guess, yeah, but he did.
2: I'm glad you asked because I do love when the pitcher, Dave loves when the pitcher tips the cap.
1: I do
2: well.
1: Too.
2: Yeah.
1: It's like, it's a knowledge that 45,000 people are giving you a standing ovation. But he said he didn't know it. And knowing Will, I do believe him. He was in such a, you know, he was in such a state and he was so angry that he couldn't get through the eighth inning.
2: No, I totally buy that.
1: Yep.
2: I really do.
1: So,
2: and when you look at Warren and then how this game was headed, the fact it wound up 16-1, this is nothing in the fifth inning.
1: Right, absolutely.
2: And you have an Ali Sanchez bunt that really changes this game.
1: That's exactly right, and we did not talk to, I haven't seen Ali, but if they hadn't exploded, that was going to be like the start of the game,
2: right.
1: The sacrifice bunt. But then, you know, and then Jazz and Cabby with their antics on the, when they're together, and I'm not kidding, in case you don't know, these kids, Caballero and Jazz, came up together in the Arizona farm system. They have known each other since
2: right.
1: they were like teenagers, and the stolen base stuff, if you remember the ex-Met, Joel Youngblood, he was their coach, and he is the one that taught them about stealing bases and running the bases, and when they're on together, it's like that symbiotic relationship that they've had since they were teenagers is absolutely there. You can see it.
2: Wow, it's all full circle here.
1: It's really cool because I asked him about that as we were talking about people that got traded between innings, and Jazz was standing here as I was talking to you. Remember that somebody was, oh, when Cabby, and I said, not since Joel Youngblood. And Cabby said, how do you know Joel Youngblood? You know, he did play before he was your coach.
2: Right.
1: He played a year.
2: He had a history, right?
1: But that's how that all came about. That's how I know that story. I just thought it was the greatest thing. And every time they're out there, I think about that.
2: Right. And they have a chemistry between the two.
1: They really
2: going
1: do.
2: Going all the
1: you
2: way
1: know.
2: Back. They're fun to watch together.
1: All right. Elliot Ramos, who...
2: Yeah.
1: Is very emotional. He really is an emotional guy. And he said, I had so many emotions going on. He said, I don't know what I felt when I was running around the bases. I blacked out. And he said, I feel like everyone's been so nice to me, that everybody has been super. They know how hard I've worked here, and I keep working, and I keep hoping that I keep knowing that I'm going to get some really good at-bats here, and I'm trying.

0: to get a good pitch. And he loved the Yankee Red Sox series. This is a guy who, remember when he came here, told me that in Puerto Rico, you were either a Yankee fan or a Red Sox fan. Right. And he grew up loving the Yankees. And he said, but it was like the Yankees were beating the teams with Big Papi and Manny that I saw. He said, I love the environment. This means so much to me. I try not to throw away any at bats. I am so grateful to be here. They have had my back, and we have each other's back since I've walked in the door. We kept asking him about the rain. He said, I don't remember about being anything. As soon as I hit it, I blacked out.
1: He looked like he blacked out
0: the way
1: he was running.
0: He really did. He doesn't remember because I said to him, as the manager said, you looked like you were going to do a cartwheel going around third base. He said, I don't remember. I blacked out.
1: How about that? And he'll never forget that.
0: No.
1: Yankees,
0: no.
1: Red Sox, 45,000 people. And that was a home run that really broke open the game right
0: there.
1: Yeah,
0: it really was. And if it had stayed like that, he would have been really the star of this. And it got a little out of hand. There were other people that did a lot. But just think there are things that, you know, you're going to sort of pass over the byplay on the bases with Caballero and Chisholm to get the stolen bases. And then, of course, the sacrifice bunt by Ally Sanchez. And on the first try, which is very important because it really messes up a pitcher when that happens.
1: First try, perfectly executed. And one other thing we don't want to get lost before I let you go. 390 for Goldschmidt passes Johnny Bench.
0: Yes.
1: That is incredible.
0: Yeah. And next up is who? You told me. I forget.
1: So next up
0: is Manny, right?
1: Right. So he's tied with Greg Nettles and Bryce Harper. Next up, Jim Edmonds and Manny Machado.
0: Wow.
1: Big names for Paul. Well, that's a Hall of Famer, right?
0: He's going to the Hall of Fame. Right. There should be big names.
1: Right.
0: There.
1: And he came up big this weekend. A few
0: Did
1: times
0: indeed.
1: For this team. All right, Susan, we'll talk to you from the West
0: Coast.
1: Anaheim.
0: Okay,
1: Emmanuel. All right, Susan. That's Susan's Clubhouse Report. 6-1, the final score. Yankees, a statement win to wrap up this season series. Yankees take 3 out of 4 from the Red Sox, which they needed to do to win this season series. And that would factor in if there's any sort of tiebreak at the end of the day, whether it's here at Yankee Stadium, whether it's over at Fenway Park. Also complete a 6-4 homestand. Remember, we were talking about this huge 10-game homestand. Toronto, Houston, Boston. Yankees a winning homestand at 6-4 in their season high watermark, 19 games over 500. We'll hear from the manager, Aaron Boone, coming up on the Verizon Business Yankees postgame show, helping small businesses make it big. WFAN Yankees Radio.
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1: Yeah, it's amazing to think Will Warren comes out of the gates today, and you might be thinking, oh, will this be a struggle? Because Roman Anthony, first pitch off the IL, first game since May 4th, second pitch, 1-0 sinker. He rockets a double into the right field corner. Then Rafael aligns to right. You have one on in scoring position, one out, and Warren loses Willier Abreu to make it 2-on. So Warren has to bear down, but he does. He strikes out Wilson Contreras, strikes out Adley Rutschman. That sweeper to Rutschman that froze him was beautiful. And Warren, a couple of big Ks to dig deep, get himself out of that first inning. It was cruising from that point forward and helped by some nifty defense in the second inning.
14: Bouncing ball to third, fair ball. Rosario throwing on a run, a one-hopper dug out by Goldie. It's one of my favorite sayings these days, dug out by Goldie.
0: That was a four-hopper, but he got it there. It was true. It was just on the ground. He gets it. He's in way in foul territory when he throws it right on target, but bounced it 3 times.
14: And the thing that was great about it, he knew he didn't have time to set.
0: No, he got it there.
14: Here's pitch. Swing on, hit on the ground. Jazz Chisholm on the backhand. Settles, jumps in the air, throws right on the money. Great play by Jazz Chisholm. 2 down.
0: Jazz in one of his, couple of last few days have been terrific. Stealing bases, creating runs, and that was a great play.
1: Back-to-back for our defensive plays of the game, sponsored by Town Fair Tire. Nobody beats Town Fair Tire. Nobody. How about Rosario knowing the time he had and skipping that one over? Goldschmidt, per usual, digs it out. He always does the job. The vacuum over there at first. And Jazz, he has had a terrific few days, not just defensively. It's been slick defensively, but offensively, letting the game come to him, getting on base, and using the wheels when he's on base. Now up to 40 steals on the year, tying his career high. Stole 2 bases after that walk, starting that huge 8th inning that busted this one wide open for the Yankees. But after that defense, it's almost a mental thing for Will Warren, where we've seen these attack games where he is mowing through lineups. The second you see a couple of great defensive plays behind you, you know you have nasty stuff. Just go after him. So he mows through the 3rd inning, 2 overpowering strikeouts in that inning, and Warren, recession-proof economy in this game. He was on the attack. He was right around the 10-15 pitch mark in every inning. He's in a groove. He's trusting the defense behind him. And once his string of 13 in a row was snapped by Trevor Story, that was 2 out in the 5th inning, Warren goes to work, buries Nick Sogard with a wicked changeup for a 2nd time. Top of the 6th inning, now you're looking at 5 Yankee runs on the board. You have the support, even more mentally easing. 2 on, 1 out, and a bit of a pickle, but a 5-run lead to work with. You have the dangerous Wilson Contreras that the Yankees handled very well these 4 games.
14: 3-1 from Warren. And the pitch. Hit on the ground to shortstop. Cabby, underhand flip to Jazz for 1. Over to first for the double play. 6-4-3. Yeah, it was impactful, all right, for the Yankees. The Red Sox are turned away.
1: That was a textbook. 6-4-3. Textbook play of the game. Brought to you by National University. Education designed to support the whole you. 6-4-3 to end the 6th inning. A 1-2-3 7th for Warren. At that point, he was through 7 shutout for the first time in his career. 3rd time he's gone 7. First time going 7 shutout. He goes back for the 8th. 2nd time in his career going into the 8th inning. Last May in Sacramento was the only other time for Will Warren. But this time, it's against the Boston Red Sox in the biggest game of the year. Yeah, think about this performance for Will Warren. And Story doubles off you into the right field corner. Sogard slams an RBI single. But Warren, Aaron Boone comes and gets him. One run on the board. You have a big lead to work with. And 45,000-plus at Yankee Stadium. A rousing ovation, well-deserved, for Will Warren. The game of his year and one of the games of his young career. 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Let's hear from the manager, Aaron Boone, about Will Warren and this offensive eruption, not just today, but the last two games to win this series, win this season series against the Red Sox. 9 runs in the eighth. This all started with the 5-run fifth inning and a bunt by Ali Sanchez. Perfect. Goldschmidt getting it through the drawn in infield. Elliot Ramos, his first big Yankee moment, a 3-run home run for his first Yankee home run. 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Here's Aaron Boone, courtesy of the YES Network.
15: Aaron, you take the season series from the Red Sox. Just how big of a win did this feel like this time of the year?
16: Yeah, look, you know, obviously this time of year, both teams are playing for a lot. You know, you want to get as many wins as you can. And obviously within the division, they matter a little bit more. So it's great to take a tough series, especially when you have a doubleheader mixed in there, when you're bringing pitching back and you're kind of trying to navigate innings with your pitching. So guys did a great job of coming out today and really, you know, finishing off a great series and a great way to head out west.
15: Hey, you mentioned that pitching. Will Warren works into the eighth inning, knowing you had a short bullpen. Just how great was that to have him go so deep in the game, and what made him so incredibly effective today?
16: Yeah, he had great stuff today. Probably maybe his best outing of the year, and it came at a great time. You know, we're short today. You know, you go into days like this sometimes, and first thing is you want to get through it. And you're like, I'm not sure how we're going to get to the finish line, but it starts with Will Warren giving us some quality innings. And not only did he do that, but to get us into the eighth inning and for us to get a big lead like that was a great day.
15: When you traded for Ramos, the expectation was that he was going to help you against lefties, for him to have his first Yankee home run, finally faced a bunch of lefties. Just what did you think of his series as a whole?
16: Great. You know, he was thrown into a tough situation, first going to a new team, and then we're facing 1,000 righties in a row, bellies on the IL. So, you know, to finally get him in some matchups that he's here for, he had a great weekend. I don't know how many times he was on base. I know it was a lot all weekend. And I think the biggest blow of the day today with that 3-run homer that really sent us off.
15: He said he really needed that one, and you saw the joy as he rounded the bases. For you to just watch that, just describe what that's like.
16: Yeah, he was pretty fired up. I was waiting for a dismount around third. I knew he was pretty pumped, but it was a big homer, and I think all of us obviously are very excited for him because we know what a meaningful role he can play on this team.
15: It seems like he could just wake up and hit lefties. What impresses you most about Goldschmidt and lefties?
16: Yeah, he's just got a great approach, great hitter, does a good job of really controlling the zone against them. He's outstanding at, you know, having a plan for each one that he's going to face. He can hit the ball with authority the other way, which helps. But, yeah, he continues to be excellent against them.
1: And Paul Goldschmidt's biggest hit of this game was drawn in infield after the beautiful Ali Sanchez bunt. Second and third, one out, fifth inning, infield in. Muscle an inside fastball up the middle for a 2-run single to put the Yankees on the board. The first two of 16 Yankee runs in a series finale against the Red Sox. But the last blow, eighth inning, opposite field home run back-to-back with Austin Wells, part of a 3-hit day for Paul Goldschmidt. Home run number 390 in his Hall of Fame career. Breaks a tie with Johnny Bench for 68th all-time. He's now tied with Greg Nettles and Bryce Harper at 390. And next up on the all-time list, Jim Edmonds and Manny Machado. Will Warren, 7-plus innings of 6-hit, 1-run baseball, 1 walk, 7 strikeouts. He was nasty. He was in command. He was on the attack in the biggest game of the Yankee season to this point. 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Trust your keys with Meineke. We will hear from the Yankee starter, Will Warren, on the other side. What lies ahead for the Yankees into the month of September after tomorrow? Yankees hit their season-high watermark, 19 over, 78-59, with a 3 out of 4 statement. A

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0: Yankees 16 and the Red Sox 1. You dreamt up how the biggest game of the year would go. How about the start from Will Warren, the bust out in the fifth inning, a situational hitting, small ball into big ball, and then piling it on late for a statement against Boston. Season high, 16 runs for the Yankees. Most runs they've scored in a game. Remember opening weekend last year against Milwaukee, they put up 20. I'll say 9 home runs against Milwaukee that opening weekend. And this marks the most runs the Yankees have scored against the Red Sox since they scored 17 in June Fenway Park back in 2019. And also a Yankee Stadium game all the way back in 1954, July 7th of 1954. That was another 17-run game against the Red Sox. But this is sort of rarefied air to go 16 and 16-1 over Boston in a game you had to have. Yeah, the Yankees could have dropped this game and still finish where they wanted to finish. They could have finished clear of Boston, having dropped this game. You did not want to lose this season series. And you also didn't want to swing the homestand in the opposite direction. You'll finish 5-5. Instead, it's 6-4 on the homestand. It's 3 out of 4 against Boston. You complete an offensive eruption the last two games. Will Warren gives you his best start of the year in the biggest spot. You win 16-1, and you have that season series in your back pocket. And a 4-game loss column lead, which is really 5 with the season series over the Red Sox. Will Warren into the 8th inning today. What an effort. 1 run baseball, 1 walk, and 7 strikeouts. Here he is, courtesy of the YES Network.
4: Will Aaron just said he thought that was your best performance of the year. Do you agree with that?

0: that assessment, and if so, why?
1: Yeah, I agree with that. I think it was fearless in the zone. I think I talk about that a lot, getting ahead and attacking early, and I think we did a good job of that today, and kind of had them on their heels, and, you know, I think we executed well with two strikes and stuff like that. So overall, I think it was just really good.
0: He also said he didn't know how he was getting through this game, and then you stepped up to the plate there. Just how aware were you of how short you were in the bullpen, and how much was that on your mind as you attacked today?
1: I knew we were short, but I think every week I just go out there and try to get as many outs as possible. So that was my goal today, is just, you know, no matter what happens, just keep getting outs, and look up, and we're headed back out for the eighth or whatever it was. So
0: he said he looked early, and he just thought, wow, your stuff is good today. When did you think that stuff would play like that?
1: Yeah. I mean, I feel like that every week. Sometimes it doesn't obviously play like that, but I mean, I'm confident every time I take the mound, and today, you know, I think Roman gets a double there early, and finding a way out of that, I think, kind of woke us up. So I think that's probably when I realized that it was going to be a good day, was finding a way out of that tough first.
2: I didn't mean to cut you off.
1: No, you're good,
2: Did that looking strikeout in the first inning kind of set the tone for you the rest of the way to end the first inning?
1: Yeah, I guess. I mean, I thought he was going to swing. He didn't. I was just trying to get back in the zone. Had a good pitch and, you know, went from there.
3: How much does it make a difference to you that so many first pitch strikes with everybody?
1: Yeah, I mean, look, if you ask any of these hitters in here, I think they would much rather hit 1-0 than 0-1. So as a pitcher, that's our job, is try to get that first pitch strike, and it's going to be a lot harder for them to, you know, get on base.
4: How did you look at this start going in? Just did it feel any different with, you know, a chance to win a series over Boston, win the season series, they're right behind you guys? Just how did you know, maybe that energy
1: play? Yeah. I mean, we obviously had the 4-game set, so we wanted to win this time. I didn't realize that the full season series came down to today too, so that was huge. Offense obviously just came electric and came alive today, so that was awesome. For me to go out there and just be confident throwing it over the plate.
5: Mm-hmm. What was it like, you know, walking off to a standing ovation from the fans in the stadium?
1: Yeah. Loud? No, it was really, really cool, really special. You know, I was a little pissed there that I gave up the run, but no, it was really cool, you know, because every day we'd take the field, mound, you know, to play in front of all these guys, all these fans. So it was special.
6: And you have the rivalry, Yankees-Red Sox, 45,256 and a roaring ovation. That is quite a feeling for Will Warren, who picks up win number 9 on his season. That matches his career high from last year, and he'll have a few more chances to get past that and into the double figures. Yankees have won 17 out of his 26 starts this year, and despite not the second half he envisioned, you bottle up this season to snapshots and moments, and the Yankees needed this game today. Will Warren stepped up, and then some. The depth, so key. You think about the state of the bullpen. He didn't use David Bednar today in the biggest game of the year because Will Warren pitched you into the eighth inning. David Bednar or any of the rest of them outside of Tim Hill, who cleaned up the last couple. We'll come back in a wacky game, wild game, thrilling game taking place with the Rays right now. We will share what's going on, how it impacts the Yankees near the top of the AL East. But for right now, Yankees-Red Sox picture, Yankees 78-59, Red Sox after dropping 3 out of 4 to the Yankees in the Bronx. They're 74-63 and will not have the tiebreaker, so they're technically 5 back of the Yankees. On the Verizon Business Yankees postgame show, helping small businesses make it big. WFAN, Yankees Radio.
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16: Pitch swung on a deep drive left field, and that's going out of the yard. It's a three-run shot. A couple of touchdowns on the board here for the Yankees. Cabby with a home run on his birthday. 14-1.
6: Happy 30th birthday, Jose Caballero. Three hits, three runs scored, and a three-run home run in that nine-run eighth inning to make this statement against Boston and that part of the pylons. The home run, Caballero was a big part of this game in the middle innings when the Yankees started to run away. At pylon off Andrew Monasterio, Red Sox went position player on the mound, and Monasterio throwing 52-55 mile-an-hour EFIS pitches. One of them taken out of the yard by Caballero. Also Austin Wells with his second homer of the inning. And Wells didn't even start this game, coming off Monasterio. For every home run this season, Yankees Radio will donate $25 to Cars for Kids charity. 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What a crazy game going on with the Rays and the Padres. A Padre team the Yankees will see series after next. First they have the Angels, then they have San Diego. Scoreboard show brought to you by Optimum Fiber, famously fast fiber internet. So the Padres were about to win this game. 3-1 San Diego, bottom nine in St. Pete. Mason Miller on the mound. Johnny DeLuca hits a high towering fly ball to left field. DeLuca the tying run at the plate, but you're thinking Samad Taylor's coasting over there in the left field corner. He's going to make the play. And we all know how Tropicana Field, St. Petersburg, Florida, it's that low left field wall 315 feet away. Taylor makes the catch as he's about to collide with the wall, and he has the ball in his glove. But his momentum takes him into the wall, and his left elbow sort of wedges on that 315, and that takes his glove over the wall, and the ball chars out of his glove. Home run. What an unreal way for Johnny DeLuca to tie the game. What would have been an F7 in the scorecard turns into a two-run home run. The wall doing it to Samad Taylor. He had the ball.

And the elbow going into the wall, ball jars out of the glove, two-run home run, tie game, and the Rays go on to win that game in extra innings. 5-4 the final in 11 innings on a walk-off home run by Jorge Mateo. Not a walk-off home run, beg your pardon, a walk-off single by Jorge Mateo. 5-4 the final. So the Rays win number 82 and

0: Aaron Judge's return in that Colorado series. Sometime in mid-September, but right now the most ideal target is that Colorado series for Aaron Judge and the captain making the trip with the Yankees out west right now. Yankees 16 and the Red Sox 1. It is a season series victory. It's 3 out of 4 this weekend against Boston. It's a 6-4 homestand for the Yankees, and they are 19 over 500. First time they've reached that high watermark. An offensive explosion the last two games. Will Warren shines so brightly on the mound at Yankee Stadium today in the biggest start of his season and the biggest game of the Yankee season to this point. The pitching situation for Anaheim, that is straight ahead on the Verizon Business Yankees postgame show, helping small businesses make it big on WFAN Yankees Radio.
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0: Yankees flying out west at a season-high watermark, 19 games over 500. They are flying high after taking 3 out of 4 from the Red Sox in a statement game in the finale to win the season series. 16-1 victory, beating down the Boston Red Sox. 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Angels haven't named their three starters for this set in Anaheim, but the Yankees have. Elmer Rodriguez goes tomorrow night. He was terrific against Houston. Fifth big league start, rising

0: occasion and then some. 98-99 mile an hour sinkers added velocity for Elmer in that game as well. Garrett Cole will go Tuesday, and on Wednesday, the series finale, Cam Schlittler coming off another doozy against Foster. 2.09 ERA, which should be a Cy Young season. 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Until then, for our producer, engineer in the booth, Matt Shortis, your producer, Paulie Rosenberg, El Pegamento. And for Susan Waldman and Dave Sims, Emmanuel Barbari saying so long. Once again, the final score, Yankees 16, Red Sox 1 here at Yankee Stadium. And the Yankees win the regular season series against Boston on WFAN Yankees Radio. Have a good one.
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6: 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Welcome on in. It's a Sunday evening edition of the Zach Gelb Show right here on the Fan in New York City. 888-808-1019 is the number to jump on in. That's 888-808-1019. You can always get at me on the good old cesspool of Twitter, on Instagram, where I'm straight flexing, at Zach Gelb. That's Z-A-C-H-G-E-L-B. Anthony Beck, former Jets tight end, is their radio color analyst. He's going to join us coming up at 7 p.m. It is roster cutting day in the NFL, as everyone has to get to the initial 53 and put the pencils down, coming up in 19 minutes from now at the top of the hour, right at 6 o'clock. We do have some Giants news. Darius Slayton has made the team. Odell Beckham Jr. has made the team. Jalen Hyatt has not. Those are some of the notes for the Giants roster, some pending decisions that we were waiting to see what was going to happen. We have answers for that. Aaron Donald is coming out of retirement to team up with Myles Garrett on the L.A. Rams. The Giants do see the Rams coming up in week two, but we will get back to the football coming up later. We'll do a ton of Jets and Giants, but we got to start with the Yanks. This was a massive 10-game homestand. And they ended up going 6-4 on the homestand, and the series up against the Red Sox, it was big for them, because if it is a wild card appearance for the Yankees this year and they're able to get that number one spot in the wild card, the likely opponent will be the Boston Red Sox. And they were tied going into this game today. Yankees were looking to win the series, and they ended up taking 3 out of 4. Worst case, they just would have tied it. But it was for the season series today, and they do have the tiebreaker advantage now if these two teams are going to be met with the same record at the end of the season. So Yankees take care of business today, as this game, it was a stalemate early through the first 4 or 5 innings. And really, when Rafaela, I thought he made the catch. I did in the 5th inning. I thought he made the catch. However, when I was watching it live, I said, I believe that's a catch. I even tweeted this out. With that being said, though, I don't know if there's enough to overturn it. That's the way that it ended up going. I know there was a different replay later on in the game where it made it seem like maybe he did trap the ball in center field. But when I was watching that live, when I saw it on the first few replays, I thought it was a catch. But because how you see the ball disappear and you lose sight of it and then his wrist did overturn, I just didn't think they had enough to overturn it. And the Yankees ended up capitalizing on that break. Goldschmidt, who to me was the best player this weekend, won them the game on Friday with the home run. He does come through with the two RBIs. Caballero did score. Jazz Chisholm did score as the infielders were pushed in, and he was able to single to center field. And then Elliot Ramos, welcome to the party finally shortly after that. Did leave the building, and he did hit a 3-run home run. And once it got to that, it was 5-0. It felt good. And eventually the game just clearly got away from the Boston Red Sox. This one ended up finishing 16-1. If you're a Yankee fan, you should feel really good, because the AL is not that good. We know that. If the Yankees are playing in the NL, I would not be sitting here saying I expect the Yankees to go to the World Series. I understand they're 4.5, 5 games back behind the Rays, and the Rays have been the best team in the American League all year. I just don't fear the Rays in the postseason. In my entire life, the Rays have been a damn good team. We saw them get to the World Series that one year, two times actually. But you do remember the time they got up against the Phillies. That's the one that I think of first. I look at Tampa and I always just expect with their limitations, and it's a tip of the cap to their franchise. They are an unbelievably run organization with the limited resources that they have, but I always just expect them to be really, really, really good and not be great. I know they did recently. The Yankees lose 2 out of 3 to the Astros, but I don't think the Astros are all that good of a baseball team. But because of their brand and because of their name, even though the roster is totally different from the heyday of the Yankees and Astros rivalry, I just don't fear the Astros. So I look at this. I was looking at the 4 games this weekend, and I thought to myself, this is statement time for the New York Yankees. And to only lose 1 game, and it was the first game of the doubleheader, which we did see yesterday, and then they did bounce back in the nightcap, and they end up just pummeling the Red Sox today. This was a damn good homestand for the New York Yankees, and this was a impressive series up against the Red Sox where they do take 3 out of 4. And you look at this Yankees team, assuming, because I don't believe, it's still possible they could catch the Rays, and they do have 4 up against Tampa at the end of the year on September 22nd through September 24th. They have that doubleheader on Tuesday, so they do play 4 games in 3 days right before the end of the season up against the Rays. So they're in striking distance now, where if Tampa has a bad week, Yankees right now currently sit 4.5 back of the Tampa Bay Rays. If Tampa has a bad week and you go into that 2-3 games back, maybe only 1 game back, yeah, you have a chance to win the division, and then home field advantage does run through the Bronx. But I still am in the line of thinking that the Yankees are going to be in the wild card round, and they are going to get the Boston Red Sox, and that's going to be at the big ballpark in the Bronx. And with Max Fried coming back this weekend, I know he wasn't a full go. You got Cam Schlittler, who wasn't at his best on Friday night, too many walks, but you know how dominant of a pitcher he is, and we saw what he did last year up against the Boston Red Sox. And you get Gerrit Cole. You got those guys 1-2-3 in a rotation for a wild card series where you just got to win 2. Yeah, I do think the Yankees are going to beat the Red Sox if they do see them in the wild card round. And you look at the lineup now. Goldschmidt, this was a big series for him. Bellinger now back in the fold. Ramos hitting the home run today. We'll see what he does that for his confidence. I like Ramos, and I know he's got off to a cold start. You still got Garcia here, who they did make that move at the deadline. I understand that George Lombard Jr. was not in the lineup today, but the imaging did look good. There's no structural damage in that knee, so he's going to be day-to-day, but he's provided so much pop and excitement and an exuberance to this team. And I know there was no Ben Rice today, but Ben Rice, we know the season that he's having, even though he hasn't had the strongest second half. But he was phenomenal a little while back in that Toronto Blue Jays series. Like, I look at this Yankees team for a team through most of the year where we've haven't loved their bats, and we've talked about their problems with depth, and it's always been waiting to see who's going to come back, and Stanton now having the setback, Bellinger being back into the fold. And you get the little nugget today before the game that Aaron Judge is actually going to go on the road trip with the team. He's just traveling. But Aaron has made the comments, I think it was 2 days ago, that, hey, I don't want to go to AA. I don't want to go to AAA. I don't need a minor league rehab assignment. So they are inching closer and closer to an Aaron Judge return. And there was a while this year that I didn't think Aaron Judge was going to return. Like, if you asked me 2 weeks ago when I was on the fan, is Aaron Judge coming back? I probably wouldn't feel good about it. But I saw that Jorge Castillo put out today, Aaron Judge is going on the Yankees road trip to Anaheim and San Diego. Aaron Boone said, they hope Judge can take the next steps in his progression out there, including hitting velocity and taking part in pregame work. So I do think that Judge is going to be back with this baseball team, and I have no problem if Aaron Judge says he doesn't want to go to AA, if he doesn't want to go to AAA. He talked about how it's just a waste of reps, and he'd rather just jump right into the deep end of the pool and get things going back with this team. But you look at the way that the Yankees are constructed right now, I'm not telling you that this team is definitely going to the World Series, but your expectation as a Yankee fan should be to go to the World Series, because the only team that can provide some fear in you are the Rays right now, and maybe just the ghost of the past of the Houston Astros. But this is an AL that is weak, and the Yankees have not only weathered the storm this year, but they're setting themselves up to get things going in the right direction as we get set to enter the month of September in the final month of this regular season. And to be sitting at 78-59, and we know how good they are on the road, but the performance they had this weekend, winning on Friday when Cam wasn't at his best, splitting the doubleheader on Saturday, and even with Roman Anthony coming back from the Red Sox and Trevor Story coming back for the Red Sox today after their long absence, it didn't matter. They emasculated the Boston Red Sox today, beating them 16-1. And this game was right there for the taking through the first four. And when you got into the bottom of the fifth, if that Rafaela play does get overturned, who knows the way that this game did end would have ended. But they took advantage of that. And I didn't think there was enough to overturn it, even though I thought that Rafaela did catch it. And the next thing you know, you look up at the scoreboard and the Yankees just embarrassed the Red Sox today, 16-1. So there was toughness, there was resolve, and this is probably, if you look at the Yankee part of the season this year, this is, we're considering the time and circumstance, this has been the most encouraged I've been with this baseball team this year, because the Red Sox have been an unbelievable story. They fired their manager in Alex Cora. Everyone was calling for Craig Breslow's job. Dave Portnoy has a box of like 50,000 T-shirts with clown noses on John Henry that he's ready to say sell the team. And it was that series in Boston where the Red Sox started to get things going and started to turn around, where Portnoy was like, hey, I'm going to keep those boxes somewhere. I don't know. Maybe it's in Cape Cod or Nantucket, wherever he lives these days. He's like 4,000 homes, El Presidente. But that Red Sox team not only turned it around, they were like 14 games under 500, and now they sit at 74-63. This was a weekend where it was going to be telling to see where the Red Sox are at and where the Yankees are at, and the Yankees show you that right now they're better than Boston. And not only better than Boston, you look at the AL, the only team that you could say are better than the Yankees right now would be the Rays. And I'm sorry, as much respect as I have for Tampa Bay and how they are a well-oiled operation and how good they've been for so many years, if we're talking about the Yankees getting into a postseason series with the Rays, if that's going to be their toughest challenger in order to get to the World Series, I'll take it in a second. And I feel like I say this point each and every time I'm on the fan. You look back at the Knicks, for most of the Knicks' regular season, it was, they're not going to get there. This team is not that good. You look at the Yankees, for most of this regular season, it's been, don't feel great about them. They're not that good. You get into the postseason, you take advantage of a weak league, just like how the Knicks took advantage of an Eastern Conference that wasn't that strong. And what is everybody going to say? It's nice that you got to the World Series. Nice that you got to the NBA Finals. But you're not going to beat whoever's there from the other league. And that's what people say if the Yankees get to the World Series. But when it came to the Knicks, it was, oh, all throughout the year, even if they get to the Finals, they're not going to beat the Thunder. Thunder go down. So if the Dodgers go down and you get somebody else there, why can't the Yankees beat them? And remember, last year, the Dodgers were a fingernail away from losing that World Series. They ended up winning it, and now they're going for the three-peat, and now they have Tarek Skubal, and the team is an absolute juggernaut. But this weekend gives you a lot of hope and a lot of optimism with the Yankees, and Judge is going to be coming back, barring a setback. You know, maybe you get him back in 2 weeks, or maybe he comes back with the, you know, up against that series to wrap up the Subway Series up against the Mets. I don't know, but I got no problem saying no double A, no triple A for Judge. You don't need these rehab stints. When he's ready to go, just throw him into the lineup. So this was a nice weekend for the Yankees. There is no doubt about it. It was a very good homestand, going 6-4 on the homestand. And now they do go out west. And you look at this Yankee schedule the rest of the way, they don't play that many good baseball teams. Like, they're going out to the Angels. They stink. The Padres are a solid team, but they're not unbeatable. The Rockies stink. I know the Mets are playing better, but they stink. The Twins stink. It's like you have the Diamondbacks, you get the Rays, and then you get the Orioles. There's a lot of wins that could be had here for the New York Yankees. And I still sit there and I go, probably that first wild card team, probably playing Boston for a best of three. But if they're in striking distance, if they're 2-3 out, that four-game series in 3 days up against the Rays from the 22nd to the 24th of September could be a whole lot of fun. 888-808-1019. I think the Yankees are going to the World Series this year. How about you? Zach Gelb here with you on the fan. We're coming on back with your phone calls next.
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2: Straight up, Zach Gelb here with you on The Fan. Lori will come your way at 8. Anthony Beck going to join me at the top of the hour at 7. And the 53-man roster across the NFL, the initial 53-man roster, it is time to announce them, as you'll see a bunch of cuts around the league. It was a 6 p.m. deadline. Some local things here before we get back to the Yankees. It did take 3 out of 4 up against the Boston Red Sox. They just pummeled them today, 16-1. They were 6-4 on this homestand. Now they go out to the West Coast, where they will play the Angels and the Padres. Yankees, I think, are going to the World Series this year. Their only legit competition in the AL, I would say, is Tampa Bay. And if that's the only team that's standing in the Yankees' way, I would still side with the New York Yankees and believe in them more than Tampa Bay. Giant-wise, this just did come out. Evan Neal has been cut by the team, so the Evan Neal era, or maybe you should say error, is now officially over. You remember the optimism of that draft class? Because they had two picks in the top 10, kind of similarly to this year, where they got the two picks in the top 10, and they ended up taking Kayvon Thibodeau, who has been disappointing here. He had that monster 2023 season when he had 11.5 sacks. He's a good player. I wouldn't say he's a bust, but when I look at Kayvon Thibodeau, has he lived up to a fifth overall pick? No. And if you remember in that draft class, there were talks at one point of him maybe going number one overall. I always thought Aiden Hutchinson was the best in that draft class. I never really understood when it happened why Trayvon Walker did go number one overall. I thought Hutch should have been before Trayvon Walker, but Hutchinson's had a good career, a really good career. He's a top five pass rusher in the NFL. Trayvon Walker got a lucrative contract, and Kayvon Thibodeau, we're just waiting to see when that era is going to end. There was some thought that he was going to get traded this summer, but that hasn't been the case. So Kayvon Thibodeau obviously going to be on this team, but Evan Neal, who was taken seventh overall, he has just been an unmitigated disaster. And if you look at it, I'll give you five or six picks after Evan Neal who could have been on the Giants. Drake London, who ended up going eighth overall to the Falcons, who's a top 10 wide receiver in the league. Charles Cross, who was a tackle, who just won a Super Bowl with the Seattle Seahawks. Garrett Wilson, we all know he's a stud with the New York Jets. Chris Olave, who's been a really good wide receiver. Jameson Williams, who's been a really good wide receiver. Those were the five picks afterwards. And then also the next two, Jordan Davis, who got a lucrative deal in Philadelphia, and then Kyle Hamilton, who's been a phenomenal safety and one of the better premier safeties in the league with the Baltimore Ravens. So that Evan Neal pick, what a swing and miss when you specifically look at the guys that immediately went after him from 8 to 14 in Drake London, Charles Cross, Garrett Wilson, Chris Olave, Jameson Williams, Jordan Davis, and Kyle Hamilton. Jalen Hyatt, also not going to make the team. Darius Slayton, there were some thoughts that he was going to get cut. Not the case. The longest tenure Giant is going to be back for another season of Giant football. And with Hyatt wearing the number 13, now no longer being on this team, we saw Odell Beckham, where when the Giants signed Odell, I thought that was just John Harbaugh doing Odell a favor. They had a good relationship that year they spent together in Baltimore. I never anticipated Odell making the team, but he's done everything that they asked of him. And Odell Beckham not only is making the team, he's going to wear the number 13 with Jalen Hyatt now out of the organization. So those are some things to keep an eye on with the New York Giants. Jacina Anderson, who's been in the back pocket of Odell Beckham for his entire career, she just tweeted out that she just got off the phone with OBJ, who told me his reaction to learning he officially is a Giants player again. Quote, "I'm excited. I found out when I was walking off the field. Coach said congratulations, and he said that I worked hard. I told him I will give him everything I got. He said, let's go do it," end close quote. After that, I went to the locker room, and I just dapped up my teammates. Jameis Winston definitely gave a lot of love, and so did Jackson Dart. Everybody gave me love. Now I just got to go get it. I have one more gear to go, one more gear in me.

I came to New York to give it my all, and that's what they're going to get out of me. To this city, to the fans, I love you. Close quotes. And even though Odell acted like a jackass on his way out of the building, and I'll never forgive him, that interview that he did, I think it was with Josina Anderson and Lil Wayne, where he was like trashing Eli after he just got the contract and he wouldn't say that he's happy in New York. It is a nice story to see Odell back with this team. And I don't think the Giants are making the playoffs this year. I think they're going to be an improved team. But I think they're like a 7 or an 8 win team. They play in a very tough conference in the NFC that just got better today with Aaron Donald coming back in that conference. And they're going to see Aaron Donald with Myles Garrett week 2 as the Giants do play with the Rams. But it's a nice feel-good story for a guy like Odell, who I thought his career was really over when he tore that ACL in the Super Bowl. And he was on his way to winning the Super Bowl MVP when he was with the Rams, and he tore his ACL in that end zone. To see him come on back and be a good soldier, and he's going to be a mentor to Malik Nabers as Malik Nabers comes back from this injury. It is a feel-good story with OBJ back in town. So those are the big ones for the Giants from what I've seen so far. Evan Neal and Jalen Hyatt cut. Darius Slayton didn't make the team, and so did Odell Beckham Jr. The Jets didn't make a trade today, and they traded for Jordan Meredith, a center, an interior offensive lineman. He was with the Raiders last season, so there's familiarity there with Geno Smith, the Jets quarterback. The Jets, they get Jordan Meredith and a 2029 seventh-round pick, and the Raiders did acquire a 2027 sixth-round pick. And I saw Rich Cimini put out there, the Muji meter. The acquisition of guard and center Jordan Meredith means the Jets GM has completed 14 players trade in the last 12 months, and he might not be done just quite yet. So that's the latest right now when I take a look and just check in with all the local insiders that we do have when we take a glance at who did make the Jets and the Giants' initial 53-man roster. I'm sure more notes will come out as we're only 6 minutes past 6 o'clock right here on The Fan in New York City. Let's get back to your Yankees phone calls. We got the Giants and Jets on the table for you as well. Anthony Beck going to join us coming up at 7 p.m. We'll talk a little gangrene with him and also go around the entire NFL. 888-808-1019. Yanks, impressive weekend, impressive homestand. Now they're going to go out west. They take 3 out of 4 from the Red Sox on Friday night. That was a game that was right there for the taking for the Boston Red Sox. I think it was in the 2nd, 5th, and 6th. They missed some opportunities. You had the big Bellinger throw. Schlittler wasn't at his best, but he still found a way to pitch through it. I always remember Terry Collins telling me that he knew Jacob deGrom was great when it was in that playoff game, if you remember, up against the Dodgers, that crazy Game 5 the year the Mets went to the World Series. And he didn't have his best stuff, but he pitched through it. That kind of reminded me a little bit of Cam on Friday night, and we know Cam has just been there for the big moments in the young part of his career. Saturday, after Goldie hits the home run on Friday night, and Cam pitches very well, they win that game 1-0 up against the Red Sox. They split the doubleheader, lose the first, and they get the second. And then today, that Rafaela play was the turning point of the game. I thought he caught it. I didn't think there was enough to overturn it, so I'm not going to get on the replay for not overturning that. You just don't clearly see it, even though I did think that it was a catch, and the Yankees end up capitalize on it. Goldschmidt does get the RBI, the 2 RBI single with the infielders who were pinched in, and then after that, Elliot Ramos did leave the building, and the Yankees end up beating the Boston Red Sox by a score of 16-1. So you can't really ask for much more. Yeah, you probably want to win 2 out of 3 up against the Astros, but after taking 2 out of 3 up against the Blue Jays, You take 1 out of 3 up against the Astros to then bounce back with a statement and to put some distance and some separation between you and the Red Sox out there, and also win the season series, which will get you the tiebreaker to take 3 out of 4 up against that Red Sox team, who's been a really damn good baseball team right before the All-Star break, that 2-3 week stretch, and since then, that's a heck of a job by the Yankees. And you saw a real team effort, specifically with the bats, and how many guys did contribute to 3 out of 4 victories this past weekend. And even on Friday, it was like, not that much. But then what happened in the second game of that doubleheader, and then also today, encouraging moments for the Yankees. And Aaron Judge is going to be joining the team. He's not going to play yet, but they're ramming him up and making sure that he gets closer and closer to returning. I would say probably at midpoint in September would be my guesstimation
that Aaron Judge is going to be coming back in some capacity, but he doesn't want to go to Double A. He doesn't want to go to Triple A.

0: AAA doesn't want the rehab assignment. He just wants to get thrown in right away. So there's more to do before we do see Aaron Judge return to the baseball diamond and playing for the New York Yankees. But he is going to be going with the team on the road trip out to the West Coast, which is a nice thing. 888-808-1019. Let's go to Chris in Connecticut. First up with Zach Gelb on the Fan. Chris, what's happening?
1: Chris? Yeah, I mean, I'll start with this. I'm a Red Sox fan. That was probably one of the most embarrassing things I've ever seen. My gripe is with the radio broadcast here. They're like gassing up these last five runs in the ninth inning like they're off Chapman. Like, settle down. We're hitting balls off Andrew Monasterio here.
0: Well, that's Austin not true. So I heard Susan say with the manual after the game that it's like a joke with Monasterio being in there. So I don't think that they looked at it with them going up against Chapman. Like, Susan even said it after the game. It was ridiculous that he was even on the mound in the first place.
1: Yeah, I mean, it was just insane the way they were. I don't know. It was just Austin Wells hitting a home run off Andrew Monasterio.
0: Okay,
1: like,
0: so I don't have a dog.
1: I guess get your flowers, but
0: okay. Yeah, but hold on, Chris. Like, I don't have a dog in the fight. I'm a Mets fan. It's the home broadcast for the New York Yankees. Like, what do you want them to do? They're hitting home run after home run, and they're abusing the Boston Red Sox. What do you want Dave and Susan to say? Oh, well, it's not that big of a deal. No, you do a broadcast, an exciting broadcast. It's not Joe Buck doing a game. It's not Kenny Albert doing a game on a national scale. It's the home broadcast, for crying out loud. And to be fair, I didn't hear Dave and Susan in that eighth inning. I was making my way in. I didn't hear them live. But after the game, I was sitting here listening to Emmanuel talk to Susan, and Susan was even saying, yeah, it's a joke, it's a farce with what happened in the eighth inning. But you put out there who you put out there. If you want to put a non-pitcher on the mound to pitch, and they light you up like a Christmas tree, what do you want the home Yankee announcers to do? Sit there twiddling their thumbs and show zero emotion and zero excitement? Like, the game was over by then anyway. And the game really ended in the fifth inning. But I guess you can't have any excitement when Goldschmidt hits a home run, and when Caballero hits a home run, and Wells hits a home run, and they go back to back. It's like what are we doing? Yeah. Or it was Wells and Goldschmidt who went back to back. And then, you know, Caballero, and then Wells hit that other. Like, it's like you can't have excitement there. I don't know what you want out of them. Let's go to Richard in Manhattan next up on the Fan. Richard, what's shaking?
2: Zach, no Bednar, three straight games. He should go three innings tomorrow. Well rested. Yankees just took 6 out of 10.
0: I'm going to go out on a limb, by the way, Richard. I don't think that's going to happen.
2: I'm just tongue in cheek.
0: Yeah,
2: just went 6 out of 10, three decent teams. If they go 16-9 the rest of the way, a little high, but 16-9, they end up with 94 wins. Any Yankee fan would have taken that. Listen, Chisholm's got a bat second. This guy is Mickey Rivers incarnate. Use his speed. Mickey Rivers was a little goofy. Let this guy be a little goofy. Let him walk a little bit. Let him steal right behind Grisham. I don't want to take Grisham out of there. 1-2. I want Chisholm batting second and stealing. Now, yesterday's game, 13 singles, 9 runs. I don't remember the last time that happened. Wow. There were 3 extra base hits. Boston had all 3 extra base hits, and they got murdered 9-3. Imagine that. That's almost an impossibility. Yankees waiting for the home run yesterday. Didn't have to happen. And what did they do yesterday? 3 steals. Finally, they're stealing again. They did it in the beginning of the year with Volpe. Then they just forgot for about 50, 60 games. Now they're starting back. You got to see. They had 3 steals and 2 sacrifice flies yesterday. Now, today, what happened? A miracle, which I've been talking about on your station, the other station, for years. You got a bunt. Bunt in the ghost inning in the 10th inning.
0: It was a good bunt
2: then
0: today.
2: On first and second, and they lay. Sanchez lays down the bunt. Not only do you lay down a bunt, you see if they can handle it. The worst thing can happen, you get second and third. Now Goldschmidt's up with the infield joining. All these things happen by playing baseball. This is called baseball. Dave refers to it as small ball. Yeah, you can say that. He also made the reference it's going to be a tight pitching game. We don't know that. But still, it's the right baseball play. It's been proven for over 100 years. That's what you, and look what happened. This was wonderful to watch, this Yankee game. And now this guy, Will Warren, I mean, his ERA isn't great.
3: Today.
2: It might be a touch above four, but I think he's got 17 wins in games that the Yankees have started. Well, not him, but the Yankees have won 17 times in games he started. This is your number four or five pitcher. The Yankees are in great shape. My final point, Judge does not move the needle as much as someone like Cole or Fried. You need, in my opinion, I know I'm in the minority, but I feel an elite starting pitcher is much more, well, not much more, more important than a superstar player, because your stupid star, the Yankees replaced him with Garcia, with Bellinger, with all these guys coming in. They're all playing, even the kid Jones is playing good now. So I hope they ease Judge back in. We don't need to rush him. Let him come back as a DH or a pinch hitter in the beginning. We got so many bats. They're all erupting now. It's all, as Aaron Boone would say, it's all there right in front of us. Always a pleasure, Zach. Thank you,
0: Richard. And they're getting hot at the right time. And you just need Judge back before the end of the season. Like, ideally, it'd be nice if you could get him back in the middle of September, let him knock out the rust, and then away you go. But you need Judge. Like, you do. You look at this team, and you see the depth that's now here, even with it looking like Stanton's not coming back. You got Bellinger. You got Goldschmidt. Maybe Ramos gets things going. You got Ben Rice. I don't think they need to move up Jazz in the order to two. Jazz is a good player, but he's an inconsistent player. When he does hit home runs, though, the Yankees have like a ridiculously good record this year. And he does have 18 on the season. We know he's aggressive on the base paths, obviously. But you put Judge then in that lineup, and Lombard comes back day to day with this knee injury, but he should be fine. Like, this Yankees lineup for most of the season, when we haven't loved it, it starts to look better and better. And getting two out of three probably back with Bellinger, Judge maybe right around the corner. You can forget about Giancarlo Stanton. The Yankees are starting to come to form with a team that's been good for most of the year, even though they haven't been talked about it that way. But the record has been good. They're starting to come to form at the right time. And you go into a postseason series, and starting pitchers in the postseason, I'm always wary of them. Like, the Yankees have elite starting pitching, but you always wonder how long the managers are going to let them go. This team starting pitching is ridiculously good. And Fried, who, when it came out a few weeks ago that he had that injury again, I'm like, ah, when are you going to get him back? He did come back the other night. I know it was limited. Cam, big game pitcher. Gerrit Cole, we know what he's done. And you got Weathers, who's out with the injury. Will Warren has been really damn good. Yeah, there's no doubt about it. This rotation's special. This rotation is really special. And we'll see what the role does happen with Luis Hill now in the bullpen, too, as the arms out of the pen have not been great as of late. But we know that this bullpen has been used a lot this year. So maybe that's just like a little rough patch for them. But this is a good baseball team. They're not great. They're good. And this year, I think you only need to be good to get to the World Series with the way that the AL is shaped up. And once you get to the World Series, anything could happen. 888-808-1019. Let me go to Richie in Queens. Next up on the fam is Zach Gelb. Richie, what's happening?
4: Well, I always love to follow Richard from Manhattan, man. He's awesome.
0: He's a trip. I love when Richard in Manhattan calls. Like, he's an acquired taste, but he's been a legendary caller for years. And I saw a photo of him online like 2 years ago. The dude is in really good shape. Like, the way that I hear Richard on the air, I would not think that's what he looks like. But Richard, when I saw a photo of him, I couldn't believe it. He looks like $1 million.
4: Yeah, I met him a few years ago. We've been around for a while, so, and I know he has. I have. So, he is a gem. And we were with the Giants. Hyatt had to go disaster. Neil, I was hoping maybe could be a decent backup. Absolute disaster. Odell deserves it. I think him coming along, Austin's a big loss for them. I worry about their offense. Neves has to be healthy. Tracy's kind of questionable. Is he there? Is it Singletary? Is it going to be Harris? So I think I got high expectations, obviously more than we've had with them.
0: What worries you about the offense, just wondering?
4: I still wonder. I think Fields will be good. Mm-hmm. Neighbors has to be there. I think he'll open the field. I think Johnson could be better. I'd like to think that Odell could be a weapon. So am I convinced that they're going to be a top 20 offense? No. you know, and I think the offensive line is better. But I think, obviously, the key is Dot. Is he going to – because there were times last year he had some issues throwing downfield a little bit. I think he is the real deal. And I expect good things from him. I really do.
0: Yeah. Wait, real quickly, though. Here's the bottom line. You're right. They need Neighbors to be healthy. Neighbors is, without a doubt, the number one on this team, the number one option. I like the collective at the running back position. Like, I don't think any one of those guys are great, but together, Cam, Najee, Motor, and Tyrone Tracy, those are four solid options. Isaiah Likely, to me, is the boomer bust player. I like Likely a lot. When he was with the Ravens and he had Andrews in front of him, if Likely at the tight end position can be a stud, Neighbors and Likely is a nice 1-2 punch. But my only concern, you know, a little bit on the offensive line, and we'll see what Mau Noah does as a rookie. Thomas, we know if he stays healthy, he's really damn good. And Illuminor has had a nice career turnaround. Dart's got to stay healthy. Like, that's a big concern for me. And we know that's going to be a big talking point. With all the blue tent and all that stuff with concussions.
4: Yeah, real quick, and I agree, but I think the offensive line, Zach, is as good as it's been. It used to be for years. Oh, my God, the offensive line. I know.
0: Like a turnstile in Penn Station pre-COVID.
4: Right, but the two tackles are fine. The center's been good. I wonder, sometimes he gets a little overpowered. Sometimes I don't know if, you know, guys have done that, but the key with the Giants will be the defense, and I mentioned this to Moose. The first game, I know it's 17-game season. It's not baseball. All of a sudden, the Yankees turn around and you forget about the bad things. In football, you lose key games. But if they can somehow set you know, what they are in that first game, and that is pressure, because they're going to have two wide receivers that are going to give them grief out there. And if Carter, Reese, and all of those guys, Edmonds, and obviously Burns, put the pressure on them, okay, and it makes the secondary better, that's going to be something that I want to see. With the Yankees, you mentioned, the one guy you didn't mention, which could be a key, is, and I know you have in the past, is Wells. If Wells can be, because there's only five elite catchers, catchers are always like, give us something. Right now, he's giving you more than something. If they get the solid pitching, and I've turned 180 on Blackburn, Zach, I could not deal with him. I watched him recently. He is lights out. So with him, Henrik, Weathers in the bullpen, maybe Hill in the bullpen, yes, this team can go to the World Series, no doubt. Always good talking to you, Zach.
0: You got it, Richie. Thanks so much. Harrison, Mario, Justin, Bob, I'm coming to you next. 888-808-1019. Giants and Jets roster cut day is here. It's already passed it 22 minutes ago. We are starting to find out these 53-man roster across the NFL. Odell has made the Giants. Darius Slayton has made the team. Evan Neal and Jalen Hyatt are cut. The Jets did trade for an interior offensive lineman today to beef up that offensive line and provide depth in a backup position. And the Yankees take 3 out of 4 from the Red Sox to cap off a 6-4 homestand. You know, in the last 10 games, and now they go up west. So a whole lot on the table for you. Yankees, Jets, Giants, Anthony Beck going to stop by at 7 p.m., but we continue to rock and roll with your phone calls at 888-808-1019 when we come on back in a few minutes.
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1: Yo, yo, Zach Gelb here with you on The Fan. Here's what you need to know. Evan Neal cut. Odell Beckham Jr. has made the New York Football Giants. The Yanks take 3 out of 4 from the Boston Red Sox. Now the head out west. 888-808-1019. Zach Gelb here with you on The Fan. Anthony Beck going to join us 30 minutes from now. We'll talk some football with him at 7 p.m.

0: four games in a row in Boston, and I think that, you know, I'm 20 years old, and I haven't seen much. The Yankees were 3 years old last time they won the World Series, so I haven't seen a Yankees World Series, really. And, you know, you hear all the time about what the Yankees are supposed to be, and I think that they're starting to find that. But I don't know. I still see them, you know, coming out of this AL, like you said earlier, it's a weak AL, and falling flat on their faces, just like they did in 2024. I don't know if this team really is bought into the Yankees identity. It was a step, but it feels far-fetched for me to imagine them still really lifting the World Series.
1: Yeah, so you're probably right. My only point of optimism for you is I think that this team is better than the Blue Jays, who got to the World Series last year, and they took the Dodgers to seven games, and they almost won the World Series. So just get there, and here's what I would say to Yankee fans. Just get there, see who you're going up against. Because if you're going up against somebody other than the Dodgers, and if the Dodgers go the way of the Oklahoma City Thunder, like what we saw in the NBA, you got a chance. Like, if you're telling me, and I get it, the Braves are a phenomenal team. If you're telling me it's the Braves in the World Series, or the Brewers in the World Series, or the Diamondbacks, like, or the Cubs, or the Phillies, like, why can't the Yankees beat those teams? I get it. The Dodgers are there. I'd be hard-pressed to give you a logical explanation why the Yankees can't beat the Dodgers, but just get there. And I like the heart that you saw in these last four games, and I like what you saw from the New York Yankees, and you saw the amount of pieces that stepped up, whether it was Cam, whether it was Goldschmidt. You got Ramos playing a big role in this part today and getting three out of four up against the Red Sox. Judge, with his return, not imminent, but not that far away, and maybe in the next 2 weeks you see Aaron Judge come back to the lineup. Bellinger now back with this team. The rotation that they have, there's no reason why the Yankees shouldn't be in the World Series this year. 888-808-1019. Let's go to Mario in Long Beach. Next up on the fan with Zach Gale. Mario, what's shaking?
2: I'm Zach. How you doing, my friend? Good show.
1: Appreciate it. What do you got?
2: So, Lay, what do you think you would have got if you bet $100 that Austin Wells would hit two home runs in an inning? Yeah. You'd probably get $500,000.
1: I'll tell you this, Mario. I'm probably not working here.
2: What do you think that bet would? If you had a guess, what do you think that bet would have gotten you? If you went to one of and you made up that bet,
1: I have no. What it was probably
2: a
1: like
2: a lot of money,
1: plus 5,000 or something. 000. Yeah,
2: no, probably more. 100, which is 0.1%. You know,
1: here's my thing, Mario. How does anyone even have the foresight to place that bet? Like, I always see that online, and like when I'm on Twitter at Zach Gale.
2: I know. You'll have something
1: crazy like, yeah, Austin Wells hit two home runs in an inning, and you'll go to yourself, oh, someone put $5 down and they won $400,000. I go, how could you even think about that?
2: Yeah, nobody would even bet it. Nobody would bet it at all because it makes no sense at all. I forgot, what are you on basketball? Were you a Knicks fan?
1: Yeah.
2: Oh, good. So you're a happy guy. So whenever you feel bad about your team, because you got Miami, I don't know who's going to Miami or the Knicks. But I'll tell you something. It's very interesting. I think the Jets might be a little bit better than people think because they have an offensive line. Do you know where they came on in Pro Football Focus offensive line ratings this year? Number 10.
1: Well, that's pretty good.
2: Number 10.
1: Well, that's the thing. Here's the thing, and I've said this about the Jets. When you have a team that's been as bad as that they've been, and we've seen it with the Giants. I know it's been different now going into this year with the Giants. But when you look at a team that's as bad as the Jets have been, you would think the offensive line is crappy. I've said this all throughout the summer, and I didn't know where they were going to rank nationally. But this offensive line is a solid, good offensive line. And I know that people, they get ahead of themselves, like Arch Manning. Would he maybe pull an Eli and try to avoid the Jets, just like how Eli avoided the Chargers and wound up here? I look at what Muji is building, and I'm a Patriot fan, so like, why should I be complimenting the Jets? And the Jets have been getting it wrong my entire life. But what he's building with Garrett Wilson, with Breece Hall, Adonai Mitchell has been a solid player. I know he's been injured, but Kenyon Sadiq, I watch a ton of college football. I think that's a guy that's just a ton of potential. You got three first-round picks next year. David Bailey is my favorite pass rusher in the draft. They still got to get better defensively as a team that didn't have an interception last year. I think Muji's given the Jets the best chance to get off the ground. And let's see what Omar Cooper Jr. does. And I love the pick of Pons as well. That kid was a stud in Indiana last year.
2: And I think Gino can play. You know, it's really fun.

0: funny because I looked on Pro Football Focus, and everybody did that. You could put a name up there, and then it compares the two numbers. You don't have to do it yourself, you know? You put compare two when you put a name there, if you want to compare one to the other in terms of their stats. So it saves a lot of time. But anyway, I compared Geno to Sam Darnold. Virtually identical stats. Just the wrong place, wrong time. I mean, Sam Darnold is not a great quarterback. He's in the right place at the right time, right?
1: Well, let's give Sam a little bit credit. And Geno was abysmal last year. But Geno did
0: save... No, I'm talking about for the whole, their whole careers. Not
1: sure.
0: Last year.
1: Well, I don't think that's apples to apples because Geno didn't play for like 10 years. Sam Darnold, he's had this career renaissance the last 2 years. Sam Darnold did a phenomenal job in Minnesota. And I'll raise my hand. When Sam Darnold left the Minnesota Vikings and they didn't want him back, I thought he would go back to being a pumpkin. That's what I thought. He goes to Seattle. Was he a great quarterback? Is he a top 8, 9 quarterback in the league? Probably not. But they got rid of Tyler Lockett. They got rid of DK Metcalf. Yeah, he has Jackson Smith and Jigba, who was ready to break out. And Sam Darnold did his job last year. I don't love Geno. I don't. I think we've seen the best of Geno Smith, and that was that career renaissance, those 2 years that he had in Seattle where a lot of people wrote him off, but he didn't write back. I think that's one of the all-time great lines. Geno, I don't really have a great appetite to see him play football this year. I don't. Now, I think Geno can be competent. I don't think he's going to be as bad as what he was with the Raiders last year because of what you just said, Mario. The offensive line last year for the Raiders was abhorrent. Like, there's bad, and then there's what that Raiders offensive line was. That's how bad it was. And I know they had Colton Miller, who was out for the year with that injury. But that was a brutal offensive line. This Jets offensive line solid. So Geno will be competent. I just can't see the Jets winning more than 6 games. I really can't. And I don't trust the head coach. I was encouraged by the head coach, the interview that he did with Craig and Big Mac. I like the humility that he showed, the growth that he showed. I thought the way that he acted with the media last year was just so unnecessary. I thought it was absolutely ridiculous, but now he's getting back to his superpowers. I guess I got my swagger back. Ooh, because he's going to be calling the plays this year on the defensive side of the ball. And I think he'll be a little bit more toned down to start with the media. But if they go on a 5-6 game losing streak right out of the gate, then I do think he's going to get defensive. But that week one matchup against Tennessee, it's big because you're going up against Saleh and Daboll. So that's going to play well in this town. Cam Ward, second year quarterback. That's going to be a big one because that Tennessee team is not that good. Now, I'm not sitting here telling you the Jets are this wonderful team, but the Jets have more talent than Tennessee. And I know you're going to see Carnell Tater. They drafted early in the draft. He's a phenomenal football player, liked him at Ohio State. But week one, the Jets got to go win that game. They do. And for the Giants, because I know their schedule eases up after the first 2 weeks, if they're going to pick off one of these two teams in the first 2 games of the season, you better go pick off the Dallas Cowboys. Because week two is the Rams. And the Rams have a super team with Matthew Stafford, Kyren Williams, Puka Nacua. We'll see if he gets suspended. You got Davante Adams still there. Heck, on the defensive side of the ball, Myles Garrett is unblockable. Now you have Myles Garrett and Aaron Donald. Yes, if you've not been following that today, it came out that Aaron Donald is coming back at the Rams. You got Turner. You got Young. They added in Trent McDuffie. They got the kid Jalen Watson over from the Chiefs as well. They took 2 corners from the Chiefs. Braden Fisk is a really damn good defensive lineman. Like the Giants better. If the Giants want to continue this Harbaugh honeymoon, go win week one on a Sunday night football game. You lose week one, you're probably then going to lose week two, and then you start this Harbaugh era off 0-2. So I think at some point this season, though, with the Jets, you will inevitably see Cade Klubnik. Now, I don't think Cade Klubnik is really all that good. He's been impressive in the preseason, but I saw him last year at Clemson. It was supposed to be his year. He was supposed to be a guy that was going to be a first-round pick, and he just did not play well. And I know Clemson, after having this unbelievable run with Dabo Sweeney, it's starting to go back in the other direction, but they're not falling off. But they're just not a national championship contender anymore. But ever since you went from Watson to Lawrence, those Clemson quarterbacks have been bad. And I know he had a good year 2 years ago, Klubnik, so maybe he could get it back into that direction. But I think at some point you're going to have to see if Klubnik's going to, you know,

0: can play in this league. Because remember, the Jets have 3 first-round picks next year, and it's a loaded quarterback draft class next year. Arch Manning, C.J. Carr, Dante Moore, Julian Sain, Darian Mensah. Now, those are some of Sam Levitt, maybe a little bit later on, Trinidad Chambliss, Brendan Sorsby. Those are some of the names to watch. 888-808-1019. Let's go to Justin in Dobbs Ferry. He wants to talk a little bit about the G-Men. Justin, go ahead. You're on the fan with Zach Gelb.
1: Hey, what's going on? I'm so glad to see that Jalen Hyde and his 35 catches over 3 years is off the team and opening up a spot for Odell or somebody else at least. But your previous caller said he hopes the Giants are a top 20 offense. I mean, they were top 5 in rushing last year, and now you got a different mindset with Harbaugh and you're running with a Likely and the fullback. They could be top 3, you know, rushing, and then you know we'll see what the passing brings. But top 20 is not, I mean, not being top 20 is not acceptable this year. You got to be probably top 15 on the offense if we want to do something.
0: Yeah, and quite frankly, if I had to look at the 3 concerns now with the Giants, because I mentioned it's the number 2 weapon outside of Neighbors, and I think Likely is going to be really good. The health of Jackson Dart. I got concerns about Matt Nagy. Like, I do not love Matt Nagy as a coach in this league.
1: I hate that.
0: and that's one to me where I know it's been this Harbaugh honeymoon. The Giants just needed a professional coach. Harbaugh has been a winner. Harbaugh's going to bring the franchise back to relevance and provide some stability. That offensive coordinating hire, I think, got a little bit lost in the shuffle where everyone's like, Harbaugh this, Harbaugh that, Harbaugh this, Harbaugh that. I would have thought there would have been a younger mind maybe coming here instead of Matt Nagy, who's been around for a long time. And look, he was in Kansas City. It's easy to have success with Patrick Mahomes. His first year as a head coach, he did win a Coach of the Year award. But that guy, I don't feel good with him calling the offense.
1: Yeah, so did Dable. He won a Coach of the Year award. How'd that work out for him? But yeah, I mean, yeah, that offense, hopefully he's not trying to get like a head coaching job and just sticks with it. You know, what works and plays X. I don't see him in the ranks for another offense. I mean, another head coaching job. Hopefully he doesn't try to, you know, air out the ball and try to make himself look like this awesome coaching candidate and just sticks with what works with the Giants.
0: Yeah, I would be surprised if Matt Nagy's a head coach again. I would. I don't see what the appeal would be to making him a head coach. And it's interesting because the call is like, yeah, I don't like Matt Nagy, but I hope that he just sticks with the Giants. Yeah, if he has success here, then fine. But I would be surprised if he ends up getting a head coaching job again in the league. He was head coach of the Bears from 2018 to 2021. Most recently with the Chiefs from 2022 to 2025. OC from 2023 to 2025. And Bieniemy's back with the Chiefs. And Nagy, now the Giants offensive coordinator. He's 48, so he's not. Like, I thought he would have been 55. He's 48. So maybe he get a head coaching chance again, but I don't see what the appeal would be if you're a legitimate franchise and bringing in Matt Nagy. But there's always these irrelevant franchises that like struggle to find head coaches. Like, I didn't think Matt LaFleur's brother was going to get a head coaching job, and that Arizona job actually isn't that bad. Like, the organization's a crap show, but you have a team that's looking for a young quarterback, and you got Trey McBride, who's one of the best tight ends in football. I would say the best tight end in football right now going into this season. I think Jeremiah Love, all you need is love. He is going to be a phenomenal player. And if Marvin Harrison Jr. can get his head screwed on straight, that's a guy that we know what his football lineage is as well. 888-808-1019. Let's go to Bob in Comac. I attended Comac High School. Actually going back to Comac this weekend. So I'm going to be getting some Bagel Chalet. Oh, I love Bagel Chalet. And then also Menino's. Menino's is a good, good Italian restaurant. Don't get their spicy rigatoni alla vodka. Just get their rigatoni alla vodka. I'm not opposed to the spicy rigatoni alla vodka at other places, but at Menino's, their rigatoni alla vodka, chef kiss. Let's go to Bob and Comac. Next up on the fam is Zach Gelb. Bobby, what's happening?
2: Hey, Zach, how are you? You got to get the pappardelle bolognese at Menino's, baby. Let me tell you.
0: Oh, you go with the bolognese. I love Menino's. Every time I go there, I have to get the rigatoni alla vodka. There's also, I got to pull up the menu. I'll find it. There's another dish that they do. It's with gnocchi the sauce that they put on that gnocchi is just to die for. But what do you got for me?
2: Yeah, 2 things. Number one, you know, I think, for the first time in a long time, I think the Jets have had professional coaches in their ranks, meaning a big proponent of Frank Reich. They got the line coach from the Steelers. I think that's going to make a difference. I really do. Not that I think they're going to be world beaters, but I think you're going to see a more professional and well-run both sides of the ball. That's number one. Number two, wanted your opinion. Do you actually think they will go into the season without a veteran number two and the kicking where it is right now with the place kicker?
0: Well, I guess we'll see what happens with all these kickers that do become available. But you think they're going to have a backup kicker is what you're saying?
2: No. I'm just saying I think they're going to bring somebody
0: in. Somebody else in.
2: I can't believe he's going to put Klubnik in if Geno goes down. I think that's a recipe for disaster. I think
0: I'm
2: a big fan of
0: Mookie.
2: Well, you got to bring in somebody, a veteran, I don't know, like an Andy Dalton.
0: Why though?
2: Well, look, he's a rookie. Do you want to put a rookie in that position in his first year and throw him right to the front? I don't know.
0: So you're talking quarterback. Sorry, I thought you were talking kicker, but you were then talking about Kate Klubnik. First off, Andy Dalton's with the Eagles, so you're not going to be able to get Andy Dalton, but I get the point, maybe bringing in a veteran. You have a veteran as a starter in Geno Smith. So this is what happens. The Jets have 3 first-round picks this year. If Geno Smith plays well, you don't see Cade Klubnik this year. If Geno Smith gets hurt, it's the perfect time to throw Cade Klubnik into the fire. This isn't a first-round draft pick. This isn't a guy that you have to have bubble wrap around. This is a guy that had a solid preseason, a good training camp. He's sitting there as a fourth-round pick. Why do you have to protect him? Throw him to the fire. Because in all likelihood, the Jets are going to draft a quarterback in the first round. They're going to draft a quarterback in the first round. So at some point, if Geno doesn't play well, or if he gets hurt, I have no worries about throwing Cade Klubnik in there. Like, the Jets aren't going to say it. The Jets aren't in business in winning a ton of football games this year. Aaron Glenn may be, but if you look at this Jets team, and it's an improved team, I do think they're moving in the right direction. How many games are the Jets winning this year? Like, when I've been filling with Craig this summer, he's telling me that they're going to have more wins than my Patriots this year. I think he's lost. I do. So, like, they could be Tennessee. Green Bay now could be winnable because Josh Jacobs is on the commissioner's exempt list and Micah Parsons is ready to return. But after that, the Jets play Detroit, Chicago. Okay, you get Cleveland. So Cleveland and Tennessee are winnable. You're at New England. Miami winnable. Raiders winnable. So it's not the toughest stretch to start, but then after that, you play Kansas City, Buffalo, the Chargers, you get Miami again, Denver, Arizona, New England, and Minnesota, and then Buffalo. It's not the worst schedule in the world, but if you tell me that you look at the Jets and you say, okay, Tennessee, winnable game, Cleveland, winnable game, Miami, both of them winnable. The Raiders winnable. Arizona winnable. Those are 6 right there that are winnable games. You know what those other teams are saying? Oh, the Jets winnable games. If the Jets want to have a good season against those 6 teams, and I think a good season for the Jets would be 8 wins? Got to go 4-2. 4-2. And then go pick off a few more of those teams that are perceived to be better than you. Like, it's not impossible to say that they beat Buffalo or New England one time. That does happen from time to time when you have an inferior team going up against a superior team in the division and you end up picking them off. But I think the Jets are going to be picking in the top 6 of the draft. I do. They are a bottom 5 team in the league. And if you disagree with me on that, and it doesn't mean that I don't think they're moving in the right direction, I do. I believe in Darren Mugi. But you look at teams better than them. Buffalo's better than them. New England's better than them. Everyone in the AFC North is, besides Cleveland, is better than them. It's like, how many teams are worse than the Jets? Miami worse than the Jets. Cleveland, I think, worse than the Jets. Tennessee, I maybe Tennessee. The Raiders, sure. I think the Giants are better than the Jets. No one in the NFC North. NFC South, I think all those teams are 7 or 8 win teams. And then maybe the Cardinals. It's maybe at most 5 teams better. Maybe. Or 5 teams worse. Maybe. I think the Jets are a bottom 6 team in the league. But if let's just say the Jets end up winning more games than you expect, and they're picking 12th in the draft, they could use those other two first-round picks that they have to move up, like how the Chiefs moved up to get Mahomes, how the Bills moved up to get Josh Allen. That's definitely a possibility. And we've seen the Jets pick right at the top before and not get it right with Sam Darnold at the time, Zach Wilson at the time. So maybe if they end up being the 8th or 9th pick and you get a Darian Mensah or you get CJ Carr there, seeing how the draft does play on out, maybe that ends up being the best thing. Or the Jets could be in the market with all those draft picks to go bring in a veteran quarterback. I don't think Lamar Jackson is leaving the Ravens anytime soon, but there's been some speculation there. There's been a ton of speculation with Joe Burrow. Maybe that could happen. Or Baker Mayfield. Baker Mayfield doesn't have a long-term extension. I know they could franchise tag him after this year, but that's something that's on the table as well. Evan in Astoria, next up on the fan with Zach Gelb, 888-808-1019. Evan, what's happening?
3: Hey, what's going on, man?
0: Nothing much. Doing well. Go ahead.
3: Well, I tell you what, I've got Giants points, but you're not wrong. I tell you what the Jets should do with those picks. Load up an offensive lineman and start trying to woo Joe Burrow. That's exactly what you should do. They have great receivers, and their defense isn't anything to shake a stick at.
0: But
3: and
0: the Jets
3: I think
0: don't need to load up on offense. Like,
3: but guess what? Joe Burrow's been hurt
0: really
3: so
0: good.
3: Much.
0: Yeah, but if Joe Burrow had the Jets offensive line, Joe Burrow would be healthy. The Jets offensive line's not bad.
3: Yeah, I know. Well, anyway, my point is, I tell you what, the Giants 53-man roster just came out. Let me tell you something. I've been preaching all year, especially when they're going to be doing this run-heavy offense a lot with big sets and everything like that. What a huge, great decision they made, only going down to 5 wide receivers in Beckham, Mooney, Slayton, Fields, and Neighbors. And they kept Thomas Cerdone. Thomas Cerdone is 2.5 years away from his last major surgery and everything like that. The kid is a freak of nature. Remember, the only tight end ranked higher than Brock Bowers coming out of high school. The kid, if properly tuned, can be a real weapon in the NFL. And man, oh man, am I excited about the moves they made today.
0: Well, hey, Evan, I appreciate your optimism and thanks for the phone call. Isaiah Likely is the one for me. That's the tight end Giant fans should be excited about for this upcoming season, and we'll see what happens with the other guys in the unit. And we'll also see what happens with just because this is the initial 53. Let's see how it does happen coming up a week from now, because I did see that they cut Braxton Berrios for now, but I did see that he will be re-signed before week one, according to ESPN. So you don't always know why that happens, but as it was explained in the post, it's because Berrios is a vested veteran. They don't have to pass through waivers. The Giants and the 8th-year receiver can reach a handshake agreement that won't sign elsewhere, and they go through the roster gymnastics to keep another player who might have missed the cut and been subjected to waivers. So they're going to be adding Braxton Berrios back to the roster, and we'll see who is the casualty because of that. Last one before the break, Anthony Beck going to join us at the top of the hour. Let's go to Bob in Rhode Island, next up on the fan. Bobby, what's happening?
4: Hi there. I'd like to talk about the Yankees and the Red Sox.
0: Go ahead.
4: Okay. Yeah, I think the Red Sox shot their load, and I hope they're all done. I can't stand the Red Sox. I'm in Rhode Island. Go Yankees.
0: Okay, Bob. Well, I guess you're a happy customer. By the way, that dish at Menino's, if I wasn't getting the rigatoni alla vodka, and don't get the spicy, get the regular, it's called gnocchi bianco. Oh, that's good. That's really good. I also saw that Marash. I knew him when he was Maraz, and now everyone calls him Sean Morash here. He went to Ropke's on Long Island, which is also a very, very, very good Italian restaurant. 888-808-1019. One more hour to play. Zach Gelb here with you on the fan. We talk some more Jets and Giants. Go around the entire NFL with former NFL tight end Anthony Beck, who's now a Jets color analyst on their radio broadcast, and we come on back in 5 minutes.
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7: Sunday evening, Zach Gelb here with you on The Fan in New York City. Let's talk some football right now. We cover the Jets and Giants as it was roster cut day, and that the final rosters were submitted about an hour ago right at 6. We'll see how it continues to go throughout the year, but some optimism in this town with the Jets and Giants right around the corner. Let's welcome in a former New York Jet. Is a part of their team radio broadcast and also has coached before, and he's with the Orlando Storm right now in the UFL. He was a first-round pick in 2000 by the Jets, 27th overall. That, of course, is Anthony Becht, whose son is a pretty damn good quarterback. And I do like watching Rocco Becht play. He was at Iowa State and now is going to be starting for the Penn State Nittany Lions this year in year one of the Matt Campbell era in Happy Valley. Anthony Becht, how are you, my friend?
8: All is good, Zach. How are you?
7: Well, I'm doing fantastic. So you've been coaching the last few years. I know it's not been on the NFL level, but you've been around the Jets as the team's color analyst on their radio broadcasts. I know you played briefly with Aaron Glenn last year. Was not a good year for him. We heard him say this summer that he's learned. He's calling the plays. He wants to get his superpowers back. And he's also going to be handling the media a little bit different. What kind of Aaron Glenn do you think we're going to see here in year number two?
8: Yeah, I mean, you know, I think from everything I've spoken to him and what he said, you know, he looks like he's, you know, making a major pivot and, you know, had some awareness about, you know, what his current situation was from a staff standpoint, from a player standpoint in year one, and also trying to surround himself with guys and coaches that, you know, he needs to help him succeed in that organization. And I think that obviously two of the biggest signs, or at least, you know, that makes his team and helps him with that process is Frank Reich. I mean, he's a former head coach. He calls plays. I mean, I think the best thing about it is, you know, you see Frank, he's upstairs. He's calling plays from above. I mean, he's never done that, you know, so he has a luxury. That's actually a bonus for a guy that actually knows how to call plays, to see the field and understand and see everything from that visual. And then Geno Smith obviously getting the sign. And being the quarterback for this season, I think it's obvious. I mean, that offensively on paper and just off the credentials of him and Frank and the guys that they have, this is going to be a much better functional offense. I mean, you're going to be able to actually complete footballs. You're going to have a quarterback that's not going to be scared to, you know, take risks and throw the ball down the field. And, you know, you're going to get a couple interceptions. I mean, hell, you know, Justin Fields, you didn't get any interceptions because he didn't take the chance, whether he had the shackles on him or that was just him. I don't think we really get to see anything from an offensive standpoint, at least from a fan base standpoint, and at least for me watching the games, that got you excited, except, you had Breece Hall as your running back, and everybody in the stadium knew he was touching the ball. So I think when you look at their weapons, I think, you know, you can you look at their offensive line. I mean, where's the weakness on offense, okay, and lack of depth where you can't say that this team can't take the steps, at least offensively, and Aaron Glenn doesn't have to walk on that side of the building unless it's a team meeting, because he gets to do something, quite frankly, when I watch him on the sidelines, probably should have did last year, and he's actually admitted that. So he looks like he's in his wheelhouse now. They've clearly done some positive things that are much different, obviously, defensively, just off simplicity of what they've been doing with interceptions and fumbles and forced fumbles and getting to the quarterback. So all those things look great, and they really haven't installed anything or at least showed anything. So the meter has to be higher. I mean, whether I call the games, work for the team or not, just looking at it from my perspective, this team has to function better, at least offensively, and then obviously defensively. You know, the defensive line is 2X from last year. So it all starts there. And then it's the pieces in the secondary that we'll see how it comes together with some new pieces there.
7: Anthony Becht here with us. Some of those new pieces that they bring on the defensive side of the ball was the second overall pick in the draft in David Bailey. I look at David Bailey. I loved him last year at Texas Tech. I thought he was the best defensive lineman in this draft class. Realistic year one expectations for David Bailey to you, or what?
8: Yeah, I mean, you know, I would say, hey, can you get between 6 to 10 sacks? You know, I think a guy like, you know, Will McDonald, who was drafted later, I think has been able to get just as many. You know, every year that he's been in the league, I think that there's a little bit more of an impact that Bailey will make. I like his mindset. I like the questions and things that he says to the media about what he's doing and how he's learning. He's very humble for being one of the top picks in the draft. And he's got a great motor, man. So you're right. He is a talented player. But he's also around a lot of talented players as well. So when he's rushing the quarterback, he's not the only guy they got to worry about. And you just talk about the other. They got four defensive ends. You know, Igbinbaré and Osai, these guys are legit dudes, like, you know, 5-sack, 40-tackle guys, like well-rounded edge guys that, you know, play at a very high level that are young players, with Will also involved in that as well. So bigger interior-wise, you know, we all know about Sweat obviously coming back. I mean, the guy's a large human being, a very young player that is not just a run stopper. I think that there's going to be some things for him in the pass rush game that's going to make him a much more dangerous player. And I think the one surprise guy that no one's really talking about, when I watched and went back and watched his film, because he did get a 1-year, $9 million contract, is Onyemata, who was with the Atlanta Falcons last year. And he was with Aaron in New Orleans. You know, he's 33 years old, so I had some questions about him. But, man, like his tape last year, he looks like he's 27 years old. I mean, the kid gets off the football. He's not a kid. He's a grown man now. But I really was impressed by him. And I don't think anybody's even talking about him. And when I watch his film, he's the difference maker right now that's going to allow everybody else to go to work. So I just think up front, man, the depth. I mean, the depth are guys that can all start. It's not like, oh, you got depth, and if they get in, like, no, you can roll four guys in at the edge, and they're starters. They're starter caliber players. And that's important. So and then you look at the guys, Briggs, and on the back end, guys that can come in and give assistance in that four down look. I mean, you got a nice rotation there when guys are healthy.
7: Bringing in Minkah Fitzpatrick, I know this is a secondary last year that didn't have a single interception, which is still stunning. And Pons, when he gets healthy, I loved him at Indiana a year ago. When you look inside that secondary, what's the biggest difference for you from last year to this year with the secondary?
8: Yeah, I just think it's just the continuity of some new pieces. And I'll put AZ Thomas into that new piece too, because even though he got a ton of reps last year, which was huge for him, I think he is going to be the guy that hopefully can step in and do really good things. Nashawn Wright was a huge pickup. I thought he's the bargain guy that they got for the output that he put in. First time starter, finally last year with the Bears, and was second in the league, I believe, in five interceptions, tied for second at least. So he's a guy that gets around the football. And again, you know, you add him into the mix. Minkah Fitzpatrick, obviously, I mean, I think his career is well noted. He's going to be a really good chess piece for this defense when you talk about where they use him and where he'll be. Another guy that to me was really a discount purchase as well was Dane Belton. I'm not quite sure. I keep hearing special teams about Dane Belton, and yes, he's a very high quality special teams player, but the guy was second in the NFL in tackles as a secondary player. Now, obviously, wherever he was, which was the Giants, you don't want to be one of the top tacklers in the league, but he's a guy that can mix it up in the box. You know, he's a guy that is very flexible and can do some things. He's very violent at the point of attack. What he does in the pass game, obviously with him, Fitzpatrick, and what's that other piece going to look like, whether it's Cisco or Malachi Moore, we'll find out. But, you know, Stevens has to have a big year. I thought all these guys played well in the preseason. They're healthy. You know, what Stiggers bring to the table, we'll see how he kind of pops out. Brownlee, to me, was very effective last year. And you did mention Pons. Unfortunately, you know, it's not easy to just pop in with no work in training camp. That's unfortunate for him and really Sadiq when you think about it. But you know, when they're healthy, they are going to get worked in. They're first-round picks, so they're going to get the opportunity to go out there and show what they got. Well, Pons is a second-round pick, excuse me. But, you know, these are players that are going to be part of what they're doing, and they'll be able to be mixed in. They don't have to be the starters right now because you're deep at tight end and you're deep at least the nickel position where you have Brownlee there if you have to use him.
7: Yeah, when he's healthy, I think Kenyon Sadiq's going to be a really good player in the NFL. Garrett Wilson, I have no qualms about him bouncing back. Just be healthy, and that dude's been a stud so far to start his career. Adonai Mitchell had some success since coming over in that Sauce Gardner trade. Omar Cooper Jr., they traded back into the first round to get him to have three first-round picks this year. At the end of the year, Adonai Mitchell and Omar Cooper Jr., how do you think we'll be talking about them?
8: Man, I'll tell you, I don't know if I'm just, I just see what Mitchell can do on the field, what he did last year, how many times he was open downfield. I mean, like, Geno's not going to miss that. Like, he gets one-on-one press, and there's an opportunity to throw that ball down the field. I'm a little more optimistic just because I just feel like, you know, functionally, offensively, and Geno just can deliver a football at a high level. Like, could we see 2,000-yard receivers on this football team? I mean, Garrett Wilson, to me, is a given because he's done it with every quarterback that they've had since he's been there the last, you know, 3-4 years. So, you know, to me, Mitchell is like, man, if he could really pop off, and you look at 33 catches for almost 500 yards last year with, you know, not the full season and not really ingrained in what they were doing offensively with a quarterback that was semi-sufficient, like, what could it look like when you got a guy that actually can deliver the football? I mean, you know, he's got the upper echelon speed and the ability to be a difference maker, you know.
7: So you think he can take that next step and be a 1,000-yard receiver this year, Mitchell?
8: I think so, yeah. I mean, he's got the tools, man. He's 6'2". I mean, he's fast. He's a second-round pick. I mean, he's in a system where everybody had to kind of put it around it right now. And, you know, he looks like he's more comfortable to me. He's a dynamic player. The speed and the size is... You can't really, I mean, there's only a handful of guys that have what he has. He has to go do it, though, and he knows it. So, you know, that'll be the big thing. But you don't have to lean on him being the guy. You got Garrett. You got the tight ends. You got a back that can run, and you should have protection up front. I mean, the pieces are there for improvement, but this team has to execute at a much higher level. I mean, that was just not there last year. But, you know, to me, like we just talked about with Frank Reich and Geno, those things are – they should come together fairly quickly. I don't think it's a wait-and-see thing. Like, you know, they're going to have some ups and downs. It may take some time, but to me, like, you can see instant impact week one. That's just how I look at it.
7: If you can't answer your son, who do you think is the best quarterback in college football? Because there is that belief with three first-round picks that the Jets at some point next year are going to be taking a quarterback in the first round.
8: Yeah, you know, I've seen bits and pieces of other quarterbacks, you know, that have a lot of, you know, strong weapons around them that they can do some really good things. I've also seen some guys that are ranked really high that quite frankly haven't done anything yet. So, you know, I'm a realist. I just, you know, I kind of say, hey, when it's all said and done this year, let's see what everybody does. And when those GMs get to sit in a room privately with whoever is that's going to come out and whoever those people are, I can tell you Rocco's going to be there because he's done. This is it for him. And if he has a season, stays healthy and does his thing, I think when he starts sitting down with people, that's when folks see the difference. And I know he's very well thought of across the league. So, you know, we're feet on the ground right now, man. We want him to have an awesome year and enjoy his time there. They got a great opportunity at Penn State, but these other guys, I think there's, you know, I think Dante Moore, obviously we all know what he's done. We all believe that he's a very skilled quarterback. He's clearly, if he comes out, you know, he's going to be right there as a guy that's shown it. You know, I'm still a big believer on, like, you know, what's the resume look like? Is it deep enough? Have you been through enough? I mean, Ty Simpson was the outlier, maybe. We'll see, but didn't play a lot of football outside of last year. Had a great preseason. He's around great coaches that know what they're doing. All those things help him. And I think those are the things that can help expedite quarterback play, especially if they're not forced to play. So, you know, 50-plus starts at the end of this season, that'll be something that's there when you're talking about, at least for Rocco's perspective. I don't know where he fits in with the league, but I just think, man, we're really premature on who exactly everybody thinks is going to be the quarterback coming out of the draft, because we all looked at last year and probably have four guys that didn't go as high as everyone thought they would. So you know how this thing works.
7: Yeah, I'll tell you, Anthony Beck, because for years, right, the Jets, they're not an attractive destination. Even last year when Dante Moore elected to go back to college, and I thought that was unique. I don't think it was anti-Jet necessarily. I just think it was that was a guy that hasn't played a lot of football, has been in a good situation at Oregon. I know he's at UCLA prior, but he had to sit out that year as they just because they had, you know, another good quarterback in there with Bo Nix and Dylan Gabriel. But I respected that decision because you could only go one spot up. Like, he was going to be the second pick of the draft. Sure. You could only go to the first. But I look at the Jet team and what Muji has done with Wilson and Mitchell and Cooper and Sadiq, Breece Hall. The line is solid, too. You have two other first-round picks, wherever they use it on the quarterback. Like, for a young quarterback, I know the Jets usually get it wrong in that position. It's not a bad destination to be walking into for a team if they are bad.
8: No doubt. Pieces are there. The line is critical. I mean, if you're an agent and you have a quarterback that you're representing that's a top five, top 10 pick, you're looking at that situation offensively, and at least who's calling the plays, you know, if Frank continues to be there and do what he's doing, and we all expect that to be an upgrade, like that is an attractive place. You know, it is different. I can't remember the last time where you can look, you know, from left to right offensively and the age of these players and say, you know what, like, this thing can come together. So as a perspective to this year, there should be a better football team on the field, right? So that only increases the expectations. Everything that Aaron has done to this point, okay, from the start of the day after last season to now, has given this team a trajectory and a new look that you should have higher expectations as a fan and everybody in that building. I think everybody does. So, you know, the pressure is, can you live up to that? And again, that comes down to execution. And now these players have to go out there and do it consistently. And their schedule's not easy, especially early in the season. They're going to be tested. It's good to play these teams early, though. I would say that. You know, you're playing the Packers, the Bears, the Lions early. Like, you want to play those teams early. And I think those things can help the Jets get where they want to go as they start this season.
7: How about Braylon Allen? I know he was hurt last year, but there's been a lot of hype with him this offseason. How much do you believe it?
8: Nah, I mean, Allen and Davis are legit guys. Like, they're legit guys that can come in and come in for Breece, and they're different dudes. I mean, Allen looks great. I mean, he looks better than he did coming into last season. And, you know, he's coming off an injury, but it wasn't like a traumatic, you know, body changing injury. He actually looks like he's got some more explosiveness, some better movement. He's a much confident player, and they're going to need him. And he's a nice change up guy for Breece. Like, they're really two different bats. It's nice to have that in play. And Isaiah Davis, I mean, I know he hasn't done anything in the preseason. I've seen enough for him, man. Like, he's a complete bat, catches the football outstanding. I mean, he runs hard. He's a bigger body back with good speed to weight ratio. Like, they really struck gold there in that room. It's a very strong room when they're healthy. And Breece he's going to have a breakout year. I mean, he's got to. I mean, there's just too much there. So again, I have a high expectation for this offense this year. I just really am looking for a much, much different situation than it's been for maybe 5, 6, 7 years now. And, you know, Geno's good enough to do that, because he understands, he knows, like, him and Frank are going to be like, you just see some things in preseason. You're like, yeah, like, that makes sense. Like, there it is, you know, deep out by Mitchell. Like, he's open. Like, you didn't see a lot of 50-50 catches. Like, these balls and these little routes that are basic things are there, and the ball's coming out on time, and you got your best players who got a chance to make plays. And you saw that with Wilson and some of these other players. So it'd be nice to see, obviously, what Sadiq looks like. He'll probably practice this week. He'll be fine. They'll work him in. There'll be packages. But man, like put him in a slot, let him work it. Like that's not a lot to ask, right? When you're talking about those kind of situations. So a lot of exciting pieces there if they can, you know, again, stay healthy. And that's easier said than done. Everybody deals with it every single year, but the key pieces have to be in play because, you know, it's just depth is an issue across the league and can affect you at certain positions if they don't, you know, make it through the season.
7: Two more, then I'll let you run Anthony Becht here with us. You take a look at the Rams. That was a defense that was already supposed to be humming this year with Myles Garrett, Turner, Young, Fisk, McDuffie, Watson, Lake, and then they go get Aaron Donald. Like, it's tough enough to block Myles Garrett. Now it's nearly impossible with Aaron Donald coming back into the fold.
8: Yeah, I'm interested to see. I mean, listen, you know, the guy is one of the best that ever do it at that position. You know, he still trains and does everything, you know, but you're really not training your body to do those things on a day-to-day basis, I'm sure, since he's been gone. The training that he's done, and I could be wrong. I mean, he may be different and an outlier on like, hey, I retired, but I'm going to train just like I did and do the things that I did as a defensive line. I don't think he did that. So I, even for him, realistically, like, I think it's going to take some time, but you're right. Like, you got to deal with so many other pieces. I mean, and we keep saying Garrett and Donald, but, you know, they got, you know, Fisk and Young. I mean, like, they got other guys that are problems. Like, you got to block these guys, you know, because, you know, on their own, they're problems, let alone when you're looking at maybe those four guys on the field at the same time. So, yeah, man, like, you know, there's a lot of buzz. There should be a lot of excitement. I saw his contract. I mean, listen, it's nice when you can just grab $20 to $30 million for a one-year deal this late in the season. Apparently they must have had it or they made some room for it. But, man, like, yeah, I'm excited to see how that looks because I got to think it's going to take a couple weeks, but it won't take very long for a guy like that to get back in where he was maybe just a year and a half ago.
7: How about Odell? He made the Giants roster. I know he last played for the organization in 2018, but to make this team and probably serve as a big mentor to Malik Nabers, it's a feel-good story, even though it was a rotten way how Odell did handle things out the door all those years ago.
8: Yeah, man, I'll tell you, I just really, man, I love what he did in the preseason game. Like, I got a lot of respect for a player that's, you know, 11 years in the league, played the whole game, and went out there like he was desperate to make the team at 33 years old. And we all know where he's been, you know, coming back from multiple injuries late in his career, like the work that he's put in. Man, he looked good. I mean, when he split the defense on that deep ball and it was underthrown and it wasn't a great pass, like, that's legit. Like, you know, that's pretty good. And I think, you know, he's definitely shown enough. And at least when he's on the field, you gotta worry about him a little bit. Like, you know, but can he make it through the season? Can his body stay there in peace for him for the entire year? I pray it does. I really want him to see. He is a different guy. Like you said, he's had a lot of trials and tribulations, man. But the one thing he can't take away is his desire to be on the field, to work hard and be a team guy. And you're right. That's going to help Nabers 3-4x. There's no question about it. And I think he's going to be a guy that can contribute and really help this football team if he's used properly and taken care of throughout the season.
7: Last one for Anthony Becht, just inside the AFC East. When you look at Buffalo and New England, the Bills are now coached by Joe Brady, was their OC last year. Jim Leonard is now their defensive coordinator. Josh Allen, in my opinion, the best quarterback in the NFL. But you look at the Patriots, they went to the Super Bowl last year. They won the division. Vrabel is a tremendous coach. And Drake May was second in the MVP, and he gets A.J. Brown. Who do you think's better going into this season, the Patriots or the Bills?
8: I think both of those teams take a step back. Now, what does that mean, step back? Well, they're still going to be very good teams. I don't think the Patriots will be as good as they were last year, and I don't think the Bills, at least early on, won't be the same as they were last year. But they're still going to be the upper echelon. But I do believe that they're going to be in much closer games. I do believe that, you know, they're not going to be surefire like locks. And I'm not saying divisionally. I'm just saying, hey, when it all comes together, like, you know, they're going to be at the top of the division. But from a conference standpoint, man, I just think it's going to be a lot tighter week to week with some of the teams that they play. And then that's just the NFL in general, man. Like, the parity is always there. But I think they're actually pulling towards the rest of the league versus pulling away. But they are going to be. I mean, I'm not expecting them not to be a really good teams, but I just think it's not going to look like maybe what it's looked like over the last, you know, 3-4 years in, with the Bills especially, and then of course the Patriots. I just think, man, that they really had a good run. I think we can all sit here and say their schedule was very beneficial to them last year, but they still had to go out and win those games, and it's not easy to win. I just think those things may be a little different, and they come back down to earth a little bit for this season. But, you know, we'll see how it shakes out. That's good for the Jets, because if the Jets can do some things and find a way, if they can stay in those meaningful games, I think people want this. You know, can they go out there and compete and keep games close every week and get themselves in a mix where there's meaningful games in November and December? And you don't have to have, you know, you can be, you know, 5-5 and still have meaningful games. So those are the things, at least from my perspective, I'm looking for, because you're still in the mix. We see all the time, all those teams, right? The 6-6s and the 5-7s, like, they're still in it, man. Like, they still have a shot. I think people just want that. And that's what the Jets can do this year. If they can be a disruptor, who knows how the division works out. I'm not picking them to win the division, but I just think they're going to be a much more competitive team this year. They should be. If they're not, and there's serious questions to be asked, but I do believe they will be.
7: He's Anthony Beck. Anthony, appreciate it. Good luck to your son this upcoming season. I have not been the biggest Penn State supporter in the past. I think that's an understatement, but I think they could be a playoff team this year. Just take it easy on my Temple Owls coming up in the second week of the season. All right?
8: No doubt. Yeah, appreciate it. Well, you know, they're having the big anniversary, I think, for that, what, 16 team?
7: The 74
8: no
7: more.
8: Back for that.
7: Yeah, when they beat Penn State for the first time. That'll
8: be interesting.
7: Years.
8: My coordinator is Colin Thompson. He played tight end for that team.
7: Yeah, I love Colin.
8: He was my OC for the season. He did an awesome job, by the way. But, it's going to be great. It's going to be a great crowd. There's always a full stadium for that game when it comes to Philly. So it'll be fun for sure. I appreciate that. Thank you.
7: There you go. He's Anthony Beck joining us. Zach Gelb here with you on The Fan in New York City. 888-808-1019. Always good to catch up with Anthony Beck. We'll come on back. I got one reaction to something Anthony did say. Also, let's get back into the Odell Beckham situation. Odell Beckham is back with the Giants. We know he's been with the team in training camp in the preseason. He has made the 53-man roster. And also, the New York Yankees, they wrap up this 10-game homestand going 6-4 and taking 3 out of the last 4 up against the Boston Red Sox. Where's your belief level in the New York Yankees? 888-808-1019. I'll give you my opinions. I'll wrap things up on the phone before we move out of the way for Lori, who comes your way at 8.
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0: you on the Fan. Lori coming your way at the top of the hour at 8 p.m. Good conversation that we just had with Anthony Bechtel. React to something that he said coming up in just a bit. Give you my thoughts on Odell Beckham Jr. making the Giants 53-man roster. And we'll circle things back home with the New York Yankees, who did take 3 out of 4 from the Red Sox. So they pummeled them today by a final score of 16-1 as the Yankees are on their way to the West Coast. 888-808-1019. Let's go to John in Freehold, New Jersey. Next up on the Fan with Zach Gelb. John, what's happening?
1: Hey, Zach. How you doing tonight?
0: Doing good. What do you got?
1: Enjoyed your interview with Anthony.
0: Thank you.
1: Big Jets fan here. Big Jets fan here, Zach. When I look at this team, if they're going to have success, it's in the trenches. I'm a firm believer in the NFL. Games are won and lost in the trenches. And that offensive line and that defensive line has to, you know, make a stand and be dominant and set a tone for the season right from game one on the road in Tennessee. The offensive line's got to have Geno upright, got to have the opportunity to build up his confidence and get him in rhythm. And why not start with game one, launch it right there? And there's got to be a tenacity, an edge, a determination with this offensive line as well as a defensive line. And I think Anthony highlighted it well. I mean, they're loaded with talent, Zach, on the offensive side of the football. One guy you didn't mention was Mason Taylor, who I think is a tremendous prospect. And I think he can launch that tight end room as well. They got three solid tight ends. As Anthony mentioned, they got a solid 3-rotation running back room. You loaded at wide receiver. The offensive line is stout. I just want to see that offensive line set a tone, have a mindset and an attitude that they're not going to be beaten, because they're going to be challenged in week one, Zach. Let's face it. You're going on the road in Tennessee. You know Jermaine Johnson, the ex-Jet. You know John Franklin Myers are going to be fired up. And you know Robert Saleh is going to bring a lot of energy and is going to be pumping these guys up beyond belief. And they're going to have a lot of energy, you know, coming against them on the field and in the stands on the road. That's a raucous crowd in Tennessee. They got a second-year quarterback that they're very high on. And that's going to be, you know, a big test week one. A lot of people think the Jets are going to go in there and beat them easily. I don't see it that way. I think the Jets have to go in there with the right mindset, and they got to outwill Tennessee on the road and say, you know, we're ripping their heart out. We're taking it away from them. We don't care what kind of energy they bring. We're going to bring more energy, and we're going to outplay them, outperform them, and we're going to beat them. That's what Aaron Glenn has to preach. And the other thing with the Jets that I'm concerned about, Zach, is the field goal kicker. I was very disappointed they lost Nick Folk, who was tremendous a year ago. I think that's a big part of the Jets' success. I think Darren Mooji and Aaron Glenn have to realize that, and they got to figure out something. They got to make a trade for somebody, or they got to get somebody off the waiver wire that's more reliable, more responsible, has got a better resume. I don't think they can go into the season with the current, you know, field goal kicking situation being what it is right now. I think if they do it, that can cause them some games, and that can cause them the season for that matter.
0: John, appreciate the phone call. Thanks so much. A few people have called up and they said they want to see this tenacity from this offensive line. I think this is a good offensive line. I think this is a solid offensive line. My two biggest concerns with this team, Geno, because Geno, you look at it the first

0: 2 years in Seattle, he was really good. And it was this great comeback story. That last year in Seattle, I didn't love it. I know he threw for 4,300 yards, 21 touchdowns, 15 interceptions. And then last year with the Raiders, I know that offensive line was terrible. He had 19 touchdowns, 17 interceptions. Now, from what you had last year in Justin Fields, yeah, Geno Smith, he runs circles around Justin Fields. Don't get me wrong. But Geno's competent. I don't know if Geno's going to be good. And it wouldn't surprise me at some point this season if we do see Cade Klubnik playing for the New York Jets. Now, defensively, that is going to be either the best endorsement for Aaron Glenn or the biggest indictment why he should be fired. This is supposed to be a defensive guru. Last year for the Jets, they had zero interceptions. I'm going to go out on a limb here. I think they're going to get at least one this year. But geez, you'll never see that again. You'll never see a secondary not register a single interception the entirety of the season. You don't get one fortuitous bounce. That is still crazy to me. It is unbelievable. It is still impossible to believe that this team didn't get an interception last year. But that defense better be better. Because the defense with Glenn, Steve Wilks was the dead man walking last year. Okay, you got your superpower back. You're calling the plays. That was your biggest regret. This defense better be drastically different than last year. Because this team could be a 5-6-7 win team. And you may be saying, is it enough to keep Aaron Glenn? If they're going to be a 5 or 6 win team, which they're probably going to be, Aaron Glenn better have a better defense. Or else he'll be a dead man walking and they'll be having a new head football coach next year. Now, as for the Jets' schedule, they got to win that week one matchup at Tennessee. Because after that, it's Green Bay, Detroit, and Chicago. You can't afford to start the season off 0-4. And Green Bay, it's rather unlikely they win that game. Detroit, rather unlikely. Chicago, rather unlikely. And I get it all the times. Like, we see people pick off people, early in the season. Last year, I think it was Green Bay. They lost to Carolina. I don't know if that game was early in the season last year, but who would have thought that Carolina was going to beat Green Bay? So those things do happen through the course of the season. But they got to go win that game up against Tennessee because that's a coin flip game. Like here, we're saying, okay, yeah, Jets should beat Tennessee. In Nashville, they're saying Tennessee should be able to beat the Jets. You got to win that one. If you lose that one, that's a tough pill to swallow for a second-year head coach whose seat is on fire to start out this year. 888-808-1019. Let's go to Mark in East Hampton. Next up on the fan with Zach Gelb. Mark, what's shaking? Go ahead.
1: Yeah, I just want to say that with the 53-man roster for the Giants, it's veteran casualties and veteran retentions, like with Odell and Slayton. I think those are good selections. I was a little puzzled that they let go Darius Musau and Isaiah Hodgins. I don't know who the other people in the rooms for the linebacker and wide receiver who encroaches on them, unless you did, because of the veteran keeps, particularly in receiver.
0: Well, Berrios is going to be coming
1: like
0: back.
1: Glass half full, half empty. You know what I mean?
0: Yeah. Well, Berrios is going to be coming back. I saw ESPN had that article when you talk about Isaiah Hodgins that Braxton Berrios has been cut, but they have that handshake agreement that he's going to be back. So they're trying to keep somebody else on the roster there. I look at the Giants this year. I think there's too much optimism. I really do. I'm not a Jet nor a Giant fan, but I look at the Giants and like Pat Boyle, who I love, and I worked with Pat for a long time. I saw he put out some video yesterday. He thinks the Giants are going to be 10 wins. I think Pat was the same guy that last year said the Jets are going to make the playoffs. So, I got to take it with a grain of salt. And I love Pat Boyle. He's a friend of mine. But how are the Giants winning 10 games? They're in the NFC. Cowboys are better. Eagles are better. Every team in the NFC North is better. Someone's got to win the NFC South, and the three teams out of the four in the NFC West are better. When you take a glance at Seattle, the Rams, and the 49ers, I don't see how there's a road for the Giants to win 10 games this year. Now, can they beat Dallas week one? Yes. They're not going to beat the Rams. Scheduling eases up. You get Tennessee, Cardinals, Commanders, New Orleans. But then after that, it is not easy. Texans, one of the best defenses in the NFL. Eagles, one of the best teams, period, in the NFL. You get the Commanders again. Maybe Jaden Daniels bounces back and gets the form, even though he's starting to just... I'm starting to get the ick with Jaden Daniels. I was a Jaden Daniels stan coming out of college. All this stuff with his mother and what's going on with LSU, it's giving me the football ick. Then you have Jacksonville. You get the Colts, Niners, Seahawks, Cleveland. All right, you Cleveland should be a win. Then Detroit, Dallas, and Philly to end the year. That's a tough schedule. Really tough. And I think Dart has a chance. I don't think Dart's ever going to be elite or great, but I think he could be good. The running back room, good. Receivers, I like Malik Nabers. The rest of the room, a lot of questions there. I know Malachi Fields had a nice offseason. Isaiah Likely, fan. Offensive line, solid. Defensively, they're good up front. I think Shelby Harris is underrated. Brian Burns, phenomenal. Arvell Reese, phenomenal. Huge year for Abdul Carter. Huge. Tremaine Edmonds, good player. Let's see how the secondary is. So, this Giants team, I think just because you're getting Harbaugh, people think, oh, the Giants are going to be 9-10 wins. I don't see it. I don't. I think the Giants are a 7-8 win team. I think the Giants will be better than the Jets. I think the Jets are probably 5 or 6 wins, let's call it. If everything goes right for the Giants, maybe 9. I can't see them getting to 10. I truly think the Giants, I'm not telling you they're going to be bad, but they're a 7 or 8 win team. And I get it. People are going to tell me, well, last year, what did you think of New England? What did you think of Chicago going into the season? New head coach, second year quarterback. Like, I get the parallels. I get the comparisons. I don't see the Giants being Chicago, who was in the second round of the playoffs. I don't see the Giants being New England, who was in the Super Bowl last year. I just don't see it. The NFC's loaded. Loaded. Loaded. Like, a good season for the Giants this year, finished third in the division. You finish third in the division, you have 7 or 8 wins, and you walk away at the end of the season, look at the quarterback saying, okay, that's a dude, that's a dog. It's a good year for the Giants. But playoffs? Playoffs? Talking about playoffs? You kidding me? I can't see playoffs for this team. Now, I like the Odell story, I do. I like the Odell story. I thought Odell was a petulant jackass when he left here. I didn't like that interview that he did where he couldn't say he was happy after signing that contract and the whole Eli stuff. That always bugged me. Now, I met Odell once. I interviewed him. Couldn't have been nicer. And sometimes there's a perception about someone and the perception doesn't meet reality. But I didn't love the way that Odell handled himself. But also, he was younger. Like, we all do things that are immature when we're younger. And I'll tell you, I was at that Super Bowl when he was with the Rams, where he was on his way to winning the MVP, and then he blew out his leg. And he's never been the same player. You know, he was phenomenal with the Giants. In Cleveland, he was solid, but then him and he was getting into it with Baker Mayfield, and that whole thing was just a disaster. Like, this guy has not been a good player for a long time. The last time Odell had a 1,000-yard season was in 2019. Think about that. The first 3 years, as good as you could be at a wide receiver. 1,300 yards, 1,400 yards, 1,300 yards. Then he had 1,000 in 2018, 1,052 in 12 games. And then in 16 games in 2019, 1,035. Last go at it was in 2024, 9 games played, 55 yards. 9 receptions, 55 yards. But I give Odell credit to what Anthony Beck was saying. This meant a lot to him. And he had a solid preseason, a solid offseason. He's grinding it out. He played the right role. And now he gets the mentor, Malik Nabers, and I do think he could still get some separation, and it wouldn't surprise me if Odell catches a touchdown or two. It wouldn't. And when they signed him, I thought it was Harbaugh just doing him a favor. I thought it was kind of a gimmick. I thought it was kind of a farce. I never thought he was going to make the roster. Never. But then like a week ago, you're like, you hear Harbaugh speaking, you go, no, this guy's going to make the roster. And he wants to be here. You could tell that being a Giant matters to him. And I think he has a greater appreciation for being with the Giants now than when he was young and he became an overnight sensation. An overnight sensation. And Odell for 3 years was like an icon. Remember, you know, kids would get their hair gold. They would do all the one-handed catches and all that stuff. He was an icon. and this is probably his last go-around at it. Is he going to make it through the season? Is he going to be able to stay healthy? That I can't tell you. But I'll tell you, for someone for the last few years, like, had enough of Odell, I do like this story. I do like the potential ending for Odell in the NFL. And it was cool to see him make the Giants. It was. That I never thought Odell with the Giants would ever be a feel-good story again. This is a feel-good story. And there's nostalgia. Because the last 10 years, the Giants have been dreadful. They've been a dreck. Like, you look at the last 10 years, the Daniel Jones year where they made the playoffs and they beat Minnesota, that's the highlight. That's the highlight. Outside of that, it's been coach after coach after coach, and it's just been a lot of bad football. A lot of bad football. But you bring in Odell, and Odell's still one of those guys like, oh yeah, that was fun when he was here. You look at the Giants the last 10 years, 4-13, 3-14, 6-11, 9-7-1, 4-13, 6-10, 4-12, 5-11, 3-13, and then the boat trip. Where they were 11-5. Some bad years for a franchise that's a legendary gold standard franchise in this league. So there hasn't been many positives. Odell, even though it had a crappy ending, Odell was a fan favorite here. And it is nice to see this feel-good story here. So I like seeing Odell make the roster. Now, I want to get back to one thing Anthony Beck said, because I never thought about this. You tell me Garrett Wilson's going to be a 1,000-yard wide receiver this year? Absolutely. As long as he's healthy, Garrett Wilson is a really good wide receiver. I don't think he's a top 10 wide receiver right now in the NFL just because of how many good wide receivers there are in the league. But Garrett Wilson is a top 15 wide receiver in the league. Like, that dude's a stud. And he had 3 1,000-yard seasons until last year when he got hurt. It's never even crossed my mind about the Jets potentially having 2 1,000-yard wide receivers this year. Because they got a lot of weapons here. Now, a lot of these guys are potential, and potential means you haven't done it yet. But you got Mason Taylor entering his second year. You got Kenyon Sadiq first year. I know both those guys are tight ends. And you got Omar Cooper Jr., who just used a first-round pick on. But Adonai Mitchell, Anthony Beck thinks he could be a 1,000-yard wide receiver. They love Adonai Mitchell. Now, he's got to catch the football. And he's had the propensity to have a few drops in his career. But that dude was really good at Texas. And he was a bust in Indianapolis. But that was a good move by Muji. Because not only do you get the 2 first-round picks back for Sauce Gardner, where I saw Sauce the other day say, you know, he's going to have a bounce-back year, and he wants to win Defensive Player of the Year. Yeah, great. I want to go on a date with Beyonce tonight. Like, come on. Actually, maybe I want to go on a date with, well, I have a girlfriend, so that's probably not a good thing for me to say. But you get the point in a fun radio show that we're doing. How about Kylie Jenner? Did you see that, Jack Carty? Did that pop up on your Instagram or your TikTok reels today, what Kylie Jenner did in an interview?
2: No, I did not.
0: She talked about wanting to have more surgery and get bigger.
2: I see.
0: Breast.
2: Mm-hmm.
0: Boobs.
2: Yep.
0: And her line was, she wants, I'm going to clean this up since we're on the Classy Fan in New York City.
2: Of course.
0: She wants her girls to walk in before she does when she enters a room. Think about being Timothée Chalamet right now. Think about that. Your Knicks win the championship. You're this super duper successful actor. You got Kylie Jenner flying around with you during the Knicks run, wearing Knicks lingerie. You're going to Fort Charles every night, which I would love to go to Fort Charles here in the city. And your girlfriend, Kylie Jenner, who's unbelievably gorgeous. Bro, how about that? She now wants to get another round of implants.
2: Yeah, things are looking pretty good for Timothée Chalamet.
0: Not bad.
2: Yeah, he's got it pretty good right now.
0: Growing up, a lot of guys hated Justin Bieber.
2: Right.
0: And I remember saying, oh, it's just because you're jealous. Like, you're jealous of Justin Bieber. Like, I would love to be Justin Bieber. Not anymore.
2: Some parts, yes.
0: Yeah. I know with the childhood and all that stuff.
2: Yeah.
0: Maybe not, but, like, I'm just saying, like, how you would view Justin Bieber. Like, it would be great to be Justin Bieber.
2: Yes.
0: Now I think if I could change bodies with any man on the planet, be Timothée Chalamet.
2: Yeah.
0: Like, he looks like a regular dude.
2: Yeah, that's, like, the one thing. I kind of agree with you. That is one thing I do like about Timothée Chalamet. Like, he just kind of seems like an average guy, like a pretty, like, down-to-earth guy to talk to. Like, he's not full of himself. Like, if you ever, like, walked up and talked to him, he'd be like, he would sit and talk to you, and he would.
0: He's got
2: to
0: be the smoothest cat.
2: Yes.
0: If a regular-looking guy is able to get Kylie Jenner.
2: Yeah, I definitely agree. His confidence is definitely through the roof.
0: Yeah, like, I'm not saying you look like Timothée Chalamet, Jack Hardy.
2: Thank you.
0: But, like, is there that much of a difference? Just looks, you and Timothée Chalamet? Probably not.
2: No.
0: Like, you guys have, like, similar body structures.
2: True. No, we're
0: both. You're a little bit taller.
2: We're both very good-looking guys. I'm not gonna disagree with you on that.
0: Yeah.
2: But yeah, Timothée Chalamet, I mean, I feel like as an actor, he's a very like confident.
0: But he
2: gives off a very confident vibe about
0: himself.
2: He's
0: not 6'7" with the six pack.
2: No, he's not an NBA player. No,
0: yeah.
2: No.
0: I guess they ran out of NBA players, that family. But to get back to what Anthony Beck said here, real quickly, he thinks that the Jets could have 2 1,000-yard wide receivers. Now, I'm not going to sit here and tell you that I think that you're going to have Adonai Mitchell be a 1,000-yard wide receiver. But when you look at the amount of weapons on this team, it's like probably 1,000 is too much. But can he be an 800-yard wide receiver? Yeah, I think Adonai Mitchell can. But they got some weapons there with Mitchell, with Cooper, with Sadiq, with Taylor, with Wilson, Allen, Hall. My question for the Jets is, Geno's going to be better than what they've had in years past, but is he going to be able to limit the interceptions? And then one real quickly point of note before we get an out of here. We started the show with the Yankees. I think the Yankees are going to the World Series this year. I do. I think the Yankees are going to the World Series. The only team I think that will get in their way is Tampa. I understand there's some pessimism just with the past. If you see the Astros, and I know the Astros took 2 out of 3, but I don't think the Astros are going to be able to take the Yankees out in the postseason this year. Judge may be coming back right around the corner, going to join this team for the road trip. Not expected to play, but just being around them as they do try to inch him closer and closer to return to baseball diamond. But they have a heck of a rotation, and the bats are starting to come alive. And that was a statement taken 3 out of 4 up against the Red Sox. It was impressive. So I like the Yankees to go to the World Series this year. All righty, I'll be back on the Fan on Thursday from 10 p.m. to 2 a.m., and then I will be back on with Friday with Big Mac, an afternoon drive from 2 to 7. I think I'm doing Labor Day 2 to 7 as well. So you hear me a bunch the next week in the Fan in New York City. I'm Zach Gelb. Big thanks to Paul Rosenberg. Big thanks to Jack Hardy. Callers were absolutely phenomenal. Big thank you to each and everybody for tuning on in. Anthony Becht as well. Lori coming up next. Don't go anywhere. The program will be coming up in 5 minutes. I'm Zach Gelb. You can follow me on Twitter and Instagram @ Zach Gelb. That's Zachgelb. Have a great rest of your Sunday evening, everybody. We out. Bye-bye.

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to the program. I'm Lori Rubenson, talking sports, having fun with you here on The Fan at 888-808-1019. That's the phone number. Go ahead and use it. You got Mr. Jack Carty behind the glass. He's producing. He'll keep me company, you company, until midnight. We got 4 hours here, people, on The Fan in New York City. And you can also hit me up on Twitter on X at LRubensonWFAN. All right. We begin some key questions and topics there. But number one, the Yankees with a best win of the year, most important game of the year, and Will Warren showing us something that didn't necessarily know he had. Based on his track record against the Red Sox, some struggles earlier this season, facing, you know, a righty facing a lineup with left-handers, Roman Anthony back in the lineup for the Sox, and in a game that would decide home field advantage. If the records hold and the season ends as is, you know, with these kind of standings, then Yankees Red Sox is the matchup.